0: new ad.
1: Right.
0: They made me sure they controlled that one.
2: Yeah.
0: Okay. Welcome to Stu and Dave Do America. I'm Stu Bergier along with Dave Landau.
2: Ahoy, we meet again.
0: Dave Landau, going to meet you all over the country. A bunch of different dates coming up all throughout October and November. Dave, where are you going to be?
2: Well, this Friday, I will actually be in Royal Oak, Michigan at Rockin' Brews. It's sold out right now, but you never know if any last-minute tickets will open up. So I'm going to point that out. It's for the Drew Lane Live Show. October 15th, Pittsburgh, Pennsylvania. October 16th, 17th, Akron, Ohio. October 23rd, Canton, Michigan. And October 27th through November 1st, Las Vegas. I call it Lost Wages.
0: Oh, it sounds the same, and that's right. One of the things that could happen.
2: People lose everything. Yeah,
0: their lives get destroyed in the city.
2: Just ruined. So they call it Lost Wages.
0: Yeah.
2: Yes, they build up credit debt, and then they jump off balconies. Anyway, I'm going to be there if you'd like to come.
0: What's a guy like you do in Vegas, Dave, other than go to do your show?
2: Dude, I have had a balcony room, which is very nice of Brad to give to me, obviously.
0: Very nice,
2: but like this huge high-rise balcony, but I always look down at the street and think, like, why would you allow this?
0: It is an amazing thing.
2: I haven't even lost anything, and I'm thinking about it.
0: Yeah.
2: So I don't do much in Vegas. I tend to eat pretty well.
0: Food's great.
2: And then I usually end up with a bill where I go, oh, I forgot how much this costs. Like, one time I brought Matt and his wife to a steakhouse. And I was like, we'll just get whatever you want. I think I got some points from 15 years of staying here. And I didn't. And I'm like, get the Kobe beef, you know, whatever.
0: Right.
2: Yeah, like $2,000 later, I was like, well, I guess I'm, after the plane ticket, I won't be making much on this trip. So it's pretty wild when you don't look at the price of what you're eating.
0: Which is why, of course, when you go to Vegas, you drink a lot first,
2: right?
0: Then make all the bad decisions.
2: Right. I blame Steve Wynn, though. The second he started charging everybody for food, when roast beef was like 99 cents all you can, or like, yo, we're roast beef, but steak and all that. Like when it used to be prime rib, like $3.99.
0: Oh, yeah. I mean, it used to be you'd go there. And you'd have like lots of really cheap food and the cheap buffets.
2: Yeah.
0: And then you'd go and they'd expect you to gamble a bunch and lose. And really now it is just like you went to the most expensive city in the world.
2: Yeah.
0: With a lot of the stuff. Now, there are values you can find and there's great. I have a good time in Vegas for a few days.
2: Of course.
0: And obviously it'd be a great time to go see Dave Landau.
2: Indeed.
0: I'd make sure you do that.
2: Do.
0: But you do have to kind of be a little more careful now where you're going to eat, where you're staying.
2: Right.
0: Because it can really add up fast.
2: Oh, because before you'd walk in anywhere, and they'd just be like, oh, come on in, eat whatever you want. We've taken everything from everyone.
0: Yeah.
2: But now they just, Steve Wynn came in and was like, it has to be all expensive. I'm a billionaire, you should behave like one too.
0: And like, I like the fact that there are those options.
2: Of course.
0: Like, I like that there's a high end, but there should be that whole range. And the range is really starting to dry up in Vegas. And it's hurting the city because, a lot of people who just want to go and enjoy a weekend and can do it at a reasonable price because you could used to be able to get cheap hotel rooms and cheap food and cheap drinks and it's getting tougher and tougher to do.
2: Yeah. Well, and you don't want IHOP people in your steakhouse when you take out somebody for a nice dinner.
0: Very elitist. I like it, Dave.
2: Yeah. You don't need garbage next to you.
0: Right.
2: Like they belong where they belong and you belong where you belong, but there should be a middle ground.
0: I was listening to this guy who's doing this, it's like a conference, and it was about this like investment property. This is just reminding me of this.
2: Yeah.
0: And it's a nice property, it's like an investment property. He's like, he's talking about all the benefits about it. At one point he's like, and just so you know, this is not for like people who like just on Expedia. Like, people aren't going to come here. They're just going to be on Expedia and coming here, just so you know. And he must have said it 10 different times, and every time it was always Expedia. I'm like, what did Expedia do to you? Like, are you short their stock? Like, what? And he's like, just so you know, we're not going to let people that are just going in Expedia come here. And it was making me laugh. I don't know.
2: It's hilarious.
0: Like, really? Is Expedia that bad? I go on Expedia.
2: It's like, you know how those people are.
0: Yeah, you know. It's like the new racism. It's like certain Travelocity types. You know what I'm talking about.
2: Yeah, the real. Yeah. What was it? Kayak? Yeah, you know that one, right? The most low-end people on the planet, those kayak people.
0: Or those people who search for stuff and it just shows up in Google Flights and they book it there. Those bastards.
2: Yeah. To get good deals.
0: Yeah, bastards saving their money.
2: This isn't for them.
0: I don't know. Just made me laugh.
2: No, okay. No, it's hilarious.
0: Let me go to the Sarah Huckabee Sanders story, because this is actually kind of blown up to a big thing. I don't know what to... Should we be upset? There's a new controversy of the day, every single day on the internet, and 99% of them are not worth you getting upset about. Does this fall into the category? I want to get your opinion on this, Dave. This is a Fox News headline. Insulting, in quotes, ex-Trump officials, quotes, dishonest, end quote, campaign triggers conservative revolt. This is about Sarah Huckabee Sanders. She's got a new campaign commercial. And look, Sarah Huckabee Sanders could win this race without running any commercials, so she might as well just save her money. But this is what she tweeted to go along with it. She said, "You pay taxes to cover welfare for people who choose not to work. That's why I launched a welfare to work requirement. If you're young, healthy, and get government assistance, you should work, go to school, or volunteer." Pretty standard conservative take, right?
2: Yeah.
0: You shouldn't just get free handouts. If you are, it's one thing if you are disabled, if you are a person who is unable to work for, you know, for some physical reason, some mental health reason, whatever it is, that's one thing. But hey, if you're able to do it, you should be working. We shouldn't just be handing you money every single month for eternity.
2: Correct.
0: You know, if you lost your job, maybe there's an unemployment situation. That's supposed to be a short-term fix. It's not supposed to be every day for the rest of your life.
2: Right.
0: Pretty standard conservative position. Well, this is the ad she decided to run with, and this is where the controversy apparently began. This is her 30-second welfare commercial watch.
1: Yeah. Oh, you want some of this? Come on.
3: Meet Brad. Brad has turned relaxing into a full-time profession. But you actually work hard. You pay taxes to cover welfare for guys like Brad who just choose not to work.
1: Whoa.
3: That's why I launched a welfare to work requirement.
1: Almost there.
3: Now, more Arkansans are working than ever before.
1: Whoa.
3: Even Brad.
0: Now, I don't know. If you've watched that for the first time, would you know why that was controversial?
2: Well, I would say that I'd be surprised that our taxes were so high because of our 90s sitcom character problem.
0: It's
2: a bit of a shock.
0: It is sort of a 90s. It is really over the top. Intentionally, though. Right? It's supposed to be a fun, silly ad.
2: Right.
0: My first problem with it, I will say, is...
2: It looks like an SNL sketch that was cut for time.
0: Actually does.
2: Yes,
0: it does. What is it? Arkansans? I'm totally against it. You're going to make me say Arkansas all this time, and then you're going to call them Arkansans? Yeah. No, Arkansas.
2: You don't get to be Kansas and Arkansas.
0: No, you don't get both. If you want to be Kansas, get Kansans, that's fine. You're Arkansas, you don't get Arkansans. No. You want to be Arkansasians? You want to be Arkansasians?
2: Arkansasians?
0: I'm fine with all that.
2: And I think that's the problem with this ad.
0: Yeah, that is kind of what the problem is.
2: They used an Arc-Occasion.
0: They used an Arc-Occasion. That is, I guess, the complaint here. And this is coming from largely the conservative side, saying, yes, hey, like, you're not being honest about what problem this is. You're running away from a controversial take, which is to say maybe the problem with welfare isn't people like Brad.
2: Yeah, they're saying it's not white people, if we're being blunt.
0: That is what some of the people are saying.
2: And if you statistically look at it, you're looking at 10% of white households, 10% of Hispanic households, 22% of black households.
0: So I guess the complaint is she should have put a black person in the ad. That's
2: right.
0: What
2: if we're being realistic, instead of just attacking somebody, which I know obviously is not a hot take to be rational, but you know, if they use somebody who is, it says that, you know, you're saying that it's not gutsy to not do this.
0: Right.
2: But also you're going to have to cast a black person. That person's going to catch hell for it. You're going to have your career completely ruined, even worse than this.
0: Yeah.
2: And yeah, maybe that's not fair. It's a not fair double standard. But at the same time, I would probably just not make the commercial. I would just say, yeah, maybe I'll just stick with the tweet of what I meant instead of trying to be wacky about it.
0: Yeah.
2: But I think that with a lot of young people, they are just, I think they're just kind of, I don't think they have much to, they don't care about much. Like, they're not going to do, they have no problem sitting out of an election and letting the Republicans get run over. And I think a lot of these people that are right-wingers online are a little tired of it.
0: Yeah.
2: And their generation, if you're a young person, I would imagine if you're born after 9/11, Mm-hmm. It's got to be, you've probably had millennial bosses who are awful. You probably don't have a ton of hope. 25% of the girls are on OnlyFans. And, like, you're not getting laid. You're not getting a good job. You're, like, if you're broke now, I can't even imagine, you know, like, you're afraid you can't buy a home. I mean, I understand that there's this anger, but you also can't tell them, like, what do you say to them? Like, you see the anger come out, and the problem is the anger is coming out at a woman. Like, it's odd that's the straw that broke the camel's back.
0: Yeah, yeah. No, it's all, you make a lot of really interesting points here. I mean, part of me wonders if some parts of the right really are kind of turning to that same victimology that we used to hate with the left, right? Like, it's like, look, she's making a silly ad. It's true, I'm sure. There was a thought, I'm like, hey, let's make sure, put a white guy in there, that no one will complain about that. That's probably a real thing that happened.
2: Yeah.
0: You know, she's trying to make a funny commentary on it and make this guy look like a pathetic kid living in his basement.
2: What are you supposed to have, Precious's mom hitting her with pans?
0: That's, it would be a good ad.
2: I mean, granted, yes, it would be a very funny ad. And I believe, I forgot the woman who played her, but I think she's available because she was so difficult to work with. But yeah, but realistically, if you're going to show a real welfare house, it's not a kid playing a PS5 and eating food.
0: No, it's not. First of all, that's probably their parents' house. They're not on welfare.
2: Right.
0: They're just getting handouts from their parents. That's a real thing.
2: Yeah.
0: Like, that's a totally real thing. And if that was your commentary, it would fit. That wasn't the commentary of the
2: It's a guy doing meth and trying to buy clean urine off of anybody who walks by his house.
0: Not that you'd know anything about buying clean urine on the open market, Dave. All. Never.
2: But yeah, like, they're just trying to keep their payments coming in.
0: Right, right.
2: And the truth is, yeah, a lot of people milk the system. And I think when you watch, like, this constant reporting of Somalians taking all this money, daycares opening up, millions and millions of dollars being completely ignored by the government, even somebody, what's her name? Ilhan Omar, who it's come out that she's married her brother. All this other stuff has come out where she's scammed all this stuff. She's been complicit in fraud. Where's Trump to have her deported? Where's any of the promises that were made? So I think they're tired of seeing how people can just come to this country and completely use the system and manipulate it to become multimillionaires, and they're supposed to somehow get in line and just be okay with it. So I think it's so much personal stuff being blown out onto a woman who doesn't deserve it.
0: Yeah, I think that's true. I mean, look, the policy that she passed, I think, is at least a step in the right direction. You know, and I don't think anyone has a problem necessarily with the policy. It's just this, you know what it is, Dave? It's the same thing that I remember feeling after 9/11 when you'd watch like 24 and every terrorist was like a white guy in his 20s. You're just like, wait a minute, that's not who the terrorists are at all.
2: Well, no, it's
0: the Russians.
2: No,
0: you know, like you know, Eastern European, like East Germans. Like, it's not even a country anymore.
2: No. Why is he here for the USSR?
0: Right.
2: 2015.
0: And so I remember that frustration, and it's like, I don't actually care. We all know there are Russian terrorists. Like, it's not impossible but it felt like you were just avoiding it because you wanted to avoid the controversy.
2: Yes.
0: And that's why I think Sarah Huckabee Sanders is getting crap on this one. In reality, there surely are people who are, first of all, there's likely, I mean, I haven't looked at the exact stats, but even with the numbers that you said, likely more white people on this than black people, because there's more white people there. Like, there's,
2: well, it's a percentage, right,
0: it's a percentage wise more black people overall. Yeah. Numbers probably more white people because of the state
2: population. And no Asian people at all. I don't believe there's ever been an Asian person on welfare.
0: I think you're right. That's an okay stereotype, by the way. We're allowed to stereotype in that direction.
2: We've always said, if you see an Asian homeless person, you know it's over.
0: It's true. It's the end of our society.
2: Yeah. It's done.
0: It is. You know, so again, that's just, none of that matters. She's trying to be lighthearted, right? That the reason why is, it's not, like, no one would take it as lighthearted if she put in some crack addict getting beat by her mom,
2: right?
0: Like, so that is not a fun ad. She's trying to do a fun ad. She kind of picks like the typical, a prototypical loser that everyone could beat up on. The fact that a lot of people tend to identify with this character is a little sad.
2: That's the problem too. Yeah. Well, and neoconservatives have been creating so many fake foreign bad guys for so long that I'm not surprised they found a domestic one in her.
0: Yeah.
2: Like, the fact that it's a woman also doesn't make your movement look good. It just makes you look like more of an incel.
0: Yeah.
2: When you're attacking the same person. You know what I mean? It's just, yeah. It's not yeah. the best. But I understand, like, I get both sides of it. But it's like you said, I also understand, like, the movie A Time to Kill, it was actually two black men that raped a white girl. They flipped it around for the story to make it into, you know, I guess somewhat into a work of fiction about race.
0: Right. That's insanity,
2: but yeah, but nobody wants to watch a movie where a black guy goes to prison.

0: Yeah, I feel like, you know, look.
1: But, like, Mississippi Burning was based on truth as well. You know, like, it goes both sides.
0: You can find an example of any... Of course, there are people just like that character.
1: Who, exactly.
0: Like that, by the way, who came up with a really innovative solution to get Pringles to your mouth. I thought that was maybe the best part of the ad.
1: Yes.
0: Like, I want to get one of those things now to pull Pringles across the room so I don't have to get up. There's some good in it. There is somebody, but that's not the standard case. And I think people are sick. I'm just sick of people... feeling like they can't run an ad that's, you know, that runs truthfully. But again, this is comedic. It's a comedic version of this ad. And I do wonder why we get obsessed with these moments where we have to find why we're the victim today. Yeah, gosh, they're targeting me as a gamer. Like, all right. Like, just brush it off. You probably don't even live in the state. She's probably not your governor. In reality, does it affect you at all? No. Just move on with your life.
1: Well, it's like, and two things can be true. They are tired of seeing that you're a punching bag all the time, no matter what. And I think there is some truth to that at this point. But at the same time, as you're being a punching bag, you're also being a completely weak person by piling on as much as possible to somebody and attacking them as much as possible once you get the clearance to go ahead and do that by other people.
0: Hmm.
1: Like, there's nothing to me that's more shameful than just joining the masses in an attack on somebody. Usually when I see that, I just take the other side because I assume they're probably right at that point.
0: Yeah. Now, Sarah Huckabee Sanders is pushing back on this, Dave. She says, some critics online don't like my welfare work requirement ad. Next thing you know, they'll say I should have used cookies instead of cheese balls.
1: That's not the same.
0: No. If you're able-bodied, you should not collect welfare simply because you choose not to work, period. She's totally...
1: I think if you were using pork rinds...
0: Yeah. Yeah, that could be a
1: problem. Not chopsticks, though.
0: No.
1: They're not on welfare.
0: Let's look at this as a back and forth on CNN. A couple of guys... This is a Caroline Sunshine and Brad Todd. And
1: that's
0: her real name? I'm not sure either of those are real names.
1: Is that her porn name? Brad Todd.
0: Brad does sound like you could see it in the in a Pornhub credits list.
1: Well, Brad Todd just sounds...
0: I don't know who these people are. I apologize for making
1: it's
0: dumb
1: jokes. It's my fault.
0: We can always blame you, Dave.
1: Brad Todd, though, does sound like the bad guy who's a rich kid in One Crazy Summer.
0: Yes, yes.
1: Like it just...
0: Or like an 80s skiing movie.
1: Yes, you know? Exactly.
0: It's Brad Todd.
1: Uh-oh.
0: He's the star of the mountain.
1: Yes, he's the one whose father wants to take... Take away our rec center. By the way, RIP Mr. Belding.
0: There you go. Let's watch this back and forth on CNN.
2: A self-styled MAGA influencer who sells clickbait does not make you representative.
3: Do you know what percentage of welfare recipients in the United States are white men under the age of 25?
2: I know that I don't look at people's race when I decide what the policy is.
3: Of welfare recipients are white men under the age of 25. Can you answer that
2: again,
3: for me?
2: I told you, I don't look at people.
3: Caroline, it's 1%. It's less than 1%. So white men under the age of 25 are less than 1% of recipients in our country, but they're the star of Sarah Sanders' ad.
4: Specifically what programs are you
2: She's talking about AFDC, right? Is that what you're talking about?
3: I'm talking about TANF, I'm talking about SNAP, I'm talking about any of the generous welfare benefits the United States government hands out.
2: Why are you arguing against promoting work requirements for welfare?
1: Oh my
2: God. Why are you causing a civil war backlash when to go against someone who is pushing a core part of the conservative philosophy? Are you undermining that effort?
3: Here's what I'm arguing. In 2024, maybe Governor Sanders forgot this, Republicans won. Young men and young women, more young men, under the age of 30, for the first time ever, we had a generational opportunity
2: based on age and race,
3: to keep on pointing out the facts. The facts are that more welfare is handed out to Somali immigrants in Minnesota.
2: Are you for work requirements?
0: I don't know why I don't watch those shows anymore.
1: Here's the problem with CNN. No crosstalk, guys. It's that simple. I've never been able to watch anything on the network because it's just yelling over yelling instead of letting people make points.
0: Yeah.
1: No wonder Anthony Bourdain unalived himself when he was going to go shoot a series for their network. It's like, you know what? I'm very well off. I have a great story. I don't need to do another Parts Unknown. The only thing that needs to be unknown is my presence for a couple hours while they come and search for me.

0: And like, I got news for, this is something that I don't know if people on CNN know. You don't have to have all people who have commented on this in the world at the table. Right. Like, why did, if like, we have a nice big table. We could have 87 people here talking about a story too. I don't know if that's necessary. God, they pack people on these shows and then they all scream at each other. And like, look, her point obviously like is, you know, the facts are what the facts are. You know, the I don't know Brad Todd's politics. The idea that the people, if he's on the left, which I assume he is, if he's arguing with her, but maybe I'm wrong on that. But you know, the idea that they don't look at race when they think about policy is the biggest stretch.
1: I was just going to say the exact same thing. That's the only thing I could make out of the entire thing that was being said. And I'm like, yeah, you do.
0: Yeah, you 100% do. That is a Bonnie Blue level stretch. Right, like, is what I'm talking about there. Come on.
1: Well said. I can't even top that one.
0: Gosh, amen. Wow. That's you're setting me down dark roads, apparently.
1: Yeah, no, it's fine. I want to make sure your mind goes right where mine would. No, but it's true. They will absolutely bring up race at every turn, except when they talk about race and they go, we never talk about race.
0: We just want to, well, colorblind society, guys, right?
1: Right. That's why every story is about race until this one.
0: This 4-minute period, we all of a sudden don't care about the color of your skin because it benefits us. It is odd and awful. Okay, we got to take a break and come back on the other side with a couple of guys that you may have seen on The Blaze. Very, very cool new show. It's part of your Blaze TV subscription. By the way, if you're not subscribed to Blaze TV, now's a great time to do that. 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We're back in just a second. Most tactical gear has a pretty lousy cost per use because you might own a great flashlight, you might own a great knife, emergency radio, and hopefully there are plenty of days when you don't need any of them. However, underwear...
1: Most days I don't need a knife
0: right,
1: or emergency radio.
0: That's usually a good thing, right?
1: But you know what I do need?
0: What?
1: Undertack.
0: I'm not kidding.
1: I ordered this myself. I ordered 10 pairs last week. Well, I ordered 9. They come in 3 packs.
0: Okay. So 9 pairs coming to Dave's house. If you've never had Undertack, I have some as well. I really like them. They are really comfortable. They last seemingly for eternity. I don't know how they make them.
1: I've had the same pair for 3 years, and it looks like they weren't worn.
0: Yeah.
1: Where the other ones I've worn for 3 years, I've thrown out after 6 months.
0: Yes.
1: Because they are a disaster. How do you fart a hole into your underwear?
0: I don't know.
1: You ever notice that? You know, so you're like, is something eating away at my anus?
0: You know, Dave, I've never asked myself that question before.
1: Yeah.
0: Something's
1: doing it.
0: Something.
1: But not to Undertack.
0: Not to Undertack.
1: Undertack's like, throw whatever you want at me, Dave.
0: Mm-hmm. Mm-hmm.
1: Go ahead. Mm-hmm. Eat that. I accept the challenge, okay, is what Undertack says.
0: Really? That's what they say? Is that part of their slogan, or is that...
1: It's just what I say.
0: Okay. It's part of their investment deck?
1: Yes. They go, look at this. It's, anything Dave eats, it's not important.
0: Not important.
1: They are a sponsor, so...
0: Yeah, we should probably move on.
1: Yes, but I honestly do love them. They're honestly my favorite underwear on planet Earth.
0: I need to get some more as well.
1: As well as their sweatpants.
0: I need to get some more as well. I need to get stocked up a little bit, Dave. I'm going to do that myself. I'm going to get 20% off, by the way, when I order, if I use the code STUANDDAVE20, which I will definitely remember and not forget. Like, I'm not the type of person that has a code to get 20% off, then goes through the entire ordering process, misses the little box to put it in, and then it pays full price. That's not me.
1: I use Stu and Dave 20.
0: You did? Nice.
1: Yeah, I swear to God. Awesome. I'm not going to forget Stu and Dave 20. It's easy.
0: It's easy. Undertack.
1: It's 20% off.
0: Yeah, well, get it. Get it. Save your money. 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Use the code Stu and Dave 20, like Dave did, and get your underwear to your house. That you're not going to have to buy them again for a very long time.
1: I promise you that.
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0: So when the editor of the Dusty Bluffs Gazette skips town, lifelong paper boys MP and Jer refuse to give up the only job they've ever wanted. With overconfidence and zero qualifications, the boys take the reins of a newspaper they've never read. It's called,
1: like, our show.
0: Very similar backstory, yes. It's a new series. It's on Blaze TV. Let me show you a clip.
8: What are you guys doing up there?
9: Don't tell her, dude.
10: Shush, Greg.
8: I hope you guys fall and land on a thorn bush. Not you, Greg.
9: Colleen, you've been probably walking around the house with a thorn bush in your pants all day long.
8: Mom wants to know if you want honey or jelly on your sandwich.
9: I'll take honey jelly.
8: You're an idiot.
10: Colleen, it's hard to hear you with all that caca in your mouth.
9: Yeah, why don't you take some of that caca out of your mouth? We can smell your breath and clear up here.
0: This is just so funny. It's called Dusty Bluffs. Episodes 1 through 5 of Dusty Bluffs are out now on Blaze TV. We are happy to have the two stars of the show, Jer and MP, to the program. Welcome, guys. Appreciate it.
7: Hey, guys. Thanks for having us.
11: Yeah, thank you.
1: Thanks for coming on.
0: This is, you guys did, I was first familiar with your work on Agua Donkeys, which is another great piece, which you can see that on Blaze TV as well.
1: Yeah, that's on there.
0: Really, really funny. Can you kind of give us the idea? What's the backstory of Dusty Bluffs? How did you come up with this idea?
7: Oof, I don't, Jared, do you remember that story? How we came up?
11: I don't remember that story. I mean, we just... I don't know.
1: Did you just ask small where town do you America. Get your ideas from? Sorry. Sorry, go ahead.
11: I wish we knew, though. You know, it's just embarrassing that we have no idea where they come from.
7: It's something. But. I think it was something about we really wanted to be paper boys. And so that kind of started like the whole idea from that kind of world. And then one thing led to another. But I think we kind of we went from pool cleaners to paper boys, and it seemed pretty natural. You know,
1: yeah, that seems
0: obvious career path there. Yeah. Where did you shoot this? Because I mean, just from the perspective of watching it, it's incredibly well done. I mean, it's like it's beautiful. Where did you guys put this together?
7: Go ahead, Jer.
11: Well, anyway, you were just in Utah, but it's in Utah. There's, you know, they built these highways through all these, you know, small towns, and now kind of not ruined them, but in a way ruined them. And there's this town called Helper, and the main highway that they built went past it. And so it's just left this main street that's completely untouched. And it's an old mining town. The mines were shut down. And so it's just this weird kind of like caught in time little town that's just set up against the mountains. It's just beautiful. So, yeah.
1: Is the town still operational, or was it kind of just there to use as a set?
11: It's still operational.
1: Okay.
11: And I'd seen it. I go down to Moab a lot. I like to do a lot of canyoneering. And so it was just this place. There was a little diner. I mean, my friends had stopped to eat, and we just fell in love with it. So then MP saw it, and he fell in love with it. So
1: when did you start becoming a filmmaker? What was your beginning of that? Because I am curious, because it is shot very well. It does, and Agua Donkeys is as well. But it's just, yeah, it's a very beautiful cinematography, well-acted, well-paced. Like, how did you get your start in film?
7: Do you want me to answer that?
11: You go for it, dude.
7: I just started messing around with my buddies. And right when I started, kind of YouTube and Vimeo were starting to happen. So I just was always out there shooting stuff with friends, slowly writing scripts. And then Jer and I got connected with his brother, who plays Vance in Dusty Bluffs, and he's our boss in Agua Donkeys. That's Jer's brother. But yeah, we just started messing around probably about 10 years ago now. And the more and more that we've done it, the more and more we've kind of fine-tuned our style and the way that we go about things. So it's just a slow build of getting the right people. And we've done it so much now that we kind of know what we want going into it. So...
1: Did you start in like doing small sketches for like online, or did you go right to Agua Donkeys?
7: No. We made a short film called Ford Clitoris that went to Slam Dance.
1: Slam Dance is great. That's very cool.
7: Yeah.
1: If people don't know, that's kind of the opposite of Sundance, and they go on while it happens. It's a really cool festival.
7: Yeah. So that was our first stab at my first stab at making a short film. Jer at that time had already made his first film. And I'll let Jer speak for himself, but yeah.
11: Well, we can move on. I don't know how much you guys actually, you know, I mean, it's nice of you to ask, but you know, I mean, I'll just quickly, I was at BYU here in Utah, and, me and my brother that you know, MP was talking about, we wrote a screenplay together, and the second it got done, I dropped out of college, loaded up my little Toyota pickup truck and moved to LA, and you know, thought I was gonna, you know, break it wide open, but sold some screenplays and messed around out there, and then just kind of became pretty disenchanted with Los Angeles or Hollywood, and you know, and moved back to Utah because I wanted to see starry skies at night and be with my friends and family. So, you know, I don't know if that was the best career move, but it was a good life choice, you know?
1: Yeah, I having gone to L.A. for the same reason and to write for TV and to have that fall apart, I understand where you're coming from. But do you feel that you, because you get to do it more independently, I mean, I realize this project is obviously with The Blaze, but like Agua Donkey's, like, you get to kind of create what you want to. Do you see the free? Do you think there's a good freedom in that?
7: Yeah, that's like the only way we want to make stuff, you know, just be able to dream stuff up, not really have people involved, and just write the things that we think is funny, and I don't know, just keep our style intact, because I feel like the more people are involved, it kind of like bleeds through and you can kind of tell, you know?
1: Oh yeah. But, too many cooks. Oh, sucks. Oh, sorry. No, you go ahead. I just was saying, I agree. It does get rough when there's 25 people involved in one story.
11: Well, it actually has been great working with Blaze, because they've just kind of let us like do our thing and been supportive, and so, you know, it's been a really cool experience, because they've allowed us a lot of creative freedom, for better or worse. And yeah, so it does feel like independent filmmaking, even though Blaze is backing it, you know?
0: It does. There is a thing too with filmmakers. I wonder if you thought about this at all, but it's like you get to that place where, what was it? Was it Megalopolis that just came out a few years
1: yes.
0: ago? And it was like this thing where it was like one of those things they tried to get made forever, and there was all
1: the Coppola one, right?
0: Right, yeah. And the complete freedom, right, to be able to do kind of whatever you want with, in their case, like an unlimited budget. Is there any worry too when you get to that place where you're like, we're getting no feedback, we get to kind of do what we want to do. Do you ever get worried that you're gonna take it too far and just go like you're just gonna be like this whatever crazy thought you have winds up going on screen?
11: So is your question, are we ever worried that we'll be as successful as Francis Ford Coppola?
0: Yes, that's the question. Yes.
11: I don't worry about that as much as I should. That would be a dream. I would love to be able to fail on that scale.
1: Yeah. I honestly, Agua Donkeys was far more successful than that Francis Ford Coppola vehicle. As much as I love his work.
11: I'm not a huge fan of his, but
1: yeah.
11: But that's nice.
0: He had a decent career, a decent run.
1: Yeah, he did pretty good for a minute. Yeah, it's called The Godfathers.
0: Oh, really?
1: Yeah, but it's been, you know, since the 70s.
0: Yeah, it's been a while. There is a weird thing I feel like that goes on in Utah in particular. You mentioned Dave was just doing a live show last week. But like there seems to be a real creative center of the country that has developed in Utah for some reason. Like everyone talks about Hollywood and there's a lot that goes on there. There's like a pocket in Austin too. There's pockets around the country, but Utah really is a hot spot. Do you guys find that? Are you part of a big community there, or are you guys just in the middle of nowhere in an abandoned town?
11: Well, MP is in California, down in San Diego. And I'm sadly, every time I talk to someone in Utah and they're like, oh, you know, such and such, I'm like, I kind of live in a bubble. I talk to MP and yeah, play pickleball with my friends. I need to get out more. You're really making me realize I need to get out more.
1: It looks like you had a lot of people, though, involved in this that you had worked with before, at least from what I could tell. So it seemed
0: America.
1: It seems like Tyler, like they were at least open to kind of letting you guys work with who you wanted to. Yeah, that's good. Because I imagine there's got to be a comfort in that, knowing they're going to do kind of what you want them to create with you.
7: Yeah. Yeah. It's a good, and it's nice to work with people that you've worked with before, just as far as like efficiency of communication and time, because you're under the gun so much when we're making stuff. So yeah, I don't know. I guess, and to answer your question before that, I feel like there is the only fear in having like no leash, essentially, is that things can get too big. And like the crew can get too big and stuff. And so we found a couple times where you can have like too much of an army when you're trying to make something, and it just like bogs everything down, you know? So, that's one thing that, too much of a budget or too big of a leash just seems like you could mess things up by getting too many people involved with, oh, we can get so much crew now and stuff. But after our last two projects, we feel like the crew could be like shrunk down a lot, you know, just to keep things super efficient and easy.
1: Yeah, I get that.
0: One last one before you go. This is just a random question that I've had for many years for you guys, which was, you're kind of in the middle of a very weird Hollywood tech story of the past decade and through COVID, which was
7: so true.
0: You were part of Quibi. Your show was part of Quibi, a network that people might not remember. I was one of the very few subscribers to Quibi when it launched. It was a huge big deal. They poured money into a million shows. Some of them were great, like yours. It was awesome. And then, you know, COVID happened and the budget blew up and it just kind of went away. What was it like going through that? Because obviously you have no control over this giant corporation that's going through this very weird time. What was it like to go through all that with one of your creative babies?
7: It was pretty crazy because when we were pitching it and we were told that, you know, you guys can make it and stuff, our minds were blown because so many huge people were involved in it. Mm. So we're like, oh, dude, our career's going to take off. It's all going to work out, you know? And then for it to like close its doors so quickly was such a trip because we, you know, all the red carpet stuff was about to happen. And then on the release, COVID like hit exactly. So they canceled everything. And we didn't hear anything. The promotion stopped, you know? So it was pretty crazy. Jerry, what do you remember from that?
11: I just remember thinking, you know, the whole world's going to see this. And then it just crumpled. But the whole thing was kind of strange because, you know, the whole premise, if you guys remember, is, you know, it was Jeffrey Katzenberg, right? And all these people, they're like all the young males, they watch YouTube. And then, so we're going to take that, we're going to package it, the filmmaking thing. But I remember talking to my nephews, which are younger and like their target demographic. And I'm like, dude, it's this whole thing coming out. They've got projects with Steven Spielberg and whatever, Guillermo del Toro or whoever it was. And my nephews just gave me this blank look and they were like, who's Steven Spielberg? Yeah. And it was kind of right then for me. I'm like, this thing's toast because they're going after these kids that they don't know who Steven Spielberg is and they don't care.
1: Right.
11: And so they were trying to meld the old world with the new world. And personally, I kind of think it was doomed to fail, and COVID maybe gave them a really good out.
0: Yeah.
11: Because I just don't think it had legs.
0: Yeah.
1: It's good it happened though. Cause I mean, then you had landed here, yeah, but it is, but you leave LA and you do that, you know, that roller coaster of up and down, but then you still landed a good sitcom. So, I mean, I guess things happened for a reason in that sense. It worked out.
0: Yeah. Yeah. Good.
11: Well, we can thank Tyler for that. He hit up MP on Instagram. Tyler, for people that don't know, is the CEO of Blaze.
1: Yes.
11: And I was just like, hey, we love Instagram. Oh, excuse me. We love Agua Donkeys. Would you guys, you know, think about coming to do something for us? So it was very, very fortunate way.
0: Yeah. You can see Agua Donkeys on Blaze TV and also the new project as well. It's called Dusty Bluffs. Jaron MP, two creative geniuses between both Agua Donkeys and Dusty Bluffs. So you can catch up on episodes 1 through 5 right now on Blaze TV. A couple more episodes are coming as well over the next couple of weeks. Guys, love your work. Thanks so much for doing this and being part of the Blaze. And can't wait to see the ending of the show.
7: Thank you, guys.
11: I had to say one thing before we go.
0: Sure, go ahead.
11: I was out of town. I'm really bummed I missed your comedy show. I heard it was fantastic.
1: Oh, thank you.
11: I was in Colorado. So if you come back, I'm there. But I'm sorry I missed it.
1: I will leave tickets for you next time. Thank you. I wish you could have came out, but I will definitely make sure to hook you up next time.
11: You don't need to hook me up. If I'm in town, I'm there. So
1: cool. Thank you.
0: Awesome.
1: I look forward to meeting you in person.
0: Guys, thanks so much. It's Dusty Bluffs on Blaze TV. Back in a second.
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13: Network.
0: Phillips, an OnlyFans creator, she is spreading the word about climate change.
1: Oh, good.
0: There's more to that sentence.
1: Getting hotter, more moisture in the air. What happened?
0: She wants you to know that
1: she's a whore. I'm sorry. What? I was just looking.
0: Actions
1: over my
0: speak
1: notes.
0: louder than words, and so yes, that is what she wants you to know. however, she also wants you to know that climate change is bad. What she wants you to know is not what she does. That's fine. That's actually really good. And I may read the quote.
1: And where did she
0: do this? Sex workers can change the world.
1: When did she do this research? Because we had a climate guy on who seemed to know what he was talking about.
0: Yeah.
1: Is there something she learned about climate while shooting ping pong balls out of herself? And she's imposing pictures of her feet online. Is there some sort of...
0: Do you learn a lot about the climate, Dave?
1: Do you? Okay.
0: So just so you know, it's having sex with hundreds of men in a day, not dangerous, but 0.9 degrees right. Celsius over a century. That's the danger area.
1: She found out cold air makes your nipples harder. So therefore, global warming is bad because it makes them more unappealing. In her mind.
0: Back in a second.
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0: So welcome back to the program. If Jer of MP and Jer wants to go see another show from Dave Landau because he missed Salt Lake City.
18: Yes.
0: Let's go see another one. Where should he go, Dave?
18: He could go to Vegas. That's near there. That's October 27th through November 1st. Or I do got to tell you, Akron, Ohio people, come on out to the new Killbox Comedy Club, October 16th and 17th, or Greenville, North, South Carolina, I mean.
0: North or South, honestly.
18: Either one. Go either to either Greenville. One. I'll be in the South Carolina one, but they're nice.
0: Yeah, but they're both nice. Also, PredictableShow.com. We are 5 weeks away from the election. So much to talk about over there as well. And, of course, BlazeTV.com, code Stu and Dave. We'll see you tomorrow.
18: Bye. 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
19: you so much for taking the time to join me. Can y'all just tell me who you are and what you do, Ashley?
20: I am Ashley LaRue Sullivan. I'm married to Patrick, and we are a husband and wife team. We are super passionate about health. We recently created a documentary called Breaking Big Food, how the American food system went rotten and how it's being revived. And we also own a coffee shop called Firefly Organic Coffee and Market, and Jigsaw Health, a nutritional supplement company that we've been running for essentially 20 years.
19: Okay, what is Breaking Big Food?
21: Well, Breaking Big Food, the full title is How the American Food System Went Rotten and How It's Being Revived. It loosely follows the creation of our coffee shop, Firefly, but also really looks at, through the lens of Cali Means, how the food system went rotten over the past 40 years.
19: Okay. And tell us more about that. How did it go rotten? What is the culprit?
21: Well, in 1985, R.J. Reynolds, the maker of Camel cigarettes, purchased Nabisco for about $5 billion. In 1988, Philip Morris, the maker of Marlboro cigarettes, they purchased Kraft Foods for about $13 billion. And these are just two of the examples of big tobacco buying up the food companies that you know the names of. By the 1990s, big tobacco actually controlled about 40% of the food supply in America.
20: What could go wrong, right?
19: Yeah. Well, I was going to say, why? Why did these tobacco companies buy the food companies?
20: Well, it was about that time that cigarettes were getting a bad rap. And there was literally campaign after campaign telling people cigarettes are going to kill you. So they saw, number one, the industry that they were in was going down in flames, and maybe saw an opportunity in the food industry to go in and say, well, maybe we are the addiction people. Let's figure out how to apply what we know to processed foods.
21: Going down in flames, was that a pun intended? Or
20: it was.
21: Okay.
19: Okay, so basically it was just they looked at the market and they said, look, it's going to get harder and harder to make money off of this. We've got the governments, you know, breathing down our necks, putting these warning labels on the cigarettes. How are we going to continue to make money? And so they went into these food companies and they said, let's apply, as you said, what we know about addiction and consumerism to food. How did that actually affect the ingredients in the products at these companies?
21: Well, the first thing that they started to look at, like any business does, is how do we get our customers to buy more of our products? Well, we make it taste better.
19: Yeah.
21: We make it, you know, everyone remembers the Lay's ad, no one can eat just one. Mm-hmm. That wasn't a marketing campaign. That was like a promise. They basically worked with the tobacco scientists, became food scientists, and they began studying, like, how do we tickle the pleasure centers of the brain with potato chips and candy and sodas? And they found this sort of perfect mixture of fat, salt, and sweet that makes it so no one can eat just one.
19: Right. And did they sweeten what was already sweet? And they made saltier what was already salty, right?
21: Yes and no. I think they did a little bit of that, but more so it was like ingredients that were used as preservatives. Mm. And looking at, like, you know, switching from cane sugar to high fructose corn syrup, which gives you the sweet, but for a lot less cost. So like any business, you know, the food companies were looking at how do we make our products last longer? How do we make them less expensive and still deliver the consumer promise that people expect when they open a bag of chips or pop open a soda?
19: Yeah. And the general public didn't really know that this was something that was happening. Maybe they noticed there's more options on their grocery shelves. I don't know if y'all have insight into how marketing and PR advertising was used to get people basically not to notice or not to care about the changing ingredients on the back of the food that they were eating.
20: I think that, you know, they used other marketing tactics like, let's color this with red dye 40 and make it look really pretty. Let's talk about, you know, let's do these fun ads. Let's target children, make it fun for them to want to purchase these foods.
21: Let's put a toy inside of the cereal.
20: Yes.
21: Let's give a free gift with a Happy Meal.
20: I mean, they pulled out all the stops.
19: And I also think about just like the health movements of the 1980s that weren't really about ingredients, but just about, like, you know, no trans fat or low carb or things like that. And so something that was essentially really unhealthy was marketed as healthier, just, you know, based on arbitrary diet standards.
20: Yes. And speaking of diet standards, Patrick, do you want to talk a little bit about the food pyramid and how different it was and has been until RFK Jr. has flipped it on its head?
19: Yeah, tell me about that.
21: Well, I think it's one of the best visual tactics that HHS has employed recently, this campaign to eat real food by flipping the food pyramid that came about in the 80s, 90s, which had at the very top of it animal protein and saturated fat and olive oil and butter and dairy. And at the bottom, grains and rice and pastas, and was built, we now know, thanks to lobbying efforts on the behalf of grain producers and not really based on full scientific basis of what we as humans have been eating for centuries.
19: Yeah.
21: So flipping the food pyramid upside down, putting the emphasis on animal fats, on dairy, on vegetables, and really de-emphasizing grains in particular, I think seems to make a lot of sense, given what we know about, you know, metabolic health.
19: It's actually insane to think about how that, you know, no pun intended, is ingrained in our minds that you should have the most amount of carbs that you can have and like a little bit of meat. Like, I'll be honest, even as someone who knows the importance of protein, that I can just feel that underlying assumption in my mind that you should, you know, fill your plate with rice or potatoes and like small vegetables, small piece of chicken. When the opposite is true, it just goes to show that what is taught in schools, marketing, advertising by lobbyist groups has a really big effect on your thoughts and how you lead your life. And it all for big food started with people who just wanted to make more money and didn't actually care about our health. Mm-hmm. Are there any other examples that you found in the making of this documentary where Americans were convinced that something is healthy and good and it had nothing to do with health?
8: Well, one of the most eye-opening things for me was essentially realizing that there are seed oils in almost everything, even things that are marketed to be healthy. And to be clear, seed oils are, you know, sunflower oil, canola oil. These are highly processed oils that become inflammatory during that process. Basically, they become oxidized and they're cheap to use. So if you're listening and you're like not quite sure what to stay away from in terms of seed oils, coconut oil, avocado oil, olive oil, those are very good oils. So those are kind of the ones I stick to.
21: Those are not seed oils.
8: Those are not seed oils.
21: Yes. But the safflower, sunflower, canola, all of those oils that have been very heavily processed, those are the oxidized.
19: They're like made rancid, right?
21: Yes. Mm-hmm. And then they deodorize them. It's a very industrial process to create seed oil. It was originally machine lubricant. It was oil that went into machines in the World War II, during World War II, because it was a cheap way to produce a lubricant.
19: Yeah. It is crazy, the health foods that like Annie's mac and cheese, Annie's bunnies, they're better than Cheez-Its for some reasons. Mm-hmm. But, you know, there's seed oil in those baby formula.
8: I know.
19: A lot of times has sunflower oil or canola oil. And so people can really feel like they don't have any true options without seed oils.
8: I mean, even like hummus and what you think of as maybe a more healthy salad dressing, Italian salad dressing, or anything that's like pre-prepared, start looking at the labels because they sneak that in everything.
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23: You're Would you say to the Blaze that the reason Radio that Network, these food companies the use these cheaper ingredients is just to make money, or is there some other more nefarious thing going on?
21: I mean, it's hard to like guess what the motives necessarily are. I mean, profit motive, you know, the phrase follow the money, is pretty good at predicting what you will see happen. Yeah. And for them to say, okay, we could use extra virgin olive oil, but we can get this stuff from Canada called canola oil that's made from rapeseed. Terrible branding name, but canola comes from Canada oil, and it's made from rapeseed, and it's 1/10 of the price.
23: Yeah.
21: Is it safe?
20: Everyone else is using it. And that's really, I think, the main issue is, you know, then with the consumers not being educated and not even understanding that the seed oils are harming their health, they're looking at price tags. So they're going to go down the grocery aisle. They're seeing all these different salad dressings and they're looking at the prices. And if there's one Italian salad dressing that is using extra virgin olive oil and it's $2 more than the one next to it that isn't, and they don't know to look or know the difference. I mean, as a business owner, they're going, we're not going to be able to keep up.
23: Yeah.
20: You know, unless more companies start doing this too, I don't think we can make it. There's not enough demand for what we're doing.
23: Right.
20: And that's why we're so passionate about, like, let's help educate people on what they need to be looking for so that they can be educated to vote with their wallet to demand better.
21: And protect their own health.
23: Yeah.
21: Yeah.
23: What is, when you say big food, because we say that about a lot of things, big tobacco, big, you know, everything. What is big food?
21: I think it's loosely defined as the large health company. I'm sorry, health companies. What a funny kind of thing to say there. The large food companies that are making highly processed foods. And allegedly, Robert F. Kennedy has stated that we will be getting a definition of what highly processed foods actually stands for, or ultra processed foods. So it'll be very interesting if by defining what an ultra processed food is, that creates the impetus to create essentially the same kind of black box warnings that ended up on cigarettes. That seems like the direction that HHS is headed.
23: And obviously that worked when it came to, you know, decreasing the demand of tobacco. And so it's a possibility that that could decrease the demand of highly processed foods or at least warn people what they're doing with their bodies when they're consuming them. Y'all released kind of like a cheat sheet to help people understand what they're eating, what ingredients to look for, right? Can you talk more about that?
1: Yes. We started getting so many questions from people like, okay, this just feels totally overwhelming. I don't know how to read a label. I don't even know what these words mean. So we created the Dirty Dozen Ingredients to Avoid. And it's just a PDF you can download on BreakingBigFood.com. You don't have to register for anything. You literally just click it and it's made for you to like keep on your fridge or save it on your phone so that as you are starting to shop down the grocery aisles, you at least have something to reference. And they're kind of the most common offenders on there, like the seed oils, the artificial flavors, MSG, like the gums and the emulsifiers that are just in so many things that can be really disruptive to the gut and the microbiome.
23: Mm-hmm. What would you say is maybe one ingredient that people don't know to look for? I've heard a lot of people talk about seed oils and different things, but what would you say is maybe one that doesn't get enough attention that people need to look out for?
1: I think natural flavors can be tricky. Sometimes they can be from naturally derived sources, but specifically if they are used in savory foods, a lot of times it can be code for MSG.
23: Mm.
1: Yeah.
23: And what is MSG?
1: It's, how do you say it?
21: Monosodium glutamate. The concern is that it's an excitotoxin, a neurotoxin to the brain at specific dosages, and it does have a natural sort of savory flavor to it. So think of like your stovetop stuffing kind of thing that has natural flavors. That natural flavors is likely a monosodium glutamate.
23: I had no idea that natural flavors could be a code word for MSG.

0: America, you have to prove harm rather than proving safety. So for the past 30 years, the FDA was overwhelmed and they allowed big food to begin introducing new chemicals into the food supply that they allow that the food companies to self-regulate as well. We think that's generally recognized as safe. And as a result, you hear claims, I'm not sure if the number is correct, but there's about 10,000 chemicals in the United States that are allowed to be used under generally recognized as safe principles. And those same chemicals are not allowed to be used in Europe. So you end up with the example of people, I went to Italy and ate pizza for 2 weeks, and I came back, and I felt fine while I was there. But my doctor told me I was celiac, and I can't eat pizza and gluten here. But I ate it while I was over there, and I felt fine. Maybe it's not the gluten.
1: Yeah.
0: It might be all the other junk that is generally recognized as safe and might not actually be.
1: I think all of us want to be able to trust the FDA or just trust the experts in general in anything. I think COVID taught us that we can't necessarily do that, that we do have to take charge of our own health.
0: Yeah.
1: But not everyone feels like they have the capacity or the knowledge to do that.
0: It's so overwhelming.
1: Yeah. And they just want to be able to trust the FDA. And a lot of people just assume that the FDA is doing their job and rigorously testing every single ingredient. But you're saying that kind of testing isn't really happening. Do you have any insight into, like, what is the process of actually testing ingredients that are on the market?
0: Well, first of all, the FDA does not actually do any testing themselves. They read the reports that are done by other third-party laboratories. And so some of the most common testing done on food would be heavy metals and heavy metals like lead and mercury and arsenic.
1: That we know are poisonous.
0: Yeah, that we know clearly are poisonous at a certain threshold. Now, the irony is that the threshold is somewhat debated sometimes, where they're like, well, a little pinch of lead might be okay, but a whole spoonful is probably bad for you. And there probably, I believe, is truth to that. The dose makes the poison. But then the other things that they will commonly test for would be things like microbiology and like bacteria. E. coli would be a specific one. We've probably all heard of when, you know, spinach gets recalled because E. coli was spotted. 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
4: Well, glyphosate is something that like companies like Monsanto spray on the crops to kill the bugs, essentially.
5: Well, hold on. Monsanto is the creator of glyphosate, most commonly known as Roundup. Monsanto was acquired by Bayer, the makers of aspirin, however many years ago. And so glyphosate has been increasingly used on crops in America, starting really in the 1990s. And it was this very sort of novel pesticide because it didn't kill the crop. It didn't kill the plant. It uses this specific pathway that is quote unquote safe for humans. So it's not dangerous for humans. Well, what they didn't kind of take into account is that our microbiome, those bugs have, I believe it's called the Shimake pathway. We'd have to fact check me on that. But it's like the Shimake pathway that our gut bacteria does have. So humans don't have it, but our gut bacteria does. So glyphosate can wreak havoc on the gut microbiome. And once you wreak havoc on that, well, that's your ability for your immune system, your digestion, and really, you know, you are what you eat. So like food as fuel, we need that to function. And if we're not breaking down the fuel properly, we're
4: in
5: trouble.
4: How many people do you know with gut issues?
6: Yeah, so
4: I
6: many.
4: Feel like I mean, everyone I know. I do.
6: I didn't used to, but for some reason, over the past couple of years, I've just become totally intolerant to gluten, and it was really just making me sick and making me feel bad. I was down for the count. I never thought I could give up bread, but it made me feel so bad that I stopped. And I'm very aware that, you know, like you said earlier, it could be that I would go to Europe and I would be totally fine, but you know, it's tough in America to be able to navigate all of that. So it's just kind of easier to restrict.
5: Yeah.
6: But for people who really have gut issues with everything, it's like you can only restrict so much.
4: Right.
6: So yeah, so many people in our lives struggle with that.
4: Yeah, it's sad.
5: The real problem with glyphosate, as it's gotten even worse, particularly with bread, is that it's used as a desiccant. Essentially, it dries out wheat right before they're about to plow the field to harvest wheat. And the reason they use glyphosate is it just works really well at drying out the wheat, so you can schedule the plow within like you know, a couple of days.
4: Makes it predictable.
5: So it makes it predictable, scalable. Which means it makes it scalable and more efficient, and therefore, obviously, like more profitable. But yeah, I think glyphosate being in the news recently has been an important addition to the conversation, and I think Americans are waking up to the challenges that they may be having with relation to glyphosate.
4: And it's also the kind of thing that, because we've been using this way of farming for so long and using glyphosate on the crops, like, it's not something you just like outlaw it, stop using it completely, and we'll have enough food for everybody. It's definitely takes a transition to figure out a way to grow enough crops without using the glyphosate, right?
5: Yeah, the biggest part, how this kind of came up in the news, is that President Trump signed an executive order that basically shielded Bayer, the owner, the maker of glyphosate Roundup, from liability, because there have been, I believe, hundreds, possibly thousands of cases working their way through the court system in America of harm caused by glyphosate. Interestingly enough, about 10 years ago or so, RFK Jr. was a part of the legal counsel that helped a man in California, I believe it was, get $200-ish million in damages from Monsanto at the time for developing non-Hodgkin's lymphoma because of Roundup exposure in his job. So there is precedent, and there are many cases coming through. I believe, so RFK was on Joe Rogan a few weeks ago talking about how he really, I mean, he kind of threaded the needle in terms of saying, well, I don't agree with the president's executive order because I think we need to transition out glyphosate from the use on American crops. But that's a decades-long transition. And in the meantime, if we stopped, we probably would have problems in the food supply overnight. So I think he understands that, you know, the world is not always black and white, and there are sometimes, you know, transitionary periods that have to happen.
6: So do we know the reasoning behind why President Trump, though, would shield them from liability? Maybe it's one thing to say, we're not going to ban it, but if it's causing cancer, then yeah, you have to be liable for it. And maybe we don't know. I'm just kind of speculating and wondering. I'm sure there are just, as in all politics, there are interests, there is money, there is lobbying, there, you know, there are a lot of farmers that are pro glyphosate because, as you said, it's more predictable, which is more profitable. They might not be thinking nefariously. They may be thinking, I've got to keep my company alive and feed my family. And right now there's not another alternative. It's just unfortunate that, you know, MAHA put Trump in office and this is not part of their agenda that's being pushed forward.
5: No, it feels kind of like a slap in the face.
4: It does. And at the same time, you know, it's really impossible to know what happens really behind the closed doors and what they're truly dealing with. You made such a great point. Just, yeah, a lot of different money, a lot of different motives, a lot of who knows, you know, what President Trump has been up against as he was maybe strong-armed into doing it, you know? It's really impossible to know, but I know that so many people are super frustrated with this and they want answers to it, and I wish we had more information to share, but
5: Well, and that's why a big part of our film is trying to help educate Americans so that they can vote differently with their wallet. We definitely need changes to happen from the top down. We need regulatory changes, and some of those are happening. But we have a responsibility for our own health.
6: Yeah.
5: And as Maya Angelou said, when you know better, do better. Mm-hmm. And the fact is, every American votes with their wallet every single day based on what they're purchasing.
6: Yeah.
5: You might be able to eat bread if you bought it from a local baker that was using organic flour, making sourdough the way that it's been made for millennia.
6: Right.
5: You might find that you're able to eat eggs if you're buying eggs from a chicken farmer that's local that doesn't feed soy and corn to their chickens. So there are really ways to not only improve your own health, but to improve the local food system around you in your own community. And that's a big part of, you know, the second half of the title is how the American food system is being revived.
6: So it's possible to avoid glyphosate? Because obviously it's not an ingredient on the back of on the back of something. Do people just, should they just assume that almost everything that they buy in the grocery store does have a form of Roundup on it? And do they only go to, you know, local bakeries? How do you navigate that as a regular consumer?
4: Well, that's what I do. I basically just assume that if it's not organic, it was likely sprayed with glyphosate at some point.
6: The organic label means that there's no glyphosate, because I know that sometimes organic is misleading.
4: Organic is supposed to mean not treated with glyphosate.
5: Okay. Yeah, and the problem is you end up with like, well, we tested this California organic wine and it has glyphosate in it. The challenge with that, of course, is not that they're probably not spraying glyphosate on their winery. It's just, it's cross-pollinating from the winery next door. Glyphosate being used so heavily over the last 3-4 decades means that it's like everywhere.
6: Yeah.
5: So even if it's not being sprayed, and that's why when we got our coffee beans that they said, oh, this is from a registered organic farm, we said, okay, we'll see.
6: Yeah.
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6: I've noticed there are so many options now, more than there were 5 years ago, certainly more than there were 10 years ago before I even knew what a seed oil was. There are whole brands now dedicated to no seed oils and hopefully, you know, no preservatives or no bad ingredients. Do you see that as a part of breaking up big food?
4: I mean, I think that the demand is growing because the awareness is growing. And these big companies, I mean, they're in business too. They're seeing where the trend is heading. They're smart. So they're saying, okay, I guess people are caring now. It's time to start making these shifts, which I think is amazing. I'm super grateful as a consumer. But, you know, like we say in Breaking Big Food, it's like the best way to break big food is to start taking ownership of our own health and start making better choices every day.
5: Mm-hmm. And if you've ever had French fries fried in tallow,
4: yeah, they are delicious.
5: It's so much better than French fries fried in canola.
6: Yeah. Mm-hmm. And how else is big food being broken up?
5: Well, from the top down, early on, one of the first things that RFK Jr. started to focus on was petroleum-based food dyes. I give credit to the Food Babe for doing a lot of posting on social media showing, like, here's what Fruit Loops in America look like, and here's what Fruit Loops in Canada and the rest of the world look like. And they're way brighter in America and way duller in the rest of the world. Why is that? Well, it's because in the rest of the world, they're not allowed to use these petroleum-based food dyes. So they use beet juice and other basically food-based colors to color the food. And the reports that we heard is RFK brought all the big food companies together for a big meeting and said, okay, we're going to first tackle food dyes because there's absolutely no reason for them. And what you kind of heard was the food companies were like, thank you. Because they were in this kind of position where, well, if Kellogg's can keep using Red 40, Nabisco doesn't really have an incentive to remove Red 40 because it means their food would not only be duller in color, but it would cost more. So they were like, look, if you regulate the entire industry and remove petroleum-based food dyes, we're fine with that.
6: Yeah.
5: That, to me, sounds like hallelujah kind of moment. Just change the playing field. Mm-hmm. The FDA has been sitting on red dye 3 or 40. I can't remember. They've been sitting on that for a long time. It has been outlawed in cosmetics for over 20 years.
4: Because it causes cancer.
5: Yes.
4: But go ahead and put it in the kids' cereal, no problem. Right.
5: Because it causes cancer when you put it on your lips, but once you put it behind your lips, down into your belly. Yeah. Oh, don't worry about it. No big deal. Another shout out would go to a wonderful documentary called To Die For, D-Y-E, To Die For.
6: Yeah, I've seen that.
5: Came out about a year ago.
6: Yeah.
5: And it talks about, you know, how they took their son off of food dyes.
6: Yeah, yeah.
5: And wouldn't you know it, the hyperactivity, the ADHD.
4: It changed his whole
5: disappeared.
4: Life.
5: Disappeared.
6: Yeah. And it's crazy how that kind of thing is seen as some kind of kooky conspiracy theory.
4: Yeah.
6: That there couldn't possibly be anything to the idea that what you put in your body has an effect on your brain or has an effect on how you live your life at all.
5: Yeah.
6: When it really is just like the most common sense thing. And it shouldn't be political either.
5: Right.
4: Right.
6: Shouldn't be partisan.
4: Amen to that.
5: I said to Callie in the film, I'm glad that the documentarian captured it, kind of popped out of my mouth. I said, you know, we've been divided in this country for so long. Politically, maybe food is the thing that begins to unite us. I said that almost about a year and a half ago. Unfortunately, what we've seen is food has become even more political now.
6: Yeah.
5: With RFK, a former Democrat, being someone that now all Democrats are angry at because he's trying to take away the Fruit Loops from the children or something like that. Or they're taking Coca-Cola away from Snap.
6: Yeah.
5: No, they're basically just saying that food stamps you can't use for sugary soda. That's not what it was intended for.
6: Yeah.
5: Meanwhile, Snap has been responsible, like 10% or more, I believe, of Snap dollars have gone to Coca-Cola and Pepsi.
6: Yeah.
5: That doesn't seem like what we want to do. That doesn't make sense.
6: And you shouldn't force me to cover the cost of poisoning poor people.
5: No.
6: I'm sorry.
4: No kidding.
6: Like, that's evil. That's wrong. Why should I be forced to give over my hard-earned dollars to make a poor person more likely to get cancer? Mm-hmm. That's not compassionate. That's not really cruel. Yeah. But they frame it in such a way where you're literally taking candy from a baby.
4: Yeah.
6: And that is why it's really hard also to get policy changed and to get regulations changed because of the, you know, propaganda, the marketing and PR surrounding it. It sounds like y'all are saying, obviously, a lot of the responsibility is up to the individual. Mm-hmm. And because we can't just wait for big food and for the government to do their jobs, but also that there is responsibility when it comes to the federal government to change regulations to make it easier for Americans to have more choices, right?
5: Absolutely. Mm-hmm. I think it's estimated that at least half of Americans' daily calories come from ultra-processed foods, whether it's fast food or packaged food, you know, Lunchables, those kinds of things, convenience foods. Half of our calories are coming from ultra-processed foods. And I'm putting food in air quotes here. Just because it's sort of marketed as a food does not mean it's real food. And that's really the big push from HHS right now. There's just recently announced Dr. Oz talking about hospitals. He wants to see hospitals take away sodas and the ultra processed foods that are being served in hospitals. Exactly.
6: I mean, I've given birth 3 times and thankfully that's the only time I've had to stay in the hospital. But anyone who has stayed in a hospital know that they give you the Kool-Aid. The grossest stuff. It doesn't taste good.
4: And they feed you poison there.
6: For you.
4: Yes.
6: No vegetables, no real protein, just slop, like cafeteria slop. And a lot of times these are people who are dying.
4: They need it the most.
6: Recovering from surgery.
4: Yeah.
6: They need their immune systems to be strong. Like, let me just pump you with a bunch of dyes and seed oils to make you inflamed. It doesn't make any sense. And you're right. There's no reason for it. Just no reason for it.
5: Yeah, Dr. Oz told a story about when he was first starting at, I think it was Columbia University as a new doctor. The chief residents would say, they were the doctors, you know, they would bring him food. It was from the hospital. And the chief residents would say, don't eat the food. The food will make you sick. But that's the food they were feeding to all the patients in ICU.
6: Yeah.
5: It doesn't make any
4: sense.
5: It's
4: the upside down world.
6: Yeah, totally.
4: That's one of the things that we were inspired by when we created Firefly Coffee and Market. We source grass-fed, local grass-fed meat, raw milk, farm fresh eggs, things that you can't get in your normal grocery store. And I would love to see more communities doing something like this. These little micro
6: Scottsdale
4: markets. Yeah, it's in Scottsdale. And we were inspired by another one of the stories in our documentary called Good Living Greens. This amazing couple in Fountain Hills, Arizona, they started to have their own issues with some health challenges. And so they cleaned up their food. They were going to one farm to get their produce, another to get their eggs and their milk. And they would do their weekly trips. And then they started to have friends say, hey, can you grab me some while you're there? Cause like, I don't have time to hit the farmer's market this week. And then they decided, you know what? What if we were to create a little market where we have the local farmers bring us deliveries of what they're harvesting, and we source all of these things in one place for our community to just come and shop here.
6: Right.
4: And it's so brilliant. And so I think if more communities had a little setup like that, where there are more micro markets to help bring the local farmers to the people as a resource, it would be an amazing step in the right direction.
5: And convenience being the key innovation there, where we as the aggregators can get a weekly milk delivery and a weekly honey delivery from, you know, a weekly organic sourdough bread delivery, all these things coming to one place. It helps the producers and it helps the people that are within, you know, 5-10 minutes of Firefly to stop in, do almost 90% of their grocery shopping for the week and pick up a delicious organic latte with collagen boost in it while they're there.
6: Yeah.
5: So it's this sort of beautiful vision of like, make food local again.
4: Yes.
6: Yeah.
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6: This yeah, my is the Blaze oldest daughter Radio and I Network. Were reading the Little House on the Prairie series, which of course is set in the late 1800s. And it's very descriptive about how the moms and the kids are making the food, even the dad's contributions to that process, usually hunting, and then how the kids spend their days. And it's just, I mean, it really harkens you back mm-hmm. to a time that you really want to go back to. But everything, the pace was slow and deliberate, and the preparations and the thought for the next season were just so intentional. And the kids spent their days working, playing, a mixture of both, but it was never, ever, except for Sunday afternoons, just sitting down and doing nothing. So it's such a combination, I think, of all of these things of idleness. I don't think that we are productive enough as people. We don't make our kids be productive enough. And then also, yeah, like where we're getting our food and the detachment that we have from our food that yeah. contributes to this whole vicious cycle.
11: Yeah, I think helping the kids fall in love with food, real food, and like the process of making it, like Patrick said, like do a family day to the farmer's market once a week so that the kids can like meet the farmers and like see all the, what does produce look like when it's like just straight from yeah. the dirt, you know? Yeah. It's just, I think, getting back to that.
5: Yeah. Buy a planter and plant some tomatoes or some strawberries.
6: Yeah.
5: I feel like I saw a clip online of like a kid like picking a strawberry and was like, wait, so we can just actually eat it?
6: Yeah.
5: Like we don't have to go to the grocery store to get it. Like we have become so detached from where totally. Food comes from. Mm-hmm. And that's such a beautiful description. The Little House on the Prairie
6: yeah.
5: sort of like, I mean, food, shelter, water, that's kind of the things that we actually need. We don't need internet.
6: Yeah.
5: We don't need Facebook.
6: Yeah.
5: We don't need Instagram. Like we enjoy them sort of, but we don't need them.
6: Yeah. They actually make you feel bad after you use them.
5: Yeah.
6: Unlike when you make something really good that sustains your family, it makes you feel good.
5: Yeah.
6: So we should be doing more of the things that make us feel actually good in a lasting way with our families. I think that it could change a lot.
5: Yeah. Tomato book. Yeah, it didn't land. Sorry. I was thinking that could be
11: cut
5: the
11: out
5: new,
11: that bad like, joke.
5: The new social media tomato book.
6: Oh. Okay. Instead of Facebook.
5: Strawberry Graham.
6: Okay. No? Guys, you know what?
5: Nobody?
6: The only reason we're going to cut it out, we don't want anyone to steal your business ideas.
11: Yes, no, that's right.
5: So. I'm pretty sure the crew is laughing at me, not with me.
6: You know, they laugh at me every single day. It's okay. Okay. Y'all used to be in a band. So you haven't always been in the health space. What inspired y'all to go this direction?
11: Well, in 2014, Patrick was diagnosed with thyroid cancer. And that was, I mean, we were pretty in the middle of, you know, in being, you know, rock stars, right? We would play weddings and corporate events, and it was a very fun time, but we were living on a lot of convenience food, I would say, doing our best to be healthy, make good choices. But again, I didn't know there were seed oils in the hummus. You know, I wasn't really educated on how to read a nutrition label at that time. And I'm not blaming all of it on that, but all I know is the doctors couldn't tell us how he got the cancer or how maybe he can avoid getting in the future. They were like, we can cut it out and you're going to be fine. You'll take a pill the rest of your life. It was very traumatic. But it was very frustrating at the same time to just not have any answers.
6: Mm-hmm.
11: And so it was always just kind of sitting in the back of our minds. And as owners of a nutritional supplement company also, it's like, okay, well, we know how important it is to supplement ourselves with basic things, you know, vitamin C, magnesium, things like that. But that's what it is. It's a supplement. It's not meant to replace your food. So then we started to dig even further. And the more we learned about the food supply and just how broken and upside down everything is, the more passionate we got.
6: Mm-hmm. Can you talk a little bit more about that, just from your perspective, being diagnosed with cancer and realizing there's something that's got to change?
5: Yeah, it was weird. It was just one day driving home from work, kind of felt a lump on my throat, and I was like, that seems a little weird. About 3 weeks later, first heard those three little words, not the I love you that I love it when you say, but the three words, you have cancer. Mm. And it was the scariest words I've ever heard. Anybody that has ever heard that knows that sinking feeling that you have, and you have it together, right? And it was almost like 3 months of like almost throwing up every morning, not because I felt any different. Like I didn't feel like I had cancer, but it was the stress of this, like, you have cancer playing on a loop. And we went and got three, maybe four second opinions. But yeah, like Ashley said, there was nobody that could explain, well, here's how it got there. And
11: Just make sure you don't do this again. You know,
5: And because thyroid cancer is a slow growing cancer, it's also very slow to die with sort of the natural path, the natural treatments that may work. I would say we kind of started to go down that path, but because of the stress of this loop playing in the back of my head, we decided to get a surgical removal. Mm-hmm. You know, thankfully, knock on wood, I was able to dial in my thyroid medication just fine. Been well supported, and quite frankly, for, I don't know, 7-8 years after that, we kind of just closed the chapter on that stressful year, 2014. Hearing Callie Means speak in the summer of 2024 was the thing that I felt like had a spark for both of us to hear how the American food system went rotten and to feel like, could that be a part of what contributed?
11: Yeah, it was like this light bulb going on in our minds going, oh my gosh, it's the food.
6: Yeah.
11: And it made so much sense. And so, yeah, that just sent us down the rabbit hole. And we're like, we have to figure out how to help amplify this message. This is what Americans need to hear.
6: Mm-hmm. Do you think there is a risk with MAHA that people get too overwhelmed with all of the information that they hear? And some people feel like, I can't keep up. Mm-hmm. One day I hear this is bad. The next day I hear from someone else that it might be okay. I don't know who to listen to. I don't know what to do. And some people might just go the other direction and say, you know what? It doesn't matter. Something's always going to give me cancer.
11: Yeah.
6: Whatever. Obviously, that's not the mentality we want. So, like, How do we help someone like that who is feeling really overwhelmed take a systematic and kind of balanced methodological approach to getting her family healthier kind of one step at a time?
11: I think the one step at a time is crucial because I think you're describing the majority of people, especially like busy moms who are maybe already like working and raising a family and trying to do it all. But I always encourage people, like, just start with seed oils. That's just the one thing that you can start with. It's not overwhelming. Start to look at the labels and just slowly get those out of there. You don't have to do like a one day purge the entire house. But once you start, Patrick has this great analogy of like, it's almost like playing a video game. You're on like the first level, and as you conquer each level, you gain a new superpower.
6: Yeah.
11: But you don't get to go fight the dragon the first day. You know what I mean? You take it one level at a time. And if you do that, it really helps.
6: Yeah.
11: Yeah. Doing it all at once, that's when you really start to get overwhelmed and like, I'm throwing my hands up and I'm going to go have a cheeseburger because like, screw it, you know?
6: Yeah. Or it's like trying to run a marathon in one day. Yeah. You just won't do it because you'll give up and be like, well, I'm just not a runner. I can't do it. Well, you might be a runner, but maybe right now you can only run half a mile.
5: Right.
6: But then after you run half a mile for the first time, you feel really accomplished. And I know for me, when it comes to this, you cut out that one thing or you replace that one thing that you thought, oh, I could never replace that.
11: Yeah.
6: I could never replace Cheez-Its or whatever it is in my family. And then you do, and you're like, oh, that was a little hard, but I did it. And then you just kind of continue to add on to that. You're capable of a lot more than you think you are.
11: Mm-hmm.
6: You just have to pace yourself a little bit. That's my opinion anyway.
11: And as you start to make these changes, you will notice that your body doesn't crave the same things that it used to.
6: Right.
11: It changes a lot. And it's awesome because then all of a sudden you're not tempted for it. You're like, I really would never buy Cheez-Its ever again. And I used to seriously love them. It was like a guilty pleasure. But my body's just like has zero desire for
6: it's not worth it.
11: No.
6: Yeah.
5: The late great podcaster, Dilbert creator, Scott Adams.
6: Yeah.
5: He had this thing about when you decide something, like when you really decide something, that's when the change occurs. So building on the idea of levels and starting somewhere, make it seed oil be the first place you start. That's something you can tackle. But when you really decide, and I think the best part about deciding is you're deciding to no longer just be a victim of the system. You're deciding to change it for you and your family starting now.
6: Mm-hmm.
5: And you will get effects.
6: Yeah. Okay. Where can people watch your documentary, support you guys, find more information, all that good stuff?
5: Well, Breaking Big Food is available right now on Apple TV and Amazon Prime Video. And there's some other resources on breakingbigfood.com, such as the Dirty Dozen Ingredients to Avoid, as well as links to all of our social media sites.
6: Okay, awesome. And if people are in the Scottsdale area, they can come visit you, right?
11: Yes, visit us at Firefly Organic Coffee and Market. We promise to make it a fun time, and the coffee is delicious.
5: And we're usually there every day about 2 p.m. for our own afternoon latte.
6: Okay, next time I'm in the area, I really am going to stop by. Thank you all so much. Thank you all for just what you do, for the time and dedication you've put into helping people get healthier and make their families healthier, and for being here today. I just really appreciate it.
11: Thank you so much for having us. Yeah, it's been a pleasure.
5: Thank you, Allie. It's been great.
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6: Hey there, happy Tuesday. I'm Hillary. This is your 4-Minute Buzz, and here are some of today's top stories. Prosecutors in New York announced this week that they will be reopening the investigation of an alleged gang rape at a Cornell University fraternity in 2024 after a new civil lawsuit was filed earlier this month. A former student that is known only by Jane Doe alleged that in October 2024, she was drugged and raped at a frat house, leading to two being expelled from the university, although no one was ever arrested. The former student filed another lawsuit this month against the school and fraternity members, alleging that they failed to protect her and prevent the alleged assault.
13: Tompkins County District Attorney Matthew Van Houten said in a written statement on Monday that he had begun the process of reopening the investigation at the request of the community and that the case will be prosecuted in the most objective and impartial means available. Van Houten also said in the statement that, quote, the grand jury will be able to consider the testimony of Jane Doe, as well as any new evidence raised by the allegations of the civil complaint. Upon a vote by the grand jury to indict any or all of the individuals involved, this office will prosecute the charges zealously and to the fullest extent of the law. Van Houten said the investigation was reopened following new testimony by Jane Doe, who he claims provided a different statement of events in November 2024. Van Houten alleged that the 2024 statement, quote, did not allege that she was drugged against her will or gang raped. On the contrary, Jane Doe's statement described her participation in drug use and sexual conduct as voluntary, conscious, and consensual. Van Houten's statement continued saying, quote, my office obviously did not and could not have based our November 2024 decision on the allegations in a civil lawsuit that would not be filed until nearly 2 years later. The Ithaca Police Department also said that the alleged incident was never reported to them. Cornell University said in a statement they support the decision of the district attorney to provide an opportunity for the victim's sexual assault case to be heard. The fraternity chapter was closed in 2024 and remains barred from the campus. Also, the Education Department announced on Monday that it has formally rescinded the Biden-era Title IX interpretation that provided sex-based discrimination protections to students on the basis of sexual orientation and gender identity. The department said that schools will now be required to return to the original Title IX interpretation. Education Secretary Linda McMahon said in a statement, quote, thanks to today's action, the published Title IX regulations faithfully reflect court orders and congressional intent, reducing confusion for parents, students, and educational institutions. We will continue to relentlessly champion equal opportunity for all Americans and hold accountable any school or college that violates the rights, privacy, or athletic opportunities of our women and girls. Opponents of the move claim that the decision will harm transgender athletes and weaken protections for sexual assault victims. The Biden administration expanded the rule in 2024 to include gender identity. The Supreme Court ruled in June that laws in Idaho and West Virginia restricting girls and women's sports to biological females only can remain in place. And in some entertainment news, Avengers Endgame, it took the number one spot at the box office over the weekend, several years after becoming the second highest grossing film ever. The re-release this past weekend, it grossed $26 million in North America and another $60 million overseas. The film grossed $2.8 billion in 2019 when it was released. The Deadline said that Endgame saw one of the biggest opening weekends ever for a re-release of an older movie. U.S. theaters also reportedly posted a third quarter box office record this weekend, with ticket sales topping $3 billion for the quarter. So it sounds like people want to get back in the theaters. I'm Hillary. This has been your 4 Minute Buzz. Now here's Glenn with a sponsor.
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0: Well, let me say hello to Jason and Ricky. Jason, what do you think of what I just said about what's happening in Iran?
1: I agree. I think that there were rumors that Glenn was, or that the president was offering sanctions relief and things like that. The president put out on Truth Social that was completely untrue. Said it was fake news. I hope that is the case, because I'm looking at the amount of oil that's coming out of the Strait of Hormuz right now, and we're about 80%-ish, something like that, of pre-war levels. And that's, I mean, we're, and that's taking into account that some of the oil that was coming out pre-war was Iranian oil, which 90% of that was going to China. So China is not happy about this. They want this to come to an end. The rest of the world is starting to see what's happening with this pressure campaign. And I think you mentioned as well that the Saudi East-West pipeline is now back online. So that is now transporting oil as well. I don't know how long it's going to take for this to normalize and for this to start affecting global oil prices.
0: If he can stop all money coming in, if he can stop all money coming in from foreign countries, this thing will collapse in weeks. Weeks. The problem is, you've got people like Qatar financing Iran, you know, helping them with banking. I think that has stopped. You have China doing the same, possibly Russia doing the same. If you can get that to stop, if you can squeeze and nothing slips through, they're done. They're absolutely done. But it's got to be a serious movement by the president.
1: Yeah, the Iranian currency right now, this just came out this morning, it is now at a record low to the dollar, 2.5.

0: million real to the dollar. Inflation is around 70%. They are imploding. Absolutely. But this is not even taking into account, if all this goes to plan, what happens? What does oil look like? What does energy infrastructure look like in the future? It's not, I don't believe, as the Strait of Hormuz being the end all when it comes to being able to, you know, affect global oil prices. I think the Trump administration is looking much further than that. We're looking at the Western Hemisphere being a major player. We're looking at a diminished OPEC. UAE, you know, announced that they are jumping out of OPEC. So this cartel, when all this is said and done, when the dust is settled, the cartel might be completely done, and energy infrastructure will look a whole lot more stable in the future. A lot is at stake here.
1: How are people not seeing this? I mean, I guess the pain is so bad at the dinner table that, you know, they can't see anything past that, and I completely understand that. When you're fighting for your life, you know, honestly, a lot of voters in America are like a drowning man. A drowning man can know, I can't, you know, if you're coming out to rescue me, I can't kill you. But that's what happens. A drowning man will push the rescuer underwater to save himself. And it's just natural. It's just a natural response. And I think because people feel so underwater, if you will, they are panicked in their own life. They don't know how to navigate what everything that's going on in their world, that I think they're pushing the one guy who is actually fixing it underwater. I mean, I'm very nervous about the midterms. I mean, I keep holding out that these polls are wrong, but I don't think they are. And here's why they're not. I don't think Republicans are going to show up. And that really bothers me, because if you think, I mean, there's a chance now they lose the Senate as well. You see what is happening with Lindsey Graham's sister? She's within 1 point. If you lose the Senate, you have impeachment hearings, and they will impeach and remove him from office. Do you have any idea what that means? Do you have any idea what happens to everything that is going on right now? Do you know how fast they will shut down what's happening in Iran? You know, I heard a story on Fox News this morning, and they said, you know, Iran is counting on the fact that America won't fight and she will retreat. They're demanding she retreats from the Middle East. This is what happened in Beirut that gave us the World Trade Center times 1,000. And if these people gain control of even just the Senate, the House and the Senate's a nightmare. But if they gain control of the Senate, we're toast. We are toast. They will shut everything down, and you will go back to sitting there looking at your kid's school going, why is a transgender dancer now teaching my third grader class? I'm telling you, it's coming. Please go out and vote. All right, let me tell you about Chapter. Let's see if this one makes sense. Medicare has an interesting problem. You're expected to make an important decision about something you probably had absolutely no reason to become an expert in. 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Medicare should not be about figuring out what somebody else wants to sell you. 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
1: For anybody, I'm not going to carry water for the administration or the Republicans or anything else. I'm going to tell you the truth, and I'm going to be hopeful. I like the president. I think he's doing a great job. And so when he's doing things that haven't, you know, turned the corner yet, I'm going to be hopeful, but I'm not going to tell you that, you know, I'm not going to tell you something I don't believe. And I also, I have so left the click and the audience building mania behind I don't care. And I haven't cared in a very, very long time about, oh, I've got to be number one. We have to be first on this. I don't really care. If I chase that, I will chase the wrong things. And this has been my philosophy for a long time. I will chase the wrong things and we will become everything that I despise. My philosophy now is the country is just in so much trouble, and I personally am so sick and tired of hearing clickbait. I'm so tired of being tricked into a headline. I'm so tired of somebody saying, I know this is exactly what's happening, when they don't have any idea what's happening. And so I am trying really hard not to be one of those guys, because I think the most valuable thing that anyone can give to you is perspective, the facts, then perspective, and then on top of that say, but I don't know. I could be wrong. I'm not God. Okay? I don't have a crystal ball. In this world, everything is changing so quickly. So I can tell you what I think this means today, and I'm going to be hopeful on what I think it means for tomorrow. But let's stop with the game. Okay, so let me tell you about the steel mills that came out yesterday. I think this is a really good thing, but there's some caveats here. Yesterday in the Oval Office, the president announced that the White House is now calling the what will be the largest steel plant in American history is going to be built. $15 billion, Lee County, Iowa. That's in the bottom corner of the state on the Mississippi. A couple of counties and one county that has peaked at about 44,000 people in 1960 and has been shrinking ever since. So this is a good thing for this corner of the state. The numbers, 5,000 to 6,000 construction jobs while it's being built. 1,750 permanent jobs when it's running, plus about 350 at the mine in Minnesota that feeds it. Now that's a lot of great news. 7.5 million tons of steel a year at first, 10 million at full speed. The White House says that's roughly a tenth of everything America made last year out of one mine. Steel is coming back to America. Now, the ore is going to come out of the ground in Minnesota, and then it's going to ride the rails south, and it becomes steel in Iowa, including steel the administration says will meet military standards. So we're now... Jason, remember we talked about this the other day? That I think the president sees something that nobody else is seeing and nobody's talking about it? Why would he say that? Including steel that meets military standards. I think the president is seeing things coming down the pike. Okay. So mine to mill, it will never leave the country. Now, who owns it? The name on the door is Mesabi Metallics. It's a Minnesota company. Uh-huh. The name behind the door is the SR Group. It's a family conglomerate from India, founded in 1969 by two brothers named Ruia. Now, the Commerce Secretary says SR is going to finance the steel plant and no direct, the keyword direct, no direct federal money will go into it. But the mine is a different matter. The Export-Import Bank, which is your government, is lending it $770 million. Could go as high as $10 billion. Okay, million to $10 billion. That's quite a spread. Anyway, Iowa lawmakers have been told they may be called back to approve tax breaks to make this thing happen. SR has been on the Iron Range before. It broke ground on that same mine in Minnesota in 2008, promised to finish it in 2013. In 2016, its Minnesota company went bankrupt, owing more than $1 billion. Local contractors were left holding the unpaid invoices. The state was out about $65 million in road and infrastructure money. Its own bankrupt subsidiary sued the parent company, accusing it of siphoning off the project's funds. That's an accusation. It's not a verdict. We don't really know for sure because, I mean, everything is corrupt in Minnesota. How do we know? I don't want to get in bed with a corrupt company, but apparently there's enough out there that says that didn't happen. I don't know. Minnesota has spent years trying to keep SR out. SR bought its way back in. And then this month, it actually delivered. They bought themselves back in. They went back into the mine. And on September 17th, they blasted loose 1.3 million tons of rock and produced the first iron concentrate with pellets due next month. So they're mining, nothing to go out of business, bankruptcy, they come back, they blow up some rock, and they find the first iron ore. So this is the first iron ore mine and pellet plant in America in 50 years. So both things here are true. Got to hold two things in one hand. Guys, got to be able to walk and chew gum. So two things are true. The same people who left the range holding the bill came back and got it running. So is this a big story? Yes, huge story. Caveat, if it gets built. The first steel is 2030 after the next presidential election. This announcement came 36 days before the election, with Iowa Republicans in tight races standing around the desk. $95 billion in economic activity is the White House's own estimate spread over a decade. An announcement is not a mill, just ask Minnesota. The plant exists because of a 50% tariff on foreign steel. The administration says so itself. If that tariff is lifted, then what happens to this mill? The tariff is also paid for by every American who buys a washing machine, a pickup, or a steel beam. And for 40 years, our side said government couldn't pick winners. But the government bank, you know, lending $750 million to one company, I think is picking a winner here. But maybe it's a good one, but let's at least call it what it is. So here's why it matters. This matters because a country that can't make steel, can't build a ship, can't build a tank, can't build a bridge or a power plant without asking somebody's permission and waiting for it to get loaded onto a boat and sent here. That's what a steel town is. It's a permission slip to build what you need to build. A steel town is a place where the mill whistle sets the clock. The mill sponsors the Little League. The son follows the father through the same gate. A man with a high school diploma buys a house, raises four kids, takes a week at the lake, a homestead, Pennsylvania, just outside of Pittsburgh, employed 15,000 people during the war. The last of it shut down in 1986, and they tore it down, built a shopping center there. They left a row of 12 brick smokestacks standing between the parking lots. People park under them now to buy shoes. We have to have steel mills. The year before that, 1985, there was a mine called Butler. It closed in Minnesota. Same ground where they set off that blast this month. We have literally been here before on that very range. It was 1890 that a family of timber cruisers out of Duluth, brothers and nephews named Merritt, had cruised digging test pits on a low ridge most prospectors had passed over. Their father believed for years that there was iron up there. He was right. The crew hit a soft red ore right under the surface. You didn't need to dig a tunnel. You could scoop it out with a steam shovel. They had found the greatest iron range in America, and they would go down in history as seven iron men. But ore in the ground is worth nothing until it moves. So they built a railroad to the lake. To build it, they borrowed. The man they went to was John D. Rockefeller. Then came the panic of 1893. The banks failed. Loans came due. The Merritts couldn't pay. And by early 1894, the mines, the railroad, the ore docks belonged to John D. Rockefeller. They sued him for fraud and won. They lost on appeal because he had more money. They ran out of money and they settled. A few years later, Rockefeller sold the whole thing to a brand new company. That company, U.S. Steel. But the Merritts found the ore that built America's steel century, and they died without the fortune. But here's where it all landed. U.S. Steel, the company built on the Merritts ore, was bought last year by Nippon Steel of Japan. The newest mine on that same range is owned from India. Over 130 years, the money has come from Cleveland to New York to Tokyo to Mumbai. The ore hasn't even moved, but neither did the people who dug it. The range has taught the same lesson for a century. The paper changes hands every generation. The men who find the treasure rarely keep it. What stays is the ore, the river, the railroad, and the people who show up at 6 o'clock in the morning every morning. Whose name is on the deed matters less than where the furnace sits and whose hands are running the furnace. So let's watch this one the right way. Don't watch the Oval Office on this one. Watch Lee County. Watch for dirt moving. Watch whether the local contractors get paid on time this time. Watch what Iowa gives away in that special session and see what it gets back in writing. Because if it does get built, this is a huge thing for America. And for one small reason, there's an eighth grader in Fort Madison right now who will walk through that gate someday. His grandfather walked through the factories and watched those factories leave. He may get to watch one come home again. Rockefeller got the range. Japan got the U.S. steel. India now has the mine. The smokestacks are still standing in Homestead, and somebody in Iowa may get to light a new furnace. Money doesn't have a hometown. but you do. It's time America builds like it. 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All right, let me tell you about American Financing. 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
0: Yes. That's the biggest caveat of them all. If I knew that, you know, this was Trump's first term and he had another and I thought he could win, I wouldn't be so panicked. But this is his last term and this whole thing could come undone. Can I give you a really dark scenario? Because I'm looking
13: for,
0: you know, I'm looking for the things. I want to remember the lesson I learned in 2020. Just because the other side wins doesn't mean, I mean, God is still on the throne. If they win Congress, that could, because they're going to go full throttle crazy, that could actually help sweep in 2028. Them actually, not Congress and the Senate, but that could actually help the Republicans sweep in 2028, because I think people would go, oh my gosh, I forgot about those guys. More in a minute.
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15: Hey there. Happy Tuesday. I'm Hillary. This is your 4 Minute Buzz, and here are more of today's top stories. President Trump announced on Monday that Mesabi Metallics is set to build a $15 billion steel plant in Iowa, which reportedly will be the largest of its kind in U.S. history. The new steel plant is expected to produce at least 7.5 million tons of steel per year and will create more than 1,700 permanent jobs in Iowa. The company expects the plant to be operational in 2030. Mesabi Metallics said that its iron ore, one of the primary raw materials for making steel, will come from its new $2.5 billion iron ore mine in Minnesota. White House spokeswoman Taylor Rogers praised the announcement on Monday, saying that, quote, President Trump is delivering on his promise to rebuild American industry, reshore manufacturing, and create new jobs. Today's announcement underscores the president's historic efforts to revitalize the U.S. steel industry, supporting local communities, strengthening supply chains, and protecting our national security. Rogers added, quote, after decades of decline, this president is restoring America's industrial competitiveness and securing trillions of dollars in new investment. Also, a powerful nor'easter brought heavy winds and flooding across the Northeast this weekend, knocking out power to more than 200,000 homes and businesses. Authorities said that at least one death has been tied to the storm when a tree fell on 56-year-old Leighton Brown in Brooklyn, who was a housing authority worker. Now, four others also sustained minor injuries when a tree fell at a Brooklyn playground. Atlantic City officials said that this weekend's storms caused the worst beach erosion since Hurricane Sandy in 2012. The storm exposed the wooden wreckage of what is believed to be part of the 19th century schooner Warren Sawyer, which ran aground near Miacomet Beach in December 1884. The ship was traveling from New Orleans to Boston and was hauling cotton and scarp iron when it was blown off course and wrecked on the night of December 22, 1884, around 11 p.m. due to strong winds. Every member of the crew reportedly survived thanks to patrolman Eugene Clisby and his crew, who rushed to the beach after Clisby spotted the schooner's lights near Miacomet Rip and rushed to the Surfside life-saving station to call the rest of the team, who came rushing down. Well, during a brief lull in the waves, patrolman Williams used the chance to use a hard line to send another line over the schooner's bow, allowing the life-saving crew to attach a hawser and a rig to a beach buoy. That's a lot of sailing terms. The lifesavers worked throughout the night, and by morning, every member of the Warren Sawyer's crew had been safely rescued and brought to shore. And finally, a new AI tool has been designed in the UK to detect minute abnormalities in traditional electrocardiogram readings and could help save lives. Patients often have to wait months to be able to get an appointment for an ECG, but with this new tool, which has been designed to detect early signs of two of the most common forms of heart disease, it can help detect those issues early. Dr. Sonia Babu Narayan, a consultant cardiologist and clinical director of the British Heart Foundation, which funded the trial, said that, quote, technology like the AI ECG in this research, which has the potential to identify high-risk patients early, will not detect everyone with a heart condition, but it should be a solution to help fast-track the patients who are most likely to have a heart abnormality. A clinical trial found that among 67,000 patients, that the inclusion of AI in cardiology departments was able to detect 81% of heart failure cases and 90% of heart valve disease cases. And the FDA also recently approved a new device that identifies and flags signs of moderate or severe mitral regurgitation, a heart condition where the mitral valve doesn't close tightly, allowing blood to leak back into the upper left chamber of the heart, which allows clinicians to ensure they follow up with the patient for medical imaging. I'm Hillary. That's your 4 Minute Buzz.
0: 300,000 in metric tons of foreign ground beef are about to come into the United States without the normal tariff. That's a huge amount of beef. And here's the part that bothers me. 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

0: All right. Let's see. We've got a TV special. Ricky, when does our TV special air? Is that next week?
1: Next Thursday, 8 p.m. Eastern. 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
0: And I want to bring Jason in, because Jason has done, along with Data Republican, whose new book comes out. Is it next week as well, Jason?
1: Her new book week after? Is available for pre-order now, but it's the release date actually got pushed back to October 20th. And we have a great partnership where a lot of the details in her book fit in perfectly with our special, and Jason worked his butt off to get that done in time.
0: I know. This was a lot of work. You know, this special, you know, if you ever watched me at the chalkboard, you know, at Fox when I was laying things out like Tides Foundation and all of the things, you're going to kind of see that in Data's work. But it's bigger than that. I mean, I can't believe how much can be found now through AI. We're just talking about AI. How much can be found now through AI? How much you can actually track now if you know how to use the system?

0: And we're going to show you that. And I hope that in the coming days and weeks that Data Republican will actually come on and help teach how to verify things, because we're mapping the DSA machine. And, you know, it spans four countries that we just highlighted. It's much more than that. This thing is a global operation. Jason?
1: Yeah, there was a time when you and I were looking through all this information. It was so much information. And I remember there was a point where you said, well, how can that even be legal? And, I mean, there's a whole portion of the show where we say, actually, they're using legal means. It's just most people don't know how they operate. And we map that out during the show. And, you know, these international organizations, I mean, it completely shocked and wowed me about how they get around including a lot of these countries and organizations in their network. It's just, you'll need duct tape for it. It's insane.
0: I would hope that the administration, we should make sure we get this to the administration. And I know Data's book has got to be going to the administration. She is, you know, she has worked on with Doge and everything else, so they know her. But I will tell you that I hope the administration watches, because, you know, you have to close some of these loopholes, because as Jason said, this is all legal. There wasn't anything we talked about on this special, or will be talking about on this special, that I say, and that, go get him, put him in jail. But you will look at it and say, how is this legal? How is this legal? Because some very good, brilliant, evil minds have looked at our laws and have turned them around and are using them against us. And it is, I mean, at one point, you know, we're going to show you about how this is foreign influence on elections. And it's clearly stated. It's not like, and I think they're in, it's their goal. And it's clearly stated. And they merge with like the DSA here in America to do it. It's insane. And we're going to expose all of it. Next week, only on Torch. 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All right, preborn, someday she's going to laugh. Someday she's going to take her first step. She's going to lose a tooth. 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

0: Yesterday, I told you the story of Donald Johnson. He's an 81-year-old guy who's working to deliver luggage when, you know, the airline, you know, loses your luggage. And they're like, we'll deliver it to you. They've hired Don Johnson, and he is, you know, your typical 81-year-old guy. He's not bitching and complaining at all. When asked, why did you take this job? Why do you have this job at 81 hauling heavy luggage upstairs? He's like, they're the only people that would hire me. And he's fine with it. He's fine with it. He's not complaining. And he's doing it to cover his wife's cancer bills. There was a fundraiser. And they did $750,000 to help him be able to retire, pay his wife's cancer bills, and let the guy retire so he can be together with his wife and just spend all his time with his wife. Well, then there was a problem. The original video that was posted from a neighbor called Aaron. But Aaron is a name the daughter and the neighbor made up, because the neighbor is like, I don't want my name. I don't want my name on this, because you know what it's like to be a social media person. They come after you. So what happened was GoFundMe found out that that was a fake name and then canceled it. And so all of that money was returned. And there are media outlets that are trying to make these people look like they're bad guys. They are not. This is an 81-year-old guy who is delivering luggage to pay for his wife's cancer treatment. Amy Johnson, his daughter, and Donald Johnson, the 81-year-old baggage delivery boy, is on with us now. Amy, Don, how are you?
1: Glenn, you're going to make me cry right away.
2: It's an honor.
0: It's my honor to have you on. Sir, you are a remarkable man. I just love your story. I don't know if you heard me talk about your story yesterday.
2: Yes.
0: But I love your story, the way you are just, it just has to be done. You're not complaining.
2: Exactly.
0: You're not, that doesn't exist anymore. You know that, Don, don't you?
2: You know, people have asked me, 81 years old, they keep saying that. I say, it doesn't matter how old I am. There's a job to be done.
0: God, I love you. You're going to make me cry. You're the kind of American I really miss. So, Amy.
1: Yes.
0: Did I get the story of why GoFundMe canceled this? Did I have that right?
1: You had that 100% correct, Glenn. So, yes, that is what happened. It was absolutely devastating for them. And it's been a rough road the last couple of days, but we've had people like you and other just really kind people out there who are still supporting us. So it's made it easier.
2: I would like to say there are a lot of comments on our second fundraiser, Gives Send Go, that are saying negative things about GoFundMe, and they're not happy about what happened, and they're trying to make sure that we get the money we need. And I really appreciate all those people.
1: Yes, thank you.
0: Well, you can go to givesendgo.com/helpdonretire. 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So far you've got about 75,000, so you're a tenth of what you were. What is the is the media dogpiling? I've heard that, and I haven't read anything because I don't care. but I do want to know, are they dogpiling on you guys? Are
1: yes.
0: some media coming out trying to make you look bad?
1: They are absolutely dogpiling on us. It's been rough. There was a woman who had interviewed my parents. She's with Fox 4. And she has basically switched the whole narrative about an investigation piece and just trying to really drag me through the mud. And it's not focusing on my parents, which makes it really hard because that was what everything was originally about. So I want to say that I'm sorry that I used a display name that wasn't the right name, but at the end of the day, it's hurting my parents. And I know a lot of people out there really fell in love with them and they're good people. So I'm okay with the dog pile with me, but I'm just hopeful that we're able to get back to where we were because it really meant a lot for them and it was life changing. Yes.
0: Amy, can I tell you something?
1: Sure.
0: You don't ever have to apologize for not, you know, for the neighbor saying, I don't want to put my name on it, and you guys coming up with the name Aaron. You are proof right now of why she didn't want to put her name on it, why you didn't want to put your name on it, because the media trashes people all the time, and it's despicable. It's despicable. I want everyone in the audience to go to givesendgo.com/helpdonretire. I want you to pass this to all of your friends, you know, and because this is, I mean, Don, tell me about your wife. Let me just do that. Tell me about your wife. How long have you guys been married?
2: Well, let me first say I came out of the Army in August of 68, and I swore to myself I wouldn't get married till I was 30 years old at least. I was 22. 6 months later, I was married to this wonderful woman, and it was love at first sight, honestly. We met through a mutual friend, and I was just smitten. She's beautiful. She's gentle. She's everything a man would want in a wife. And we've been married 57 years and want to make it 75 or 100 years if we can. So she's my lifelong companion. She's going through a hard time. Cancer is a struggle, and she's exhausted much of the time. So I'm the guy that goes up and down the stairs to get her food and drinks and things like that, and just be there for her and help her. She's brave. She's putting up a strong fight. Pancreatic cancer is called the silent killer, and we're not going to have any of that.
0: How are you holding up, you know, making sure that she's okay and still working as much as you're working? How long are your days?
2: Well, I'm not able to work every day. Right now, I'm not working because the car broke down. We put so many miles on that car, I have. But when I'm working, I worked for one company for years, and that was a 14-hour day sometimes, and driving 300 to 400 miles in a day. That's exhausting for sure. And you get home at 10, 11 o'clock at night and get up early and start it again. But it's something I just fell in the groove for and just do it without thinking, you know, just do my job. So that's it.
0: Okay. I want to keep up with you guys this week and see what is happening. Don, please tell your wife that we're praying.
2: I will.
1: We want to thank you, Glenn. We're such big fans of you. So thank you for having us on.
0: You're welcome. I've been married to my wife only for 26 years. And I love my wife more than the day I married her. And I can't imagine. We had a small cancer scare with her a few years ago. And I thought, I can't, you know, she's my whole life. And I can't imagine being together for as long as you have and how you feel. So we're praying for both of you. We're praying for all of you. And Amy, we're praying for you just to be able to have the endurance to stand the onslaught of this evil media that we happen to see all the time. God bless you both. We'll talk again soon.
1: Thank you, Glenn. Thank you.
0: Thank you. Here's what I would like you to do as an audience. You are the most amazing audience in the world. I say this all the time. I don't think there has been a more charitable group of people in a commercial audience ever, ever. I have seen you do remarkable things. I have seen... Do you know we're in our... Do you know we're in our media? Today, we have been rescuing Christians out of Armenia because Armenia, the Muslims, closed off a corridor that guaranteed the Christians' safety. And they started dismantling all of the things that kept these Armenian Christians. These are the first Christians in the world. And we have been moving them. We have been protecting them. And every dollar is coming from this audience. When you give to Mercury One, every dollar is doing that. You don't have any idea how much of a difference you make. I know there's somebody who has a car dealership somewhere in this audience. Will you donate a car? Will you donate a car? I tell you what, I will do commercials for you. I'll cut a couple of commercials for you, for your TV or for radio, whatever, if you supply the car. Can you help him not have to worry about anything else by going up and down those stairs with a tray of food for his wife? 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You can write to us. Ricky, how do they get a hold of us? If somebody wants to do something with a car, I know we have car dealerships.
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0: Okay, you let us know. You let us know. All right, back in just a second. Gosh. I need to drink more water. I think I need an IV bag every day I do these shows. But it's, I tell you, they're not sad. These aren't sad. I want to be Don when I grow up. So great. It's just so great. Life is so great. So many good people and so many good things are happening. All right. Let me tell you about, oh, geez, I got to do a commercial for a dog. Okay. Living with a dog may be the worst financial arrangement human beings have ever voluntarily entered into. 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
0: Let's get the money
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0: Let me go to LaShawn in Florida. Hello, LaShawn. Welcome to the Glenn Beck Program.
2: Hi, Mr. Glenn Beck. How are you today?
0: I'm very good.
2: I was calling in. I came across some work you did. It was a DVD series. You authored a book with another author. And on the back of the book covering, it gave a profile of you. I've heard about you through the years. I've heard your voice. I've heard some of your commentary, but never knew this about you. What was on that profile, it just echoed about what a great person that you are. I was so impressed. I just had to call you and tell you and encourage you to continue doing the work that you do. You've written books, entertained, and also given, you know, enlightenment in different subjects, lightened the subjects and given a deeper meaning, a perspective on them in a talented way. And you've also helped the less fortunate do that in your work, and you've developed a program, your own program, and I just wanted to just call in and give you a very, very deep encouragement, and anybody working with you on your platform, you're doing a great work.
0: Well, LaShawn, I feel like I've just spoken to somebody I should really listen to and say thank you for calling and thank you for listening. I appreciate it. We do it because it's our job, and we do it because it's an honor to serve at this time.
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9: Hey there, happy Tuesday. I'm Hillary. This is your 4 Minute Buzz, and here are more of today's top stories. Two drug lords have been arrested in the U.S. in the past few days, one in California and one in Texas. A Colombian warlord whose extradition to the U.S. had been delayed for several months while he was designated a peace negotiator by the country's previous government was flown into California over the weekend and placed in custody. Giovanni Andreas Rojas, also known as Araña or the Spider, is now facing charges of drug trafficking and terrorism in the United States after he allegedly acted as a spokesman and leader of Comandos de la Frontera, a rebel group known for trafficking cocaine in Putumayo, a Colombian province that borders Ecuador and Peru. Rojas was arrested in Bogota in February 2025, and Colombia's Supreme Court approved his extradition to the U.S. that October. But former Colombian President Gustavo Urrego, who left office last month, suspended the extradition, arguing that he needed Rojas to participate in peace talks between the Colombian government and several rebel groups. The new president, Espriella, agreed to the extradition after he suspended talks with rebel groups and has taken an iron fist approach to crime. Espriella said on Friday that, quote, you don't build peace by protecting narco terrorists like this bandit. Rojas could face up to life in prison if convicted. And Juan Carlos Cruz Ovalle, also known as the Iceman in Guatemala, was one of four men flown into the McKinney Airport on Thursday and is facing charges in the Eastern Texas District Court in Plano for conspiracy to manufacture and distribute cocaine. The U.S. Department of Justice said that Ovalle had been wanted in the United States for 8 years and is being accused of trafficking multi-ton quantities of cocaine from Guatemala for distribution to the United States. The four men pleaded not guilty on Friday in federal court, and the four face up to life in prison if convicted. Also, SpaceX's Starship, the world's largest and most powerful rocket and spacecraft, achieved orbit for the first time yesterday morning. Now, the mission was originally expected to last 10 hours, but SpaceX decided to cut the mission short due to engine failures aboard the unmanned spacecraft. Starship splashed down in the Pacific north of Hawaii about 3 hours after takeoff. SpaceX said that despite having to cut the mission short due to engine failures, Flight 14 was a success because it achieved both of its primary objectives, which were getting Starship into orbit for the first time and successfully adding Starlink satellites to its orbital constellation. The mission is also reportedly the first Starship mission to make money for the company after it successfully deployed 26 Starlink satellites into orbit in order to build out its satellite division and SpaceX's primary revenue generator. Now, so far, all Starship flights have been uncrewed, but NASA is looking to use a future version of the spacecraft for astronauts to land on the moon and eventually a large fleet capable of carrying humans to Mars, which Elon Musk hopes to accomplish within the next few years. And finally, Andrew Bailey, who joined the FBI's newly created position of co-deputy director last September, announced his resignation on Tuesday. FBI Director Kash Patel praised Bailey's accomplishments in a post on X and said that Bailey's, quote, fantastic contribution instituting critical reforms, which resulted in our historic success, will live on. Bailey previously served alongside Dan Bongino, who resigned in January. Bongino was then replaced by Chris Rea, who Bailey has been serving with since. Now, the resignation comes a week after two FBI agents were demoted and reassigned amid concerns that the agency wasn't acting fast enough to investigate alleged threatening phone calls to Katie Miller, the wife of White House Deputy Chief of Staff Stephen Miller. I'm Hillary. This has been your 4 Minute Buzz. And now we will go over to Glenn with a message from a sponsor.
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0: So, Justin, I did a monologue today in hour number one where I think, and even the media is starting to admit, it looks like what Trump is doing in Iran is working. It looks like Iran is cracking under this pressure. And, I mean, when the New York Times is writing something like that, you know, that didn't come easy. That came with a lot of blood, in the newsroom writing that sentence. But I'm seeing all these dots, and I have this weird feeling. I just have this bad feeling about 27 and 28 that we are too many dots are lining up that are not good economically. And you wrote the book, The Next Big Crash. Tell me about it.
1: Yeah. The Next Big Crash is an unbelievable book. And it took me years of research to put this together. And the core of it is two ideas, really. One is that the economy is incredibly fragile, much more fragile than what most people believe. And I wrote that over a year ago, right? So worse today than it was before. The other problem with it is that most people believe that they own their securities investments, but they don't actually directly own any of these investments. And so Wall Street's been gambling with these investments that people have been making. And there is a tremendous amount of risk in the system that most people have no idea exists. It's all laid out in The Next Big Crash. So if people are interested, buy

0: buy a copy on Amazon.com. It's really affordable. All of the money goes to my nonprofit organization, Our Republic. So I'm not making any money from the book at all. And protect yourself from what could be coming.
1: Yeah, it's a stunning. I remember you called me when you found this fact out, and you're like, Glenn, and I didn't know. I don't think anybody knows it, and it's stunning. You need to read it. The next big crash. Can I ask you a question? Is that my painting behind you in your house, or wherever
0: what,
1: you are?
0: What, this painting?
1: Yeah,
0: yes,
1: the one behind me. Yeah, that's it mine,
0: is,
1: isn't it?
0: It is your painting. Yes, I was wondering Why if you were going to notice. Well, I wanted to help a struggling artist out, you know. give him some publicity.
1: Yeah, why did you pick that one?
0: I love this painting. Hope, it makes me feel hopeful, but also a reminder, if people know the story of it, you can tell the story of what the painting is showing, but makes me feel hopeful, but also a reminder of how in hope there is also despair and darkness and fear and worry and all of that. Those two things sit by side every single day.
1: Yeah.
0: So yeah. I love
1: that. That's painting. Great. Yeah. That's great. I'm glad you enjoy it. Thanks, Justin. I appreciate it. By the way, if you want to see that painting or any of my paintings, you can go to glennbeck.com and just look up, in the pull down, just look up. I think it's art. You can look up at all of those, and that is a great story. That one of the Statue of Liberty and the ship sailing into the sunset, going back to Europe, is an incredible story. But all of the paintings have different stories. Okay, next, I want to tell you the other story about the five guys that were found stalking a Air Force base in England, and why has England let them go? We have some theories on that one coming up next. You can buy a phone charger and, find out, where it was made, who imported it, what voltage it uses, and probably which factory shift assembled the darn thing. But you walk into a grocery store, you pick up a package of ground beef, and you have absolutely no idea what country that cow came from. The president trying to, lower prices brought in a bunch of meat and allowed us to buy all this foreign meat. And it's meat that Europe rejected. Europe doesn't. You need to know where the meat is coming from. 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
4: Steel mill in U.S. history to be built somewhere in eastern Iowa. In the Oval Office, Trump was joined by much of Iowa's congressional delegation for the announcement of the $18 billion investment by Mesabi Metallics, proposed to start building in 2030. During that Oval Office announcement, Trump was asked what his pitch is for the American people to vote Republican this midterm election.
5: We have great people, and we're running against communists, lunatics, socialists. We're running against people that are going to open up the water. We have a board that just came out 17 months in a row. We have no people coming in, zero, which is hard to believe even, but that's what it is. I don't put out the numbers. And we have a strong border. We have the best economy, the biggest investment in the history of our country. Think of that. $21 trillion is being invested. With China, it's $3 trillion. With Biden from the last, it was a half a trillion. For 4 years, it would have been negative. Or $21 trillion, the biggest amount in history. And that money's building plants, like today, as an example. I don't even think this number is a big number, $18 billion. I don't even think we're including that number. But we have $21 trillion being invested in our country. We have the highest number of jobs in the history of the United States of America. We have the best crime numbers in the history of our country, despite the fact that they allowed 25 million people, many of whom were criminals, into our country. We have the best murder. It's not a nice thing to say, but the murders are lower than at any time since 1900. So we have the best crime numbers. We have the best economic numbers. We have Iran. We'll never have a nuclear weapon. We're going to win that war very soon. That'll be over. And the gas prices will come tumbling down. So nobody else could have done that.
4: Over the weekend, there was some consternation and whiplash over whether the Department of Homeland Security was attempting to rein in the deportation efforts from the Trump administration. There was some form of a memo that leaked outlining the DHS's plan to curb the deportations of nonviolent illegals. During an interview today with Vince Caglianese, Vice President J.D. Vance says,
6: "The President of the United States has said clearly, if you are in the country illegally, you are subject to deportation. And we prefer, of course, that you pick up your bags and go home yourself. But you are subject to deportation if you're in the country illegally. Coming to the United States illegally is a crime, and we treat it as such." Now, I think the back and forth is, unfortunately, sometimes you have people who are leaking to reporters some internal policy documents. And my understanding of what happened is that, you know, yes, if you, let's say, have a DHS agent, and that guy can deport one person that day, he can go and deport a violent criminal or person who hasn't committed a violent crime. Of course, we're going to prioritize the violent criminals,
4: right?
6: But that is not a reflection of overall deportation policy. That's about prioritizing fundamentally limited resources. One of the things, you know, I'm proudest of, both our DHS secretary, but also Stephen Miller, who kind of runs immigration policy from inside the White House, is when we started, we looked at this problem. We looked at the north of 10 million illegal aliens that had come in just in the last few years of the Biden administration. And then you add another 15 or 20 million on top of that who are already here. They said, we need more people. And so it takes a long time to bring in, to train, to recruit the kind of people who can engage in the deportations that we need. But look, we've already, I think, gotten north of 3 million people out in just 18 months. Again, we have prioritized violent criminals, but nobody who has come into the United States illegally should remain in the United States. That remains our policy.
4: Senate has passed the Protect College Sports Act, establishing national rules for college athletics, which includes standards for name, image, and likeness deals, athlete compensation, recruiting, eligibility, transferring, and more. The bill was led by Senator Ted Cruz from Texas and Senator Maria Cantwell from Washington, passed last night by a vote of 77 to 22. The bill will go on to the House of Representatives, which is not scheduled to be in session until after the midterm elections. Former Missouri Attorney General Andrew Bailey is stepping down at the FBI. Bailey had taken up the role of deputy director of the FBI after the departure of Dan Bongino. The lone holdout juror in the Lindsey Clancy trial is speaking out on video for the first time.
7: My name is Michael Peggy Desranville, also known as the lone juror. I know the whole focus has been on me, but we want to reel everything back and put the focus on the three angels that's at hand. The ones that can't speak for themselves, the ones that can't defend themselves, and the one that can't fight the battles. And those are Cora, Dawson, and Callan. A little bit about me. I want to thank God for my Catholic faith. I want to thank God for blessing me with the ability to love my daughter. And I'm foremost, I would like to thank everyone, every individual, they have supported me throughout this difficult situation.
4: And finally, the TikToker Zach Sage Fox went to Israel recently and interviewed both so-called Palestinians and Israelis and asked them a simple question. Watch this.
8: I just got back from Palestine, where I asked Palestinians questions about the conflict. Now I'm going to ask Israelis the exact same question to compare and contrast. Let's hear from both sides now. Do you guys believe that there can be peace between the Palestinians and the Israelis?
9: Of course.
10: Yes.
11: Absolutely.
8: Do you want to live with the Israelis in peace?
10: No.
12: We should delete Israel.
8: Do you think that a two-state solution could work?
13: If they wanted peace, it could work.
14: Yeah, I think so.
10: Yeah.
8: So you would not be okay with a two-state solution?
10: Of course not. I want one-state solution. No Israel.
8: So no more Israel?
10: Yes.
8: Israel wiped off the map?
10: Palestine fakat.
15: Are you able to find love in your heart for the Palestinians in spite of everything that's happening?
10: Of course.
16: Of course. Like, they're amazing people.
10: I love all people. Of course I do.
15: Absolutely. As long as they're cool with me, I'm cool with them.
17: They're a human being. Why not?
8: Do you think Hamas should release the Israeli hostages?
16: No.
4: Unreal. And that's what happened while we were away.
18: 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So yesterday with pollster Rich Barris, we talked about what our biggest challenge right now in these midterms happens to be. Did the president adequately address that challenge in the messaging we just saw in Aaron's clip? And I already know who my 2026 Man of the Year is going to be in my year-end Dace group. That and more coming your way next year on The Steve Dace Show.

0: Greetings. Happy Tuesday. Welcome to the Steve Dace Show here live and on demand on Blaze TV, radio, and podcast. I'm Steve Dace alongside Todd Erzin and Aaron McIntyre. We are brought to you by our friends over at Jace Medical, who didn't wait until the scamdemic was over and said, folks, now let's make sure that that never happens here again. And there's nothing wrong with companies and entities and movements emerging to do that because we do need it. But extra credit to the ones who didn't wait for it to end, but ran to the battle while it was still raging. And that's what Jace Medical did with the OG Jace case of some of the most important antibiotics in all of human history to make sure, hey, those aren't the next drugs that right when you need them the most are suddenly now not Nobel Peace Prize winners, but horse paste. 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Coming up on today's show, Steve Cortez is going to join us talking about the economy, the midterms, and news like that steel mill that's coming just to our backyard here in the state of Iowa. And then next hour, we're going to spend the entire fake news or not on the ad put forth by Arkansas Governor Sarah Huckabee Sanders about who is and who isn't on welfare, the reaction to it, the blowback to it. This might have been the most blowback I've seen a Republican get from the right since Elon took over Twitter. I mean, the community note on this welfare ad was brutal yesterday. But we'll get into it. Is it worth all of the outrage? We'll discuss that on fake news or not. And then we just had a 25th movie in the history of this country crossover when adjusted for inflation, crossed over to $950 million domestic. We're going to look at those 25 films that have the only 25 that have ever done it and see what they do or don't tell us about what kind of culture we are now and what kind of culture we once were. We'll get into that and more coming up in today's overtime exclusively. If you're a subscriber at blazetv.com/Dace, you don't want to miss it. We asked you the question in a poll that we discussed on our show yesterday. Is it worth sacrificing the midterms for whatever we think victory in Iran may look like? Well, now we've asked you and we've got those poll results and we'll react to them today for subscribers. We'll record that right after the show today at blazetv.com/Dace. All right, with that, gentlemen, though, a couple of items out of Aaron, your montage that I want us to highlight. Let's start here. Michael Disraeli at this point is my overwhelming runaway choice for 2026 Man of the Year. I don't even know who's a close second. I know we've still got a couple of months of the year left to go. And from a political standpoint, too, when you have an election year, like the two most impactful months you could have, I'm having a hard time coming up with anybody that is going to surpass the bar here that Disraeli has set. I mean, this is like Tiger Woods at his first master, the Masters, the lead he went into after round three at the clubhouse. I mean, sure, there's another round to play here, but let's be real. All right. I mean, this is just way over the target. One man who faced down the entire spirit of the age, matriarchy, longhouse, and now just refuses to take it lying down and has outed himself. And is confronting that which is attempting to threaten him. I mean, this is, honestly, this is what men just used to be like around here. It just used to be like this. This was kind of a, you know, it's funny. The term we have now today is based. Well, it just used to be based. It just used to be. We based our understandings of men off of their willingness to do things like Michael Disraeli is doing inside and outside that jury room. That was just, we just based our default expectations of men off of such things. But now it's based like this is extra cool, extra badass, when it's really just what the baseline expectation used to be. But given those are the times in which we live, when everyone does what is wise in their own eyes, I will not look the gift horse in the mouth. I will take Gideon's fleece when it's thrown out to me. During the time of the judges in which we live here in America. So Michael Disraeli, spoiler alert, he's going to be my 2026 Man of the Year. in 2.5 months when we record the year-end Dace Group for the year of our Lord 2026.
1: Yeah, I like the cut of that guy's jib, man. He's he didn't have video games to go race to. He said, like, let's do another round of this, ladies. He wasn't scared. That's a man.
2: Yeah, and he just makes first things first there in that video clip that you heard, which was, hey, we're going to do justice for the people who have no voice here. And that's what I'm about. That's what I was about. That's why I'm coming out now. Thank you for your support. Thank you for your attention in this matter. So I appreciate that.
0: All right. More business now that I want us to discuss the rest of the time here. So yesterday we had pollster Rich Barris on about his new book, Burn It Down. A very insightful accompanying piece that I thought it was very insightful anyway, that he wrote for Real Clear Politics. I thought it was maybe the most insightful political piece I've read so far here in 2026. And we talked to him about it in depth. And one of the things that Rich brought up is, even though he's an OG MAGA guy, the president's messaging just lacking any, not of the toxic empathy, but, you know, empathy did not used to be bad, but In fact, empathy is how we actually demonstrated, therefore, by the grace of God, go I, and accountability at the same time. See, sympathy puts you in the place of the person that maybe will cause you to sympathize with them when they're not the victim, but the people whose actions they did them against are. Empathy used to be, listen, I can understand why you might make some really bad choices given where you're coming from, and I don't hate you for that. But you still have to be held accountable for your actions, right? That used to be the traditional definition of empathy. A great biblical example of this, when the proverb says, if a man steals from you because he is hungry, you're not angry at him. You understand why he stole from you. He's hungry, right? He's starving. Mm-hmm. But he has still broken the law and must still pay back restitution times a multiplying factor. I think it's 4 or 7 times what he took from you. He still must pay it back. You don't get to steal because you're hungry. You don't get to be a thief because you aren't fed. We're not mad at you for stealing from us because you're not fed, but you still don't get to be a thief, right? That would be an example of empathy in its proper order of things. But we don't have any proper orders of things today because we are living in an American time of the judges, and so empathy is now only toxic. But in the traditional definition is what Rich was talking about yesterday when he said, hey, when the president says things are great, don't vote for me then if you don't like it, screw you. That's just not really good messaging, right? And I think we've seen now that Trump as a negotiator, Trump as a persecutee, has force of nature, generational traits and talents in some of these areas, right?
1: Sure.
0: Showing empathy when things aren't going great, though, would not be among those generational traits of his.
1: And he's not really improving on it.
0: No. And in fact, it doesn't even look like he really even bothers and wants to. And furthermore, right? Which at times can be an endearing thing in this age of beta males. But right now, we could use maybe just a little bit. I feel your pain. Maybe just a little bit. Okay. But the president instead rolled out in that clip, Aaron, thank you for playing the full context of it in your montage, rolled out with a list of what are certifiable economic accomplishments for sure. And I would argue all of our ads would be that. If we were not committing an action in the Strait of Hormuz right now, what's the number one? There are two ways people think and resonate with how the economy is going. If you're in the normie class, do I have a job? Can I afford gas and fuel? And what does that do to the overall cost of everything else if I can't, right? Mm-hmm. I mean, aren't those the two most basic things?
1: Yeah.
0: I mean, typically if you're the party in power and gas prices go up and unemployment goes up before the election, you typically lose. And if gas prices are down and unemployment is down before the election, you typically win. Those are the two touchstones, right?
1: Yeah.
0: Okay. Well, right now, those touchstones, you know, this was the best jobs month we've had all year, but the fuel number is awful. Record high diesel prices, et cetera. So right now we're struggling getting to make that case because we can't pass the first initial test, right, of what most people resonate with if they're living the paycheck to paycheck normie life in America, correct?
1: Yeah.
0: Okay. But with that said, the number one issue we have right now is not normies. We need to hope that we get to the normie problem. That's the goal, is to have the benefit of being concerned about normies. The biggest issue we have right now, and Rich articulated this yesterday too, is we have coalition depression. People who are parts of our coalition are not showing up, or indicating they're showing up, or want to show up in numbers that get us on the scoreboard to then go make our case to the normies. We haven't gotten to the stage of getting to make cases to normies yet. We have got to stop coalition depression. So that messaging, hey, this administration's kicking some tail, right? It's not perfect, but we've made a ton of progress. Here are those metrics. Does that messaging from the president there, does that help with the coalition depression, the problem that is the number one issue we've got to solve to even have a chance at getting a draw in these midterm elections? What do you think?
1: I don't think it even comes close to.
0: You don't?
1: No. There's truth in everything he said, but in classic Trump exaggeration form, he will not relent on doing it's the greatest thing that ever was, and that it feels very COVID-y. Obviously, I rejected all of that from the beginning, but there were people who wanted to buy in on COVID, the things he was trying, and more when he just kept saying it's the greatest ever, while he was getting knifed in the back on camera, you know, just because he couldn't get off that message because of his pride. I'm sorry, it's not even close. As you said, it's not only you and Rich. Jesse Kelly was just on last week saying the exact same kind of thing. And anytime he looks like he's doing the COVID dance again, that's a bad thing. This is not the greatest economy that ever was. And it better be if you're going to ask them to bank on Iran until after the election. Like, I just went out to dinner with six of us. It was a celebratory meal for my daughter down in Tennessee, daughter's senior game. I knew I would be spending a little money for six of us. This was not some crazy high-end steakhouse. It was $186.
2: Oh my God.
1: For six people. I knew I was going there for a $100 meal. That's not working. It's just not.
0: Wow.
2: Part of this is rightfully so. People, I don't think, understand the totality of the money printing that we did after COVID, and the pre-COVID prices on everything are not coming back. The best thing we can hope for is a decrease in the rate of how expensive things are getting. That's why we're trying to cut inflation. That's the goal anyway. But yeah, the whole thing, hey, think about it from Trump's perspective as best as you possibly can. If he comes around and says, I feel your pain, 5 seconds later, what's half of the political discourse going to be? Trump admitted he didn't keep his promises. That's how he's thinking about this, I have to bet. Or maybe he really does think that everything is just peachy keen. But I think Trump, Jimmy Carter, says Trump is malleable. It wasn't Jimmy Carter. It was one of the ex-Republican nominees saying Trump was malleable. Well, he is.

0: any given era during his presidency. And I think he just knows in the back of his head, if he says anything other than this is the greatest time to be alive in American history, immediately the narrative is going to be Trump admitted he didn't keep his promises. Trump admitted he's a failure. Trump admitted that, and he just doesn't want to deal with that. So they think that's part of the reason why he continues to say this is the greatest thing. We have the best crime rates. We have the best this and that. I think that's part of a big reason why he messages the way he does.
1: I mean, listen, the crime rates are great. Some of that, I mean, there's a good deal of that that is factually true, for sure. If you guys don't like this messaging, then what would you have had him say instead?
2: Well, again, anything that makes him sound like he sounded during COVID is bad. And this sounds like COVID again.
1: Meaning selling something to people that they obviously don't feel or believe or want to believe or feel. They've is that what you're saying?
2: They've actually said, we reject that. Say something different. Don't do that again. And he does it again.
1: And just day after day, the COVID task force, you know, day after day, you know, social distance, you know, forget to reopen, but do this, do that, day after day after day.
2: If you could spit, like, is this economy absolutely better what the Democrats gave you before and plan on giving you again? Yes, then itemize it that way.
0: See,
2: don't say it's the greatest thing ever because it's not.
0: I think you can kind of do both and. How is this for messaging? If he just tweaked a little bit and said, man, I understand most people probably don't see this quite yet, but I have a very unique position sitting in the Oval Office. I can see this economy. I can see this country. From my vantage point, it is ripping right now. And if you don't see it yet, it's going to be just a little while longer before you see it in your pocketbook. So you see it in the way that you can do business. You see it in the way that you can move about the way that you would like to and make plans the way that you would like to. And I can see it coming. Just trust. Would that something along those lines? Would that be preferable?
2: It would be absolutely better, but I guarantee you, if Donald Trump on his show, what was his show?
0: The Apprentice.
2: The Apprentice. Yeah. If that Donald Trump was evaluating the messaging of this Donald Trump, he would have said, you're fired. Because he would be looking at, I mean, that's why people love that show. Again, it was fair. People liked the fact that there was real competition with real Americans, and now he's not listening to those real Americans. It doesn't mean that they want some crazy Democrat, aren't grateful for everything that he's did, but you got to talk to them in a way where they don't think you want me to believe you expect me to just sit here and be treated like I'm stupid too. They're not going to do that.
1: So there's a conundrum here. The economic message that we think is good is not nearly as important to people as the economic message that they think is bad. And when you couple that with the fact that what's triggered this, we didn't have like a massive hurricane that took out, you know, Gulf states, you know, and domestic drilling. Right. Mm-hmm. This wasn't an act of God. Nothing like that.
2: Yeah.
1: Instead, what we did is we started a war that is the very kind of war we promised people we wouldn't do. It feels aimless, rudderless. Nobody knows what we're doing and why. No one knows how it will end and why. Right. And so there's a good deal of our people that feel a good deal of our coalition, frankly, feels betrayed. I'm not saying that to blackpill us so that we have to, again, what is real? We can't win if we don't know what real is. I want to win. So I'm just going to tell you what I would do again. A lot of times men fail with women, fail in life because they try to cover their weaknesses. I'm a believer instead, you accentuate your strengths. You know why? Because we all have weaknesses. None of us is without a weakness. And a lot of times you just draw more attention to it by trying to cover for it and talking about it. Because you're still talking about your weakness. It might be

0: your story, your explanation, your rationalization, your excuse for it, but, and it might even be a good one. But the fact that we're talking about your weakness means we're talking about your weakness. We should be talking about our strengths. The biggest strength we have is who we're running against. And he got into that a little bit in that clip.
1: Not nearly enough.
0: But not nearly enough. The biggest strength we have is who we're up against. That's the biggest strength we have. So I'm going to say this again. This is what the strategic plan, and I'm not an original thinker here. Right? I'm in the NFL, the ultimate copycat league. So I'm looking at what's been used against me in the past and done so successfully. And can I emulate it in a way that doesn't violate my own worldview? And in this case, the answer is yes. We're not going to bear false witness. We don't have to, like they do by calling us Nazis. But we're just going to say they're anti-American communists. We're going to try to drive turnout down. Steve, that sounds cynical. I don't care. I like my way of winning better than your way of losing. Well, you know, we played a game that was visually pleasing. And yes, we lost. Or we, you know, played in a mosh pit and we won. Which would you rather have? Because I'd just rather would have the dub every single time. Give me the win. Drive down turnout. This is what they did in 2022. Drive down normie turnout. Because if a normie, every normie voter is going to just assume they're voting against us. Our margins with normies are like minus 30 or something. So just assume they're voting against us. Drive down as much of that normie vote as you can. Make the environment as negative and toxic as you can. Sometimes, man, you're in the winter of 42 and it's Stalingrad and all you got to, you're just trying to survive. That's all you're trying to do. So that you can someday, sometimes it's the spring of 1940 and you're just bolting Dunkirk so you can live to fight another day, right? Kind of feels like it's one of those environments to me. What do you think?
1: Sure.
0: We're just trying to survive. Okay, so what do we need to do to survive? Drive down normie turnout. Heighten the negative messaging on who our opponents really are. And try to heal the fractures within our coalition as best as we can by what people are actually united against, rather than trying to message to them things they're never going to be united for. This is what I would do. And I think, frankly, it's kind of obvious. Thoughts?
1: Yeah, absolutely agree with that. The last part, it is more than kind of obvious. You have the Save Girl Sports, the transgender stuff. It's there's a lot of conservatives who have said, you know, gosh, these are my priorities over here. That's just kind of a fringe issue. If we could only take that energy, yes. But you can't resent that energy and take that energy at the same time. If that issue is about reality itself, it's still an ongoing issue. Ride that and other issues. The successes with immigration that Donald Trump did accurately talk about and highlight all of those criminal activity by illegal immigrants, the jobs taken by illegal immigrants. Of course, Steve is right. And there was more clock to have a different opinion a little while ago. There isn't that clock anymore. Sorry, Aaron.
2: I'm coming around to this, Steve. I mean, the Democrats, you're sick of the so-and-so missed so many votes. You're sick of that. I'm hearing Democrats run commercials. Iowa can't afford so-and-so. We used to get sick of Republicans running those fiscal responsibility commercials. I think it's time to make this as toxic as possible, unfortunately.
0: More in a moment.
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0: 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Speaking of Steve's, we welcome into the show Steve Cortez here. Good to see you again, Steve. How are you, man?
18: Hey, Steve. Thanks for having me. Appreciate it.
0: You bet. We were just having a conversation about the economy and this particular election. We'll get to I want to get your take on the broad strokes of that here in a few minutes, but there was some news made nationally that is based right out of our backyard here in the state of Iowa, even though, this was announced really by the White House. The state of Iowa still has a congressional special session to sign off on this and everything else, but this made national news. So why should the country care about this steel mill coming to our home state here, Steve?
18: Well, yes, the country should care because this is proof, tangible, real world proof that the America First trade agenda, and really even more broadly than that, the populist nationalist economic agenda works. So what do I mean by that? Well, we are charging, quite rightly, an entry fee. If you want access to the United States market, which is the crown jewel of any consumer market in the world, we're saying you have to pay a fee, just as you have to pay a higher fee if you want the best seats at the theater or the sporting event. Well, to avoid those fees, what you can do is produce your goods here in the United States. When you're buying American equipment, employing American people in the United States, we treat you effectively as an American firm. And lo and behold, it's working. Onshoring is happening at a really astounding pace. And this new plant in eastern Iowa is going to eventually be the biggest steel plant in the United States. If you want to be a strong country, you have to make things. And if you want to be a great superpower, you need to make the things that are critical to your national security. security domestically, things like steel, semiconductors, medicines. So I believe that this is much bigger than just for Iowa. It's wonderful, of course, for Iowa and for Minnesota, by the way, because the iron ore for this plant is going to come from Minnesota, come down the Mississippi, and be fabricated there in Iowa. But it's representative of a much bigger reality for all of America, which is that we're going to make things here again in the United States. We're going to give family-sustaining jobs and wages to American people, dignity to American communities, and we're going to finally act in terms of global trade like the advantageous partner that we deserve to be. For far too long, America sat down at the global trade poker table, and we acted like we had a pair of eights when we have a straight flush, okay? We have the strong hand. President Trump has been acting like it, and these are the results.
0: So contrast this approach, Steve, with the debate that we're having right now. And this is a conversation that in home states, again, like mine, Democrats are trying to capitalize on this. We had a massive upset in our home state, my home state Republican gubernatorial primary on this issue as well. And that is the data center issue, right? Right. So why is this approach any different than how is the data center not the new steel mill? How is it not the new Sure. textile plant? How is it not the new automobile, you know, plant, right? I grew up in Michigan, so I saw a lot of those, right? What's different about the data centers and this dynamic that this iteration of the digital iteration of the Industrial Revolution is not just, you know, people put up with the eyesores of the smokestacks and the smell sores because it was good for their overall quality of life, as you just articulated, right? So why is the data center different than the steel mill?
18: Yeah, it's a great question, and I'll tell you why. The first thing is that in general, other than the construction, these data centers, by their very definition, employ almost no one. So there's not long-term employment gains, and that's one of the reasons that there is cultural and political opposition to the data centers that you don't see for sort of more traditional industrial operations. But secondly, and I think this is even more important, the data centers to me are not so much about the buildings themselves now, Steve. Rather, they've become a referendum on big tech, and more specifically, the mogul who drive big tech. And these are some of the most despised people in America, and deservedly so, okay? The tech titans have been abusing the American people broadly, and especially conservative Americans, for years and years. So I think a lot of voters now look, and they look at this incredible concentration of wealth, a concentration of wealth that I think is very unhealthy for our society long term. It's one of the reasons why socialism gets more purchase, unfortunately, among large demographics of America. But they look at this concentration of wealth, they look at the tactics and behavior of these tech titans, who are not just unlikable, but largely godless people who do not care about the United States and simply want to exploit the United States for their own selfish economic self-aggrandizement. And then they say, aha, this is the chance, the data centers, this is the chance for us to strike back at these people, which is understandable, by the way. Now, does it make economic sense long term? Probably not. We do need these centers to be built. But here's my thesis, and I've actually written extensively about this, is number one, these moguls need to show some humility. They are not going to just run over the American people and put these centers wherever they want. So they shouldn't be put in any areas that are naturally irreplaceable. They shouldn't be put in pristine parts of the country. In fact, I think largely they should go into urban areas that have decayed, that have lost their industrial presences. But secondly, and I think this is the most important part, Steve, is the American people, the local residents, need to have skin in the game. And by that, I don't mean just that these moguls need to redo a local park, okay, or perhaps refurbish a senior center. No, I'm talking equity. I believe that the local citizens should get equity stakes, free equity options in these operations. If you want to put these in their community, make sure that they enjoy some of the upside that you enjoy. If they do that, I firmly believe they'll get these built. They'll actually get them built relatively quickly, and America will have the compute power that we need to succeed. But there are really fascinating cultural and political dynamics at play here, starting with the fact that they don't create jobs other than construction. But more importantly, this is a much bigger sort of battle that is being waged. And regular citizens believe, understandably, that big tech has been abusing them for a very long time. And all of a sudden, big tech needs everyday Joe and Jane, and they're going to be very demanding now.
0: So that was an excellent explanation. Fast forwarding now to the midterm environment we're in. We were always going to have a difficult time with normies, no matter what the condition of the economy or anything else was, because traditionally, if you win the presidential election, you lose normie voters in the next midterm election, and the other side's base is more energized, right?
18: Right.
0: So, but right now, I think the biggest issue we have, because to me, our path is similar to what the Democrats did in 2022. which is to try to depress normie voter turnout, frankly, and go hard, very hard negative at who our opponents are. Because the number one issue I see is we have coalition depression right now. All right. We have young men who are getting the kind of war they thought that, that they would never get from this president. Right. They're getting that war. Right.
18: Yep.
0: The president's rural base are the most anti-data center people in our entire party and coalition. Right. And so he's at odds with a segment of his most loyal base over this. We've got a coalition depression problem right now is the number one issue I think we have. Steve, what are your thoughts on that?
18: I agree completely. And by the way, so I do a lot of polling and I'm very involved in some of these statewide races, including in the Midwest. And this issue of data centers is literally an 80-20 issue in my polling. I mean, it is 80-20 against, of course, the data centers, or at least skeptical of the data centers. So it's very interesting here because some of the most hardcore anti-data center folks, you're exactly correct, tend to be rural America first MAGA types. So the president is really at odds with his own base. In addition to that, the base generally is not a wealthy demographic, and the inflation that has been caused by this war of choice, which again, a lot of diehard MAGA adherents don't support, but this war of choice has spiked prices, which are most punishing to working class people who comprise, again, the majority of the president's base. So you have this fascinating aspect where I think you're exactly correct. Our best voters, our strongest adherents are frankly demoralized right now. So how do we get them out? Well, I agree with you from the previous segment. The main way, because I don't see this war wrapping up magically within hours or days. So the main way, I believe, is to make sure that we fully expose and reveal exactly who our opponents are and just what radicals they are. This Marxist jihadi alliance is very real, very dangerous for the United States. So even if you are presently feeling anxiety, which I totally understand, and I frankly concur with it personally about the war, about prices, realize who the opponents are, what they will do to the United States, what they will do to you and your family. And I hope that's enough to motivate our base to make sure that they do get out, even without President Trump on the ballot, and even with some of these current misgivings on things like data centers, the war, and prices.
0: I mean, just to quantify, since we started this conversation about my home state, and it has broader national implications, particularly to an audience as broad as the Blaze. But since we started it, you know, something happening in my home state, let's close the loop on it and bring it full circle. I mean, Trump has been the most popular politician in Iowa for about a decade. And we had over 30 counties in our state that voted for Obama 2 times, Steve, and turned around and voted for Trump 3 times. Over 30 rural counties that did this. And with the tariffs on the front end, seeing that there was a larger mission at play here, a lot of our ag people said, we'll bite the bullet knowing that our exports are going to get tariffed right back because that's our guy and we see what he's trying to do. They don't feel that way about this war in Iran. They don't. This isn't like, I see what he's trying to do. No one knows what we're trying to do. No one gets it. And now they're being told, well, you had to have your exports tariffed back at you on the front end. And now on the back end, you're going to pay record high fuel and diesel, gas and diesel prices. And that has caused us to reach kind of a breaking point here in the Corn Belt part of the country, which, again, is some of the deepest MAGA country in the entire country.
18: Yeah. No, and it's why states that shouldn't be in play, like Iowa, like Ohio, like Kansas, are in fact in play. And I would say right now, most credible polling, and I pulled some of these myself, show that we're down in these races. I think they're winnable races, but clearly we are down for exactly the very reasons that you articulated. This war of choice has been disastrous, not just from the strategic military blunder aspect of it, because it's not about an America first policy of realism and restraint, but because of the economic consequences. And here's what I would say. Of course, you know, look, it is somewhat easy in hindsight, but what was not done by this administration, neither by the president nor by other senior officials, is at the outset of the war, a serious case was not made to the American people. In other words, there was just an assumption that we would go along. And there was also an assumption that it would be relatively easy or quick. And I think in part, the magnificent capture of Maduro, right, which was easy and quick, it gave a hubris to President Trump and to a lot of the administration that we could do something similar in Tehran, even though it's an entirely different kettle of fish and it's not in our neighborhood. I would argue not in our national interest, but that's a different story. But regardless, here we are many months later, mired in a conflict which is sending prices spiking to an unsustainable level for Americans who were not persuaded in the first place. That's, I think, the key reality. Now, we can't rewind time. We can't go back and redo that, right? So what can we do from here? to me, as a campaign guy, as an operative and a strategist, what we can do is point out that the Democrats can't be normal for 10 seconds. If they had just nominated some palatable people in some of these states like Minnesota and Michigan, these would be easily winnable races for them. But they insist on nominating Marxist jihadis. And we need to expose that and exactly who they are. And then we can win these. They're going to be tight, but we can win these midterms. And then I believe we need to very quickly, once the elections are done, get to peace in Iran, wrap up this deal. I think the mullahs will negotiate once they know Trump doesn't have the midterms hanging over him anymore. And let's get back to prosperity at home, the kinds of things like that steel plant, massive steel operation in Iowa.
0: So one more thing for you, Steve, before we let you go. Essentially, we've been having a discussion on our show now for a few days, and the president highlighted this over the weekend in his discussion with Laura Ingraham. Essentially, the gambit is that it's worth sacrificing these midterms for victory in Iran without necessarily telling us what does that look like. Is the regime in place? Would we topple the regime? What would take its place? We don't really know what that is. I don't know how you stop, you know, an apocalyptic worldview from not wanting to have an apocalyptic worldview. I mean, they've wanted a nuclear weapon my entire life. I don't know how you stop them from wanting one, right? But let's assume we get some form of victory in Iran and it's realized 3 to 6 months from now. And the question on the table, and the president says the answer is yes, it'd be worth losing the midterms over. What say you?
18: No, I do not believe it would be worth losing the midterms over, clearly, because I don't think there's a compelling U.S. national interest. I think there's an Israeli national interest. I think the Gulf states, clearly, the Arab Gulf states have a compelling national interest, but not the United States. Look, we have our own energy sources. I think the United States, thankfully, can largely extricate itself from the Middle East, something that we dreamed about in prior generations. Well, that is possible now because we no longer need their energy. In fact, the opposite is true. Much of the world now needs our energy. And I mentioned Maduro, by the way. Because of what we did in Venezuela, we are even more, as the Americas, plural, we are even more energy independent than we were before. So the Middle East really, if we take a hot, cold, hard look at it, means very little to the United States other than reasons of affinity, history, and culture. But economically, strategically, energy-wise, it just doesn't mean that much to us anymore. So my view is take the best deal, even if it's bad, that we can after the midterms to get out of the Iran deal. We made a bet on regime change. The bet didn't work. When a bet goes wrong, you don't necessarily just keep pressing and pressing on the bet. There comes a time to admit this was folly. This wasn't the right strategic move. It cost us in the midterms. We'll see how much. I hope it's not dire. It might be. But regardless, let's get out. It's not risking American lives. It's not worth risking American blood any longer for another Mideast intervention, something that we in the America First Movement explicitly ran against. This is a foundational element of our agenda and our coalition. I'm confident, though, that President Trump realizes this mistake. He's not the type who's going to say so, but I think he realizes it. And I think once we get past the midterms, the mullahs will also be incentivized to try to reach a deal. They can't go on forever either with this kind of isolation and fighting. I think we reach a peaceful settlement after the midterms. Let's hope the damage isn't too severe politically here at home. And then let's get back to a prosperity agenda, and let's make things again like we're going to do at a massive steel operation in eastern Iowa.
0: Good to see you, Steve. Good stuff. Thank you, sir.
18: Thank you, Steve.
0: You bet. That part at the end there, it's like Kevin Costner in Tin Cup. This is the one where I'm clearing the drink. This is the one where he finally does. He does finally clear the drink, right? But he's lost the whole tournament. He's out. I mean, you sometimes just have to say, the juice isn't worth the squeeze here.
1: President Trump, we are fans of your presidency, but I have booked on purpose. Last Friday, Jesse Kelly, yesterday, Rich Paris, and today, Steve Cortez, to bang this drum so that you would hear it. Please listen. We're behind you, but you're going to have to hear from some other voices that I don't think you're hearing from right now.
2: The clock hasn't hit zero yet. It is the end of September. We still have a long, full month in the lead up to the midterm elections. The cake doesn't have to be fully baked yet. There are some off-ramps where you can, from one vantage point, mitigate the damage. From another vantage point, press your advantage. But it's going to take maybe a change of course, a change of messaging to do so.
0: Fake news or not is next. Have we reached a threshold here in anti-white messaging, or is it Much Ado About Nothing? That and more coming your way next. Stay tuned.
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0: All right, back here with Hour 2 here on Blaze TV Radio and Podcast. I'm Steve Dace alongside Todd Erzin and Aaron McIntyre. 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You can follow me at Steve Dace Show on X, Instagram, and TikTok. You can also, if you listen to the podcast, we greatly appreciate you because you're the biggest part of our audience. So please show your appreciation for us. Be one of the tens of thousands that have left us a five-star review on the podcast platform of their choice. And then be one of the many, many more that have hit the subscribe or on Apple iTunes follow button to make sure that you never miss a single episode every single time that we do one. And thanks to the scores of you that have done those things for us, we greatly appreciate it. And I got to thank our friends over at Kexi as well, because they did send me the fall cookie box. 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So fake news or not, there's a couple of angles this week that, you know, can we possibly spend 27 minutes on one clip, because that's how much time is left in the hour, to discuss if something is fake news or not. And I think, given the angles to this particular clip, I think we can. I think there's a lot happening here. All right. So Governor Sarah Huckabee Sanders of Arkansas, who I have known since she was, you know, barely out of her teenage years, and is just a delightful human being. One of the sweetest people you'll ever know, okay? And she did a heck of a job as White House spokeswoman for Donald Trump in his first term. Remember, there was some issues there. Remember, with some of the initial hires, as we may recall, yeah. Right? And then Sarah came in, and it had a feeling like the adults are in the room, right?
1: Yeah.
0: And she did a fantastic job, and by all accounts, she's done at least a decent job as governor of Arkansas, following in her father's footsteps. At least a decent job. Fair?
1: Oh, yeah.
0: I mean, you spent a lot of time in the state the last 4 years with your daughter being a star athlete there at the University of Arkansas.
1: And she's so spoken
0: you of give highly. Us, you give us the firsthand eyewitness account.
1: Well, I ask around a little bit when I'm down there. She's spoken of highly, yeah.
0: All right. So, which is why, so we know that this is a woman who knows how to communicate, has already done it at a very high level. She understands messaging at a meta national level. You can't do it at a higher level than Donald Trump's spokesperson in front of the White House press corps. There is not a more Thunderdome environment in the English language when it comes on this planet right now than being Donald Trump's White House spokesperson in front of the press corps. Fair?
1: Right.
0: Okay. So she's battle tested.
1: Yes.
0: But a lot of people think she stepped on a rake because of this.
2: Yeah. Oh, you want some of this? Come on.
3: Hey, Brad. Brad has turned relaxing into a full-time profession. But you actually work hard. You pay taxes to cover welfare for guys like Brad who just choose not to work.
2: Whoa.
3: That's why I launched a welfare-to-work requirement.
2: Almost there.
3: Now, more Arkansans are working than ever before.
2: Whoa.
3: Even Brad.
0: All right. A couple of facts. Number one, white males are by far the least likely to be on welfare, other than white women in the state of Arkansas. All right. So you can see that there in the graphic, right? It's just a simple fact of data. If you're white in Arkansas, you're less likely to be on welfare, male or female, than any other group. That's the data. It just is what it is. Okay. So this has, secondly, we have a problem right now on the right in retaining the young men. We just had this conversation with Rich Barish yesterday, did we not? We have a problem right now on the right in retaining the young men that were key. I've been telling you guys for a year and a half, the two constituencies that won us this last election is the strength that Trump showed winning Hispanic men by 10, and then he had historic strength. We did the best we have done with young men since the 1980s. So, and that's a group. Those are the ones listening to your, you know, Theo Vaughns, Joe Rogans. That's the group that Trump shined as a candidate doing all those interviews, and we talked about it at the time and then after the fact, right?
1: Sure.
0: But those are the shows that are the most disappointed, and we think to some degree, rightfully so, I don't think, therefore, the answer to that is, you know what, I'm just going to let the people who will do nothing for me and take my entire way of life away from me have power instead. But their complaints, I think we probably share on this show, that all three of us to some degree, right, that not enough was done whatsoever. When it came to Epstein victims and perpetrators, right?
1: Right.
0: We have done we've done way better in deportations than what we were going to do, but nowhere near what we have to do. I think we all three agree on that.
1: Right.
0: And then we are fighting a war that everybody was, the kind of war we were all promised that we weren't going to have to fight. And we're doing it right now, but we don't really know what it is. Okay. And if you're a young man, you're thinking, you know, just when I thought I was going to have my way of life back, now there's on the table, a prospect I might get drafted to die in another meaningless Middle East war. We're all aligned with the laments of our young men on all three of those things to varying degrees on this program, correct?
4: Yes.
1: Yes.
0: Okay. So those two things are so stipulated. All right. Let me try one more and see if this also would have been stipulated. 10 years pre-Trump, so 10 years ago, we'll say, pre-Trump, this would have not received nearly the backlash of the online right that it has, because it would have been recognized that this is the way we have to portray people living off of welfare, so we can do something about it. Otherwise, we'd be called racists. Is that also something we will stipulate to? That's how things were 10 years ago. We just all, the rules of engagement were, we had to go ahead and depict some white person on welfare in order to get welfare reform, because if we did it with who's really using welfare, we'd all be racist. And so this is what we needed to do to get a policy that we would all agree upon. Would we agree that those were the rules of engagement a decade ago?
4: Yes, and I think we're seeing that's still the rules of engagement now.
0: All right, that's what we're about to discuss. All right. So with those three things stipulated, I want to get both of your reactions to the ad. All right. Do you think the ad is fake news or not? And so let's start with that. And then we'll get to the reaction to the ad. Is the ad fake news or not, Todd?
1: It's not fake news.
0: Okay. Explain why you think that.
1: Because if it's just everything we've had to stipulate just to deal with the optics of it. If it's just a radio message, take the optics out of this. We're back with Kennedy Nixon debate. Does anybody have a complaint with this?
0: So you're saying if we have like the video game sounders,
1: yeah,
0: so we can't see who it is that's playing that's hanging
1: just
0: out
1: a guy
0: doing
1: named
0: nothing.
1: Brad.
0: Yep. Then this probably doesn't cause the furor that it did. Is what you're saying? Just to clarify,
1: not as much. No.
0: Okay. All right. So you think that you think the ad is not fake news?
1: I think the ad itself, that's the distinction you want. Not
0: yes,
1: everything.
0: We're just talking about the ad.
1: The reaction. Right. Yeah. Yes.
4: The substance of the ad is not fake news at all.
0: Okay, Aaron, what do you think?
4: The substance of the ad is not fake news at all. The execution is fake news, but I don't want to trample over what we're about to talk about. I'm not sure what else they could have done. It makes me laugh because it reminds me how effed up this entire environment, freaked up this entire environment is, but I'm not sure what else they could have done for an ad like this.
0: Okay. So if the substance of the ad is not fake news, all right, then let's get into the significance of it. And let's get into the reaction to it. All right. So Aaron, I'm going to let you start this time. Is the level of reaction to this ad and or the reaction in and of itself, Is that fake news or not?
4: It's not trying to ride the fence here, but given that this is social media X that we're talking about, I think it's both. I think it's both fake news and not fake news. I think there's a little bit of any excuse I can get to make sure that my grievance is heard. I think there's a little bit of that. I think there's a lot of just exhaustion, and this is not just this ad. It's basically you just watch television. I've not noticed it as much recently, but certainly 3, 4, 5 years ago, seemed like every single commercial on television, the heel, the doofus, the dummy was a white guy, and the hero, the smart person, the person with their life in order was either a black dude or a white woman. That was seemingly every single ad was like that. So I think there's some degree of exhaustion with this. And then I think another part of the exhaustion with this is coming from our side. But as I said before, you substitute Brad, a white dude, with literally any other demographic, and tell me a world in which Sarah Huckabee Sanders is not facing 5, 6, 7 times the backlash she's facing for putting Brad, a white dude, in this commercial.
1: All right. Yeah, that last part is absolutely dead on. But I'm with Aaron, both. It is not fake news to the extent that we all agreed with what Rich Barris had to say, and he was echoing themes that, Steve, you've talked about regularly. The environment is what it is. The voters think what they think right now. We have an election to win. Our messaging needs to be tight right now, and this clearly is rocking the boat on a bunch of frustrated people that already had reasons to not get involved. That's abundantly clear. You have to be sensitive to that. But in the very same breath, it is absolutely fake news. Are these people more frustrated because the data inaccurately might get people to believe that young men are responsible for welfare, or are they more frustrated that it accurately portrays them as a bunch of video game playing cruise controllers? Because the data just came out very recently. Young men in that 18 to 29, they are regularly involved in at least one of three things. Regularly, at a very high level. This was more than 90% of all young men. Either porn, sports betting, or video games. That's a path to nowhere for a civilization. So, yeah, did this hit a little too close to home, guys? Maybe? I think that's part of it. So, it's not either or, it's both and for me.
0: I want to share, these are the first four curated responses. There was a brutal community note on this ad yesterday. Did you guys see this? I mean, it was brutal. It was true. It was accurate. But it's about the most brutal community note you'll probably see, you could possibly see on a Republican as significant as Sarah is from the right. Like, you'll get those community notes in a partisan direction.
1: Sure.
0: And then it's somebody's worldview spin on what the truth is, right? But to get hit from the right, it's since Elon invoked the community notes, you know, shortly after he took over in 24, this is among the most brutal hits from the right I've ever seen a Republican politician take, was the community note that she got on this. And so and much of it is the data that Aaron showed and the stuff we've already pointed out. Here are the first, I'm going to tell you who they're even from. All right. And so you can tell that this is curated to me, right? And so it's going to curate to me people I follow, people whose stuff I share, more so than a non 47, 27, 83 Fayetteville forever, right? You know what I'm saying? Okay.
1: Yeah.
0: All right. Here are the first four replies to her, or to this original ad that is shown to me by X. Our very own Oron McIntyre. Young white men as welfare queens. You're a coward and a joke. Christina Pushaw, maybe the best Republican operative I've seen in the last 10 years. Governor DeSantis' office. Yep. So I guess we found out the one kind of ad we're still allowed to put white people in, because that is kind of a thing. I mean, in Iowa, we see a bunch of ads with political ads with white people. But when you go around the country, you don't see as many, especially on the right. They want to show that, we're not a party of white people. Jenna Ellis, former attorney in the Trump administration with the American Family Association. Who advised Sarah this was a good idea? Don't make the young white male a voting demo the GOP needs, the enemy here. Logan Hall, who oversees a lot of social media for us here at The Blaze as well. I'm pretty sure this isn't the what the average welfare recipient in Arkansas looks like, and essentially just took a picture of a, you know, of another young man, another young white male. Mm-hmm. All right. Those are, and I mean, I could keep going.
1: I saw more, yeah.
0: Yeah, Matt Van Swole, who's, you know, kind of a new righty, new Christian, who's gained a huge following on X. Did you know that 42% of all black households are on some form of welfare? Yes, 42%. 36% of all Hispanic households are on welfare. Guess how many white households? 13%. So which demographic is actually the problem here? All right. I mean, these go on and on.
1: Jesse Kelly, Sean Davis.
0: Yeah, people that I'm friends with, that I know, that we have on the show, have had on frequently, recently, many times over the years, right? I mean, the backlash against this was severe. Okay? Thoughts on that from a fake news or not perspective?
1: Well, I agree with all from the messaging timing perspective. Right now, if I'm in charge, with all the things I've said about video game, bro, I would have not run this ad as it was constructed, because to me, this was pretty obvious that this was going to happen. But it's also pretty obvious that it's going to happen because I understand that demographic. And listen, is this principled or is this just, is it proving the problem? That there is so, instead of whining about this, things like this, if we are the kind of men who are in charge and running society, if headship is real to us, then we don't have these problems to begin with. This conversation is actually, I know you thought it was deep, which is why you wanted to, it's even deeper still. Because this, it's a real situation on there. It's not some fake made up thing. It is statistically a verifiable thing about our young men and the holes they are going down to lose themselves in. But I would not have run this ad.
0: Aaron?
4: I didn't realize how wide the outcry was to this ad until you read those comments, because that's a pretty broad spectrum there on the right. You know what part of the right, I'm using air quotes for those of you listening, what part of the right I didn't really hear from? The National Review crowd, mm-hmm. to whatever extent they're still relevant, which mm-hmm. they're really not.
0: I forget that publication even exists.
4: I think that's interesting.
0: Does it still exist? Does it?
4: It does. Yeah.
0: It does? Okay.
4: It does.
0: I genuinely didn't know. Okay.
4: So that's a yo. That's a yo. When you have a broad spectrum, or on Logan, probably on some kind of in the same crowd, not exactly the same person, at least from what I see online, speaking in very broad terms, Christina, you know, in the DeSantis wing of the Republican Party, and then Jenna, who, you know, used to be kind of, wasn't she on the Trump campaign or legal team or something?
0: Yeah, legal team in the White House.
4: And then I think there was a kind of a separate, when all of these people are saying basically the exact same thing, that should cause you to take a little step back.
0: So that's the reason I wanted to share their feedback, right? Because there's an angle to this I want to address here, that I think we need to understand the inverse of something we've been noticing in the Israel debate. The inverse has to also be true, right? And I think we need to make a note of that, because it does tie into why the broad spectrum of blowback to this matters. All right, let me do that after I remind everybody about Seth Gruber's outstanding film, The Last Stand, Todd, that you and I both had a chance to see a sneak peek of several months ago. It is exceedingly well done. This is the movie to show your pastor, to wake him up. All right? If you've been waiting, you've been sitting around waiting for your pastor to hit some spiritual puberty, you know, and stop handing out milk every Sunday. This is the movie, all right, that puts some hair on that chest. Or if you're a pastor, you know what? We got to put some hair on the chest of this congregation. I want to wake them up. Right? This is the movie that will do that. And what's great about it is it's empowering. It's convicting, but it's empowering, right? It doesn't pull any punches about where we are and how deep the hole is. But it points out that we've been in this hole as the church many, many times throughout history. And we've always woken up in time to dig ourselves out. So if we did it before, we can do it again. All right, go to thelaststand.film to learn more, how you can have a screening, to get hooked up. Absolutely phenomenal. If you're watching right now on Blaze TV, you can see some of the outstanding cast, including our friend and colleague Ali Stuckey, Michael Knowles over at Daily Wire, my buddy Jack Hibbs, and more. TheLastStand.film. Again, that's thelaststand.film. So we noticed this with the Israel debate. We can't have a ceasefire. Okay. And it was a terrible idea from J.D. Vance to have a ceasefire. Okay. So you want to just invade? Well, no, that's a false choice. Okay. Well, then we can't have a ceasefire because we can't negotiate them. I agree that they don't take their negotiations, but then you don't want to invade. So what are we doing instead then? I mean, we're not going to invade and we're not going to have a ceasefire. Then what are we doing here? Remember those conversations in the summer?
1: Yeah.
0: And then the whole thing a month ago when JD suggested, hey, this money's already allocated by Congress. It's already been spent. Right. Why does it at the agency level here? Why doesn't the administration just redirect it to married couples? And now we're all socialist. And we pointed out that there's an op factor here. Yeah. There's a group of people, and several of them are friends of mine that I dearly love, that are trying to get out ahead of the 2028 primary and somehow believe their ex posts will convince Trump that years of planning that led to

0: carry on a legacy in 28, that somehow if he reads your posts about one largely innocuous policy that is .001% of the federal budget or something, I think I found, right? That he read that on a random August day, and Trump's like, you know what? We've been planning this to hand this off to JD all this time. But on second thought, I read your post and the whole thing is off. It's just retarded, right? Okay. This is clearly an opportunity to, this is an attempt to do an op to try to get out ahead of Trump endorsing JD Vance, right? That's not even an argument for Vance to be the nominee. I'm just giving you the weather forecast here. I think we have to acknowledge, though, that this can work both ways.
1: Mm-hmm.
0: Okay? I do think some of the severity of this, because I see some people that I know are very, very zealously for JD to be the standard bearer for the party moving forward, were some of the first few to pounce on this. Because there's Marco Rubio doesn't have a Trump loyalty card, okay, that would say Trump JD. Sarah Sanders might. You know, I know that Trump was not happy that she took as long as she did to endorse him in the DeSantis primary, but, you know, she's an original Trumpista here in the first administration. Right? We know that Trump loves strong women. He just believes that those are good messengers, good front people in general, right? So I think we should acknowledge here, and you can call me fake news or not, but, you know, just calling balls and strikes, man, right? And playing referee. I do think there is a possibility that now some JD people to recognizing a serious faux pas from a potential JD campaign rival in less than about 6 months realized that this was an opportunity to ding her. And of course she walked right into it, but it's an opportunity to ding her. And that maybe might have led to some of the original, collateral damage we saw. Fake news or not?
1: That's not fake news at all. If you did not set up the obvious precedents to this kind of conversation, that sounds kind of crazy, but there's a pattern here. So yeah. Absolutely.
0: Yeah. It's part of a shadow primary to some degree. That's part of this for sure.
1: That's reasonable.
0: Aaron, you think that's fake news or not?
2: It's not fake news, especially since she doubled down on this as well.
0: Yeah. All right. So, but here's why I don't think it's as big of a factor as I might've said if we did this segment yesterday. And it's because of the diversity of blowback on the right. This is coming from not just the we're sick of white people constantly being the construct, the shibboleth for your angst and your failures, you know, as a subculture or as an individual that is way more likely to be pro JD than probably any other prospective 28. Republican nominee, fair?
1: Yeah.
0: Okay. But when you have it coming from Jenna Ellis, I know Jenna well. I know Jenna has some skeptical issues about J.D. Vance, for example. She would be more of your traditional pro-Israel Christian conservative. He's going to have to win her over, right? And she's even in the mention saying to Sarah, what are we doing here with this, right? You mentioned Christina Pushaw. I mean, she's the first mate of the starship DeSantis. I mean, she's the Spock, you know, to DeSantis's Kirk. And even and there's been times she thought the right's messaging has been insensitive in the other direction. We've seen her at times speak out and say, I don't think that's the road to go down, right? And she's like, hey, this is way over the top, right? Now, maybe her guy wants to run for president too. That's part of it. But my point being is that there is a diversity of thought here beyond just the enough of the white guilt, and we're gonna and J.D. Vance is a mechanism to generationally correct this. That some of the names, and names that we even work with and like, but they would represent on the list of comments we just gave you, right? Okay. But there are other names on that list that would not traditionally meet that criteria. Fair?
1: Mm-hmm.
0: And I think this is what raises the significance of this. I think we are getting to the point of time here. And I think I said this in May when I was in DC and I told you guys about a dinner I had. A private dinner with a few people that are movers and shakers and know a lot of people in the evangelical world. And I was surprised I was the only pro JD guy at the table. Remember we discussed this, right? Okay. And one of the things I said to them at the table, I'll share with you here in the audience. I said to them, I understand why there are things about JD, particularly some of his supporters, that put your teeth on edge, that sort of defy the orthodoxies as Christian conservatives that we believe.

0: leave. That's why I asked the question 10 years ago. We wouldn't be having this conversation, right? And a lot of your evangelical leadership comes from a pre-Trumpian era where we had to essentially throw white people up, white dysfunction and white trash up, so we had an excuse to talk about anybody's dysfunction and trash, right? Okay. And that we just all knew that those were the rules of engagement. I think, and I said this to this group at the table, I think if you don't take the JD off ramp now, I'm going to tell you what's coming next you won't like. Because I'm not sure how many of your young men you've really talked to, how many of your grandsons you really talked to. And they'll say stuff that'll not just put your teeth on edge, but you're like, I don't even think we should even say stuff like that out loud. They are beyond tired of this. And if the whole white boy summer and everything else that makes a lot of us that grew up with white liberal guilt is infesting every institution, including on the right, if you're worried about some of the white boy summer and antics they do now, you have no idea what's coming next. Like JD to me is the opportunity to still make this a somewhat competent, respectable, civil discourse that is long overdue to happen in this country. And if you don't take the off ramp with this, then I'm going to tell you what's going to come next. Probably nobody's going to like, because everybody's tired of this. Everybody under the age of 40 has had enough of this. That is Caucasian and under 40 has just had enough and is tired of it and is willing to now say things out loud and that they would have never done in the past. This seems to me to be kind of a symptom or an omen that what I said to this group back in May may be true. We had about 2 minutes left. Thoughts on that?
1: Again, you mentioned an election that's the one that's a presidential election down the road. My initial analysis had to do with the timing coming up with this election. So yes, but if you took this in a vacuum outside of the election, we'd have to add on different layers of this conversation. If men want that level of respect, they need to do their duty. There's a balance to all of that. So again, this conversation is actually a very deep one, and it's one we confront on the show on a regular basis.
2: Yeah, say it a different way. It is two things can be true at the same time. It can be depressing. It can be almost debilitating if you let it be, to be made out and characterized the way that the white young man is made out to be in this commercial. Yeah, that's true. And it's inaccurate compared to the per capita demographics of who indulges in welfare too much. At the same time, to the extent that maybe that commercial is accurate, you just don't let that hold you back. You don't let yourself become a victim here.
1: Right.
2: So that, I think, two things can be true at the same time.
0: Good stuff. All right, when we come back, Pop Culture Tuesday. And I've got a list of films that have made history here in the United States. And we just added the 25th film to the list. And I thought it would be fascinating to take a look at these 25 films and see what they do or do not say about who we currently are as a culture or who we even were. We'll get into that next here on The Steve Dace Show.
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0: All right, back here on the Steve Day Show. 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
1: Bing.
0: Make sure that you are ready. If you are going to not go gently into that good night, but you're going to dare to live life on the edge and get involved in the current real estate market, maybe you have to, right? You took a new job and it's great. It's worth moving for, or the great job you have right now is telling you they're worth moving for if you want to keep it, right? Whatever the situation is, a move, whether it's just across town or way across the country, it's more than a move. It's a life change, right? 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All right, so let's get into Pop Culture Tuesday. 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We asked my Twitter following, hey, do you agree with the president that losing the midterms would be a worthy sacrifice for whatever the current mission is in Iran? We're going to look at those results and discuss those today. 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But back to Pop Culture Tuesday, where we look at the intersection between what's trending in pop culture and then what we're trying to conserve here. That's good, true, and beautiful. So we just had the 25th film in Hollywood history. When you adjust for inflation, we have 25 movies that have made $950 million or more at the domestic box office. And I thought it might be fascinating to take a look at this list in the order that they achieved it, and just see if we see any ebbs and flows about American culture, if it makes any statement at all. I'm not leading the witness here. I genuinely have no idea. You guys had no idea what angle I was going to take with this list when I sent it to you, right? So you're not, you know, this is not contrived in any way, right? I just want to see if we notice anything here at all about American history. Maybe we don't. Maybe it's random, right? But what is it about these films and the times in which they came out? What do they tell us about why these are the most successful movies in the history of America? All right. Number one, adjusted for inflation, Gone with the Wind, came out in 1939. It's made $2.36 billion. Number two, Star Wars A New Hope, 1977, $2.08 billion. Tie for number three, E.T., 1982, The Sound of Music, 1965, $1.66 billion. Again, this is just domestic box office. Number five, Titanic, 1997, $1.60 billion. Number six, The Ten Commandments, Cecil B. DeMille, Charlton Heston, 1956, $1.53 billion. Number seven, Jaws, the film that many people began the summer movie blockbuster season, from 1975, $1.51 billion. Number eight, Dr. Zhivago, also in 1965 with Sound of Music, $1.45 billion. Number nine, The Exorcist, released Christmas Day, 1973, $1.29 billion, the only horror film on the list. Number 10, a tie again, the original Snow White from 1937, and then The Force Awakens when Star Wars, a sequel universe, began in 2015, $1.27 billion. Number 12, the original animated 101 Dalmatians, $1.16 billion. Number 13, that's from 1961. Number 13, The Empire Strikes Back in 1980, $1.15 billion. Number 14, another Charlton Heston biblical epic, Ben-Hur from 1959, $1.14 billion. Number 15, Avengers Endgame 2019, $1.12 billion. And the last film to do this before this decade. Number 16, Return of the Jedi, 1983, $1.1 billion. Number 17, a tie between Jurassic Park, the original, in 1993. Phantom Menace, which began the Star Wars prequel movies in 1999, $1.07 billion. Another tie at number 19, The Lion King, animated edition in 1994. The Sting, Paul Newman, Robert Redford, 1973, $1.04 billion. Number 21, Raiders of the Lost Ark, 1981, $1.03 billion. Number 22, The Graduate, Dustin Hoffman, 1967, $998 million. Number 23, Fantasia, Disney, 1940, $968 million, animated. And then we see the last two films to make this list. All right, Spider-Man, No Way Home, which kind of kicked off the post-COVID box office in 2021, $960 million, and just crossing $950 million this week. And the 25th film adjusted for inflation in American history to do this domestically, Spider-Man Brand New Day. So those are the 25 most successful box office, domestic box office films in the history of America. What do they tell you, if anything?
1: There's very common themes. Grand spectacle. Good versus evil. Very billable stars. So classic Hollywood stuff. There is one movie on there. I can be corrected, but the one that stands out to me that is the outlier. Because even The Exorcist, clearly dark, but classic good versus evil. That's what was drawing people in. There's one outlier on that list, in my estimation, that is very, very normative of what many movies have become today and is a reason people don't want to go. I'm not a huge fan of this movie. I don't think it's terrible, but it's The Graduate.
0: I knew that's what you're going to say. Yeah, because you're right. That's the only countercultural film on the list. I mean, The Exorcist was one of the greatest drivers of confirmations in the Catholic Church in the 1970s. Yes. Max von Sydow, who was a very famous Jesus actor, if people forget, is the priest.
1: Yes.
0: So, yeah. And in the end, you see a priest who begins the film questioning his faith, ends it by sacrificing, doing a Christ-like sacrifice on behalf of, Linda Blair's Reagan character to take the demon unto himself and flings himself out the window so it can't, infest anybody else. Right. So the only countercultural film here. And it's from The Summer of Love, 1967. It kind of kicked off the hippie era, the counterculture, The Graduate. This is the only morally subversive film on this entire list. That's not to mean the other 24 are morally perfect. That's not what you're saying. No. But the only intentionally morally subversive film on this list, it intended to be, right? An older woman who has a husband who's past his prime and decides she's going to cougar it up before anybody knew what the term was with this young college guy, Dustin Hoffman, right? Yeah. Okay. Mrs. Robinson. The only intentionally subversive film on this list is that one. It's the only one.
1: Yeah. And that's what most movies are today. And it's not
0: meaning intentionally subversive.
1: Yeah. Yeah. Now it is really well crafted about these people are living hollow, empty lives and they're just, going in any direction they can think of to find some level of meaning and purpose. That's a conversation worth having. Just our last segment, like I said, that is the conversation that's being buried by most people. Like, there's a lot of young white men who are struggling for meaning and purpose, and they're choosing video games over a lot of other things. So that conversation was in that commercial too. But we have to have the kind of movies that are filled with great adventure. That are biblical, not just explicitly biblical, but the Bible is the greatest story ever told because of its scope. And you just look at a lot of those movies from Endgame to Star Wars to Gone with the Wind. I mean, it's the art of the possible in storytelling. And today, it's just about victim culture and whiny grievances and DEI and, who wants to be part of that?
0: And the only two movies really that Disney Marvel made that we all know had no subversive intent at all are the only two movies from this era right now, the post-COVID era that are on this list. Those are the two Tom Holland Spider-Man films, to further your point.
1: Well, and Tom Holland, I mean, listen, that's a pretty forgettable movie, this last version of it. But it's a great credit to the three movies that were made before it. And it's telling you what I'm telling you. There's such a vacuum mm-hmm. for movies that everybody, as soon as they got something they thought they could trust, they raced out and see it. Mm-hmm. They will do it again if you give it to them, mm-hmm. but Hollywood doesn't want to.
0: Mm-hmm. So the money's there to be made if they want to make it, is what you're saying.
1: Yes, because that's the worst Spider-Man movie, and it's not really
0: I agree.
1: Close.
0: It's not a terrible movie.
1: It's not a terrible movie.
0: It's just not, to me, it's not worthy of the level of box office, but you know what, man? In the Land of the Blind,
1: yes.
0: the one-eyed man is king.
1: Yes.
0: It's the only one this year that you knew was trying to do nothing other than just entertain you.
1: Yeah.
0: That was it. Aaron, what do you think?
2: I thought I recognized this while you were reading it, and so while Todd was talking, I went back and double-checked it. I think this goes back to 1939. With the number one entry there, Gone with the Wind. So that's 86, 87 years. There was an entry on this list, an average of once every 3 years leading up to the year 2000.
1: Mm.
2: It averages now post 2000 out to once every 6 or 7 years.
0: To Todd's point, that's a great quantification there.
2: And add on to that, there's like a gap there. From 1999 to what, 2014, 2015?
0: Yep.
2: That was the era of Harry Potter, Lord of the Rings, Avatar.
0: Yep.
2: None of those are on the list. Those were, I thought, cultural icons. They are cultural icons.
0: Mm-hmm.
2: There were some Star Wars movies that were in there as well. And then, on top of that, once you get past that 14, 15 year gap, the movies that are on this list, the entries that are on this list, what do they have in common? They're franchises.
0: Mm-hmm. So nothing original. Everything's a derivative, you're
2: yes.
0: saying. Yeah.
2: That's not a good trend line in my estimation, but it kind of fits hand in glove with not only the big picture culturally that we're seeing, but particularly in Hollywood.
0: So again, I had no intent of where this conversation was going to go. I had no idea you guys were going to say those things, but both those points are salient to brilliant. And I think it also indicates, and to our credit, if you look at films like Young Washington, you're seeing us, you know, beginning to seize the opportunity. It does show right now the opportunity that exists to gain a serious beachhead within the most powerful pop culture medium in the history of this entire planet. And who controls a culture's stories and myths controls a culture every single time. Every single time. What was the most popular form of teaching and preaching when God incarnate shows up on planet Earth? And he and now he's a grown man and he assumes the mantle of Messiah and begins his ministry. What's the most common form of preaching and teaching that he does? What are the most quotable teachings of Christ that most Americans to this day would know they wouldn't know maybe the context, but they know about the prodigal son, for example, mm-hmm. right? Stories. And there is an opportunity right now. If we can make a determination that we don't have to make movies and stories for your 85-year-old grandmother in the front row at church to approve of, all right. But between a bunch of craven immoral behavior we glorify and making movies for sweet little ladies, there's a wide swath of compelling storytelling we can do. I'm telling you, this is one of the biggest cultural opportunities we have had in my lifetime. And this conversation is reinforcing that. And if you're frustrated, you know, I gave all this money to a rhino Republican and then they lost. You'll never get any of that money back. But if we gain a serious beachhead in the storytelling realm, folks, then that's worth 5 to 10 Senate seats. And you can spend pennies on the dollar compared. Do you know what it costs to get elected to the U.S. Senate today, guys? From the moment you announce to the moment you were to get elected, given all the cost of a primary, the outside groups that'll come in for and against you, at a minimum, about $200 million is going to be spent to win a U.S. Senate seat in America today. $200 million. And then there's no guarantee that you can even win the seat, and then you have no guarantee what'll happen to the guy or gal once they get elected, right? And once you spend that money, it's gone. In this case, this is an investment, and these movies are evergreens. They keep going and going and going and going. I still get emails all over the country about Nefarious. It's been 3.5 years now. There is an opportunity here that exists maybe in no other realm of American pop culture for us right now, because we've kind of switched spots. They're the ones now that don't care how good the story is, but we got to make sure we check all our agency and representative boxes, right? We've got to make sure, instead of the little old ladies in the front rows of our churches, that's kind of been our target demo for too long, theirs is the writer's room for The Acolyte. You know, a DEI class of, you know, of lesbians, and, you know, maybe people Candace Owens dated at Rhode Island University. Okay? So, but I repeat myself. Anywho, there's a real opportunity for us right now, if we take this seriously.
1: Yeah. As long as, listen, this is ultimately, your movie had an impact on people and it caused them to live their real lives better. This is not mere entertainment. Art is an extension of real life, just like anything else. You're not just supposed to immerse yourself into a fake world to live an even faker life after that. Go be inspired by things, do big things to live a better life. And our movies are capable of doing that. But if we've just accepted that even a bunch of conservatives, the digital age, I actually, it's the Matrix thing. Ignorance is bliss. I just want to go in. No. And if that's the reason we want to make more movies, better movies, then they're not worth doing at all. That's my Avengers theory. It didn't inspire us to be better people. And that's a problem, because those movies should have.
2: It's also, I think, a clarion call once again for people on our side with the means to bankroll projects such as this. You have to start thinking in terms of return on investment. It might be, what was it, Obsession, that had a shoestring budget.
0: Yes, and it was made for $750,000, and it's a $1 billion film.
2: And yeah. It might do that for you. Maybe the only return on investment is that you're reaching hearts and minds. And are you okay with that? As an investor, are you fine with that? Because I think for people with the means to bankroll these types of projects, you're going to have to realize that it might be Obsession, it might be return on investment, hearts and minds reach, but that's okay, because that might be the best ROI of all. It has to be the best ROI of all. Otherwise, why get into something like this? So I think that bears repeating as well.
0: No doubt. I mean, we ask all the time, why are these shows still on CNN and MSNBC that nobody watches? And why are these corporations running all these, you know, million-dollar spots for such minuscule audiences? Because it's what's called affinity advertising. They believe in the cause. They're not dumb. They know the numbers aren't there. They're doing it for the message. To quote the Joker, it's not about the money. It's about sending a message. They're doing it for that reason. And I'm just going to tell you right now, man, if we're going to sit around and count every click and every dollar and everything else, we're going to lose. We're going to lose. Because they're operating in the meta and we're operating in the technocrat. We're going to lose. The meta used to belong to us. That's how we built this country. So we got to claim that back. Back at it again tomorrow, noon to 2 Eastern, right after Glenn Beck, right here on Blaze TV. Until then, go hard. Romans 8:28.
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2: Presents Reporter versus Erykah Badu.
17: Make his first appearance, but in this case, LaBeouf did not have that, and LaBeouf obviously, LaBeouf obviously kept on moving during the course of this scenario, avoiding all cameras, unlike myself, who couldn't avoid a fan just now trying to kiss me.
2: A fan. Yeah. That was actually the singer. I don't remember much about her, but I do remember the name, Erykah Badu.
18: Yes. Yes, yes. It's the first time she's been on TV since 1997.
2: I didn't think there was a lot going on there. I hadn't heard the name in a while.
18: Yeah, she needed to jump into frame to be like, remember me? Yeah. Sadly, he thought it was Lauryn Hill.
2: He did not seem to have any idea. I mean, like, because you look at her.
18: I called her a fan, I promise. Yeah. She's not.
2: She's not a fan. I wouldn't have known who she was, but given the hat, the sort of glamorous look, I think I would have known it was someone.
18: Yeah, she has a swagger to her, I will give you that, where you would assume that there was a reason she felt she could do that.
2: Right.
18: Which she can.
2: Which she can, I guess. Now, if a guy did that to a female reporter, just kind of leaned in and looked like he was going for a kiss.
18: He'd be done.
2: He'd be done.
18: And he'd be maced.
2: Yes, he would be maced.
18: He would. So, yeah, that'd be the ending of that.
2: That would be the ending of that. Okay, we got a lot to talk to you about today. There's stuff in politics. We've got all sorts of, the world is in a certain state right now where there's never a shortage of material. But we're going to start by doing Sarah Huckabee Sanders.

0: new ad.
1: Right.
0: They made me sure they controlled that one.
2: Yeah.
0: Okay. Welcome to Stu and Dave Do America. I'm Stu Bergier along with Dave Landau.
2: Ahoy, we meet again.
0: Dave Landau. Going to meet you all over the country. A bunch of different dates coming up all throughout October and November. Dave, where are you going to be?
2: Well, this Friday, I will actually be in Royal Oak, Michigan at Rockin' Brews. It's sold out right now, but you never know if any last-minute tickets will open up. So I'm going to point that out. It's for the Drew Lane Live Show. October 15th. Pittsburgh, Pennsylvania, October 16th, 17th, Akron, Ohio, October 23rd, Canton, Michigan, and October 27th through November 1st, Las Vegas. I call it Lost Wages.
0: Oh, it sounds the same, and that's right. One of the things that could happen.
2: People lose everything. Yeah,
0: their lives get destroyed in the city.
2: Just ruined. So they call it Lost Wages.
0: Yeah.
2: Yes, they build up credit debt, and then they jump off balconies. Anyway, I'm going to be there if you'd like to come.
0: What's a guy like you do in Vegas, Dave, other than go to do your show?
2: Dude, I have had a balcony room, which is very nice of Brad to give to me, obviously.
0: Very nice,
2: but, like, this huge high-rise balcony. But I always look down at the street and think, like, why would you allow this?
0: It is an amazing thing.
2: I haven't even lost anything, and I'm thinking about it.
0: Yeah.
2: So I don't do much in Vegas. I tend to eat pretty well.
0: Food's great.
2: And then I usually end up with a bill where I go, oh, I forgot how much this costs. Like, one time I brought Matt and his wife to a steakhouse. And I was like, well, just get whatever you want. I think I got some points from 15 years of staying here. And I didn't. And I'm like, get the Kobe beef, you know, whatever.
0: Right.
2: And, like, $2,000 later, I was like, well, I guess I'm, after the plane ticket, I won't be making much on this trip. It's pretty wild when you don't look at the price of what you're eating.
0: Which is why, of course, when you go to Vegas, you drink a lot first,
2: right?
0: Then make all the bad decisions.
2: Right. I blame Steve Wynn, though. The second he started charging everybody for food, when roast beef was like 99 cents all you can eat, we're roast beef, but steak and all that. Like when it used to be prime rib, $3.99.
0: Oh, yeah. I mean, it used to be you'd go there. And you'd have, like, lots of really cheap food and the cheap buffets.
2: Yeah.
0: And then you'd go and they'd expect you to gamble a bunch and lose. And really now, it is just like you went to the most expensive city in the world with a lot of the stuff. Now, there are values you can find. And there's great – I have a good time in Vegas for a few days.
2: Of course.
0: And obviously, it would be a great time to go see Dave Landau.
2: Indeed.
0: I'd make sure you do that.
2: Do.
0: But you do have to kind of be a little more careful now where you're going to eat, where you're staying.
2: Right.
0: Because it can really add up fast.
2: Oh, because before you'd walk in anywhere and they'd just be like, oh, come on in, eat whatever you want. We've taken everything from everyone.
0: Yeah.
2: But now they just, Steve Wynn came in and was like, it has to be all expensive. I'm a billionaire. You should behave like one too.
0: And like, I like the fact that there are those options.
2: Of course.
0: Like I like that there's a high end, but there should be that whole range. And the range is really starting to dry up in Vegas. And it's hurting the city because, a lot of people who just want to go and enjoy a weekend and can do it at a reasonable price because you used to be able to get cheap hotel rooms and cheap food and cheap drinks and, it's getting tougher and tougher to do.
2: Yeah, well, you don't want IHOP people in your steakhouse when you take out somebody for a nice dinner.
0: Very elitist. I like it, Dave.
2: Yeah, you don't need garbage next to you.
0: Right.
2: They belong where they belong and you belong where you belong. But there should be a middle ground.
0: I was listening to this guy who's doing this, it's like a conference, and it was about this like investment property. This is just reminding me of this.
2: Yeah.
0: And it's a nice property, it's like an investment property. And he's like, he's talking about all the benefits about it. At one point, he's like, and just so you know, this is not for like people who like just on Expedia. Like, people aren't going to come here. They're just going to be on Expedia and coming here, just so you know. And he must have said it 10 different times, and every time it was always Expedia. I'm like, what did Expedia do to you? Like, are you short their stock? Like, what? And he's like, God, just so you know, we're not going to let people that are just going in Expedia come here. And it was making me laugh. I don't know.
2: It's hilarious.
0: Like, really? Is Expedia that bad? I go on Expedia.
2: It's like, you know how those people are.
0: Yeah, you know. It's like the new racism. It's like certain Travelocity types. You know what I'm talking about.
2: Yeah, the real. Yeah. What was it? Kayak? Yeah, you know that one, right? The most low-end people on the planet, those kayak people.
0: Or those people who search for stuff and it just shows up in Google Flights and they book it there. Those bastards.
2: Yeah. They get good deals.
0: Yeah, bastards saving their money.
2: This isn't for them.
0: No. I don't know. Just made me laugh. Okay.
2: No, it's hilarious.
0: Let me go to the Sarah Huckabee Sanders story, because this is actually kind of blown up to a big thing. I don't know what to... Should we be upset? There's a new controversy of the day, every single day on the internet, and 99% of them are not worth you getting upset about. Does this fall into the category? I want to get your opinion on this, Dave. This is a Fox News headline. Insulting, in quotes, ex-Trump officials, quotes, dishonest, end quote, campaign triggers conservative revolt. This is about Sarah Huckabee Sanders. She's got a new campaign commercial. And look, Sarah Huckabee Sanders could win this race without running any commercials, so she might as well just save her money. But this is what she tweeted to go along with it. She said, "You pay taxes to cover welfare for people who choose not to work. That's why I launched a welfare to work requirement. If you're young, healthy, and get government assistance, you should work, go to school, or volunteer." Pretty standard conservative take, right?
2: Yeah.
0: You shouldn't just get free handouts. If you are, it's one thing if you are disabled, if you are a person who is unable to work for some physical reason, some mental health reason, whatever it is, that's one thing. But hey, if you're able to do it, you should be working. We shouldn't just be handing you money every single month for eternity.
2: Correct.
0: You know, if you lost your job, maybe there's an unemployment situation. That's supposed to be a short-term fix. It's not supposed to be every day for the rest of your life.
2: Right.
0: Pretty standard conservative position. Well, this is the ad she decided to run with, and this is where the controversy apparently began. This is her 30-second welfare commercial. Watch.
1: Yeah. Oh, you want some of this? Come on.
3: Meet Brad. Brad has turned relaxing into a full-time profession. But you actually work hard. You pay taxes to cover welfare for guys like Brad who just choose not to work.
1: Whoa.
3: That's why I launched a welfare to work requirement.
1: Almost there.
3: Now, more Arkansans are working than ever before.
1: Whoa.
3: Even Brad.
0: Now, I don't know. If you've watched that for the first time, would you know why that was controversial?
2: Well, I would say that I'd be surprised that our taxes were so high because of our 90s sitcom character problem.
0: It's
2: a bit of a shock.
0: It is sort of a 90s. It is really over the top. Intentionally, though. Right? It's supposed to be a fun, silly ad.
2: Right.
0: My first problem with it, I will say, is...
2: It looks like an SNL sketch that was cut for time.
0: Actually does. It kind of does. What is it? Arkansans? I'm totally against it. No. You're going to make me say Arkansas all this time, and then you're going to call them Arkansans? Yeah. No, Arkansas.
2: You don't get to be Kansas and Arkansas.
0: No, you don't get both. If you want to be Kansas, get Kansans. That's fine. You're Arkansas. You don't get Arkansans. No. You want to be Arkansasians? You want to be Arkansasians?
2: Arkansasians.
0: I'm fine with all that.
2: And I think that's the problem with this ad.
0: Yeah, that is kind of what the problem is.
2: They used an Arkansasian.
0: They used an Arkansasian. That is, I guess, the complaint here. And this is coming from largely the conservative side, saying, yes. Hey, like, you're not being honest about what problem this is. You're running away from a controversial take, which is to say maybe the problem with welfare isn't people like Brad.
2: Yeah, they're saying it's not white people, if we're being blunt.
0: That is what some of the people are saying.
2: And if you statistically look at it, you're looking at 10% of white households, 10% of Hispanic households, 22% of black households.
0: So what I guess the complaint is she should have put a black person in the ad. That's
2: right.
0: What
2: if we're being realistic, instead of just attacking somebody, which I know obviously is not a hot take to be rational, but you know, if they use somebody who is, it says that, you know, you're saying that it's not gutsy to not do this.
0: Right.
2: But also you're going to have to cast a black person. That person's going to catch hell for it. You're going to have your career completely ruined, even worse than this.
0: Yeah.
2: And yeah, maybe that's not fair. It's a not fair double standard. But at the same time, I would probably just not make the commercial. I would just say, yeah, maybe I'll just stick with the tweet of what I meant instead of trying to be wacky about it.
0: Yeah.
2: But I think that with a lot of young people, they are just, I think they're just kind of, I don't think they have much to, they don't care about much. Like, they're not going to do, they have no problem sitting out of an election and letting the Republicans get run over. And I think a lot of these people that are right-wingers online are a little tired of it.
0: Yeah.
2: And their generation, if you're a young person, I would imagine if you're born after 9/11, Mm-hmm. It's got to be, you've probably had millennial bosses who are awful. You probably don't have a ton of hope. 25% of the girls are on OnlyFans. And, like, you're not getting laid. You're not getting a good job. You're, like, if you're broke now, I can't even imagine, you know, like, you're afraid you can't buy a home. I mean, I understand that there's this anger, but you also can't tell them, like, what do you say to them? Like, you see the anger come out, and the problem is the anger is coming out at a woman. Like, it's odd that's the straw that broke the camel's back.
0: Yeah, yeah. No, it's all, you make a lot of really interesting points here. I mean, part of me wonders if some parts of the right really are kind of turning to that same victimology that we used to hate with the left, right? Like, it's like, look, she's making a silly ad. It's true, I'm sure. There was a thought, I'm like, hey, let's make sure, put a white guy in there, that no one will complain about that. That's probably a real thing that happened.
2: Yeah.
0: You know, she's trying to make a funny commentary on it and make this guy look like a pathetic kid living in his basement.
2: What are you supposed to have, Precious's mom hitting her with pans?
0: That's, it would be a good ad.
2: I mean, granted, yes, it would be a very funny ad. And I believe, I forgot the woman who played her, but I think she's available because she was so difficult to work with. But yeah, but realistically, if you're going to show a real welfare house, it's not a kid playing a PS5 and eating food.
0: No, it's not. First of all, that's probably their parents' house. They're not on welfare.
2: Right.
0: They're just getting handouts from their parents. That's a real thing.
2: Yeah.
0: Like, that's a totally real thing. And if that was your commentary, it would fit. That wasn't the commentary of the
2: public. It's a guy doing meth and trying to buy clean urine off of anybody who walks by his house.
0: Not so that you know anything about buying clean urine on the open market.
2: Not at
0: Dave.
2: All.
0: Never.
2: But yeah, like, they're just trying to keep their payments coming in.
0: Right, right.
2: And the truth is, yeah, a lot of people milk the system. And I think when you watch, like, this constant reporting of Somalians taking all this money, daycares opening up, millions and millions of dollars being completely ignored by the government, even somebody, what's her name? In Minnesota, Ilhan Omar, who it's come out that she's married her brother. All this other stuff has come out where she's scammed all this stuff. She's been complicit in fraud. Where's Trump to have her deported? Where's any of the promises that were made? So I think they're tired of seeing how people can just come to this country and completely use the system and manipulate it to become multimillionaires, and they're supposed to somehow get in line and just be okay with it. So I think it's so much personal stuff
0: being
2: blown out onto a woman who doesn't deserve it.
0: Yeah, I think that's true. I mean, look, the policy that she passed, I think, is at least a step in the right direction. You know, you should, it's that, and I don't think anyone has a problem necessarily with the policy. It's just this, you know what it is, Dave? It's the same thing that I remember feeling after 9/11 when you'd watch like 24 and every terrorist was like a white guy in his 20s. You're just like, wait a minute, that's not who the terrorists are at all.
2: Well, no, it's
0: the Russians.
2: No,
0: you know, like you know, Eastern European, like East Germans, like, it's not even a country anymore.
2: No. Why is he here for the USSR?
0: Right.
2: 2015.
0: And so I remember that frustration, and it's like, I don't actually care. We all know there are Russian terrorists. Like, it's not impossible that they could, but it felt like you were just avoiding it because you wanted to avoid the controversy.
2: Yes.
0: And that's why I think Sarah Huckabee Sanders is getting crap on this one. In reality, there surely are people who are, first of all, there's likely, I mean, I haven't looked at the exact stats, but even with the numbers that you said, likely more white people on this than black people, because there's more white people there. Like, there's,
2: well, it's a percentage, right,
0: it's a percentage wise more black people overall. Numbers probably more white people because of the state
2: population. And no Asian people at all. I don't believe there's ever been an Asian person on welfare.
0: I think you're right. That's an okay stereotype, by the way. We're allowed to stereotype in that direction.
2: We've always said, if you see an Asian homeless person, you know it's over.
0: That's true. That's the end of our society.
2: Yeah. It's done.
0: It is. You know, so again, that's just, none of that matters. She's trying to be lighthearted, right? That the reason why is, it's not like, no one would take it as lighthearted if she put in some crack addict getting beat by her mom,
2: right?
0: Like, so that is not a fun ad. She's trying to do a fun ad. She kind of picks like the typical, a prototypical loser that everyone could beat up on. The fact that a lot of people tend to identify with this character is a little sad.
2: That's the problem too. Yeah. Well, and neoconservatives have been creating so many fake foreign bad guys for so long that I'm not surprised they found a domestic one in her.
0: Yeah.
2: Like, the fact that it's a woman also doesn't make your movement look good. It just makes you look like more of an incel.
0: Yeah.
2: When you're attacking the same person. You know what I mean? It's just, yeah, it's not the best. But I understand, like, I get both sides of it. But it's like you said, I also understand, like, the movie A Time to Kill, it was actually two black men that raped a white girl. They flipped it around for the story to make it into, you know, I guess somewhat into a work of fiction about race.
0: Right. That's insane.
2: But yeah, but nobody wants to watch a movie where a black guy goes to prison. It's not like, it's not, there's no story there that you could, that they really made, you know? It's just, unless it's really about a vengeful dad killing two people.
0: Mm. Yeah, I feel like, you know, look.
2: But, like, Mississippi Burning was based on truth as well. You know, like, it goes both sides.
0: You can find an example of any... Of course, there are people just like that character.
2: Who, exactly.
0: Like that, by the way, who came up with a really innovative solution to get Pringles to your mouth. I thought that was maybe the best part of the ad.
2: Yes.
0: Like, I want to get one of those things now to pull Pringles across the room so I don't have to get up. There's some good in it. There is somebody, but that's not the standard case. And I think people are sick. I'm just sick of people... feeling like they can't run an ad that's, you know, that runs truthfully. But again, this is a comedic. It's a comedic version of this ad. I do wonder why we get obsessed with these moments where we have to find why we're the victim today. Yeah, gosh, they're targeting me as a gamer. Like, all right. Like, just brush it off. You probably don't even live in the state. She's probably not your governor. In reality, does it affect you at all? No. Just move on with your life.
2: Well, it's like, and two things can be true. They are tired of seeing that you're a punching bag all the time, no matter what. And I think there is some truth to that at this point. But at the same time, as you're being a punching bag, you're also being a completely weak person by piling on as much as possible to somebody and attacking them as much as possible once you get the clearance to go ahead and do that by other people.
0: Hmm.
2: Like, there's nothing to me that's more shameful than just joining the masses in an attack on somebody. Usually when I see that, I just take the other side because I assume they're probably right at that point.
0: Yeah. Now, Sarah Huckabee Sanders pushing back on this, Dave. She says, some critics online don't like my welfare work requirement ad. Next thing you know, they'll say I should have used cookies instead of cheese balls.
2: That's not the same.
0: No. If you're able-bodied, you should not collect welfare simply because you choose not to work, period. She's totally...
2: I think if you were using pork rinds...
0: Yeah. Yeah, that could be a problem.
2: Not chopsticks, though.
0: No.
2: They're not on welfare.
0: Let's look at this as a back and forth on CNN. A couple of guys... This is a Caroline Sunshine and Brad Todd. And
2: that's her real name?
0: I'm not sure either of those are real names.
2: Is that her porn name? Brad Todd.
0: Brad does sound like you could see it in the in a Pornhub credits
2: list.
0: Well,
2: Brad Todd just sounds...
0: I don't know who these people are. I apologize for making
2: it's
0: dumb
2: my
0: jokes.
2: Fault.
0: We can always blame you, Dave.
2: Brad Todd, though, does sound like the bad guy who's a rich kid in One Crazy Summer.
0: Yes.
2: Like it just...
0: Or like an 80s skiing movie.
2: Yes, you know? Exactly.
0: It's Brad Todd. Uh-oh. He's the star of the mountain.
2: Yes, he's the one whose father wants to take... Take away our rec center. By the way, RIP Mr. Belding.
0: There you go. Let's watch this back and forth on CNN.
4: A self-styled MAGA influencer who sells clickbait does not make you representative
5: of welfare recipients in the United States are white men under the age of 25?
4: I know that I don't look at people's race when I decide what the policy is.
5: Of welfare recipients are white men under the age of 25. Can you answer that
4: again,
5: for me?
4: I told you, I don't look at people.
5: Caroline, it's 1%. It's less than 1%. So white men under the age of 25 are less than 1% of welfare recipients in our country.
6: What program are
5: they're the star of Sarah Sanders' ad.
6: Specifically, what programs are you talking
4: She's talking about AFDC, right? Is that what you're talking about?
5: I'm talking about TANF. I'm talking about SNAP. I'm talking about any of the generous welfare benefits the United States.

0: I have a great story. I don't need to do another Parts Unknown. They can. The only thing needs to be unknown is my presence for a couple hours while they come and search for me.
1: And like, I got news for this is something that I don't know if people on CNN know. You don't have to have all people who have commented on this in the world at the table. Right. Like, why? We have a nice big table. We could have 87 people here talking about a story too. I don't know if that's necessary. God, they pack people on these shows and then they all scream at each other. And like, look, her point obviously, like, is, you know, the facts are what the facts are. You know, I don't know Brad Todd's politics. The idea that the people, if he's on the left, which I assume he is, if he's arguing with her, but maybe I'm wrong on that. But, you know, the idea that they don't look at race when they think about policy is the biggest stretch.
0: I was just going to say the exact same thing. That's the only thing I could make out of the entire thing that was being said. And I'm like, yeah, you do.
1: Yeah, you 100% do. That is a Bonnie Blue level stretch, right, like, is what I'm talking about there. Come on.
0: Well said. I can't even top that one.
1: Gosh, amen. Wow. That's you're sending me down dark roads, apparently.
0: Yeah, no, it's fine. I want to make sure your mind goes right where mine would. No, but it's true. They will absolutely bring up race at every turn, except when they talk about race and they go, we never talk about
1: race. We never talk about race. We just want to, well, colorblind society, guys, right?
0: Right. That's why every story is about race until this one.
1: Until this one. This 4-minute period, we all of a sudden don't care about the color of your skin because it benefits us. It is odd and awful. Okay, we got to take a break. I'm going to come back on the other side with a couple of guys that you may have seen on The Blaze. Very, very cool new show. It's part of your Blaze TV subscription. By the way, if you're not subscribed to Blaze TV, now's a great time to do that. 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If you use that code, StuAndDave, you get $20 off your annual subscription to Blaze TV. We're back in just a second. Most tactical gear has a pretty lousy cost per use because you might own a great flashlight, you might own a great knife, emergency radio, and hopefully there are plenty of days when you don't need any of them. However, underwear...
0: Most days I don't need a knife,
1: right,
0: or emergency radio.
1: That's usually a good thing, right?
0: But you know what I do need?
1: What?
0: Undertack.
1: Not kidding.
0: I ordered this myself. I ordered 10 pairs last week. Well, I ordered 9. They come in 3 packs.
1: Okay. So 9 pairs coming to Dave's house. If you've never had Undertack, I have some as well. I really like them. They are really comfortable. They last seemingly for eternity. I don't know how they make them.
0: The same pair for 3 years, and it looks like they weren't worn.
1: Yeah.
0: Where the other ones I've worn for 3 years, I've thrown out after 6 months.
1: Yes.
0: Because they are a disaster. How do you fart a hole into your underwear?
1: Hello.
0: You ever notice that? You know, so you're like, this is something eating away at my anus?
1: Right. You know, Dave, I've never asked myself that question before.
0: Yeah.
1: You know,
0: something's doing it.
1: Something.
0: But not to Undertack.
1: Not to Undertack.
0: Undertack's like, throw whatever you want at me, Dave.
1: Mm-hmm. Mm-hmm.
0: Go ahead. Eat that. I accept the challenge, is what Undertech says.
1: Really? That's what they say? Is that part of their slogan, or is that...
0: It's just what I say.
1: Okay. It's part of their investment deck?
0: Yes. They go, look at this. It's, anything Dave eats, it's not important.
1: That's not important.
0: Just, they are a sponsor, so...
1: Yeah, we should probably move on.
0: Yes, but I honestly do love them. They're honestly my favorite underwear on planet Earth.
1: I need to get some more as well.
0: Their sweatpants.
1: I need to get some more as well. I need to get stocked up a little bit, Dave. 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Like, I'm not the type of person that has a code to get 20% off, then goes through the entire ordering process, misses the little box to put it in, and then it pays full price. 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
0: I use StuAndDave20.
1: You did? Nice.
0: Yeah, I swear to God. Awesome. I'm not going to forget StuAndDave20. It's easy.
1: It's easy. Undertack.
0: It's 20% off.
1: Yeah, well, get it. 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
0: I promise you that.
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7: So when the editor of the Dusty Bluffs Gazette skips town, lifelong paper boys, MP and Jer, refuse to give up the only job they've ever wanted. With overconfidence and zero qualifications, the boys take the reins of a newspaper they've never read. It's called
8: like our show.
7: Very similar backstory, yes. It's a new series. It's on Blaze TV. Let me show you a clip.
9: What are you guys doing up there?
10: Don't tell her, dude.
11: Shush, Craig.
9: I hope you guys fall and land on a thorn bush. Not you, Greg.
10: Colleen, you've been probably walking around the house with a thorn bush in your pants all day long.
9: Mom wants to know if you want honey or jelly on your sandwich.
10: I'll take honey jelly.
9: You're an idiot.
12: Colleen, it's hard to hear you with all that caca in your mouth.
10: Yeah, why don't you take some of that caca out of your mouth? We can smell your breath and clear up here.
7: This is just so funny. It's called Dusty Bluffs. Episodes 1 through 5 of Dusty Bluffs are out now on Blaze TV. We are happy to have the two stars of the show, Jer and MP, to the program. Welcome, guys. Appreciate it.
13: Hey, guys. Thanks for having us.
14: Yeah, thank you.
8: Thanks for coming on.
7: This is you guys did. I was first familiar with your work on Agua Donkeys, which is another great piece. Which you can see that on Blaze TV as well.
8: Yeah, that's on there.
7: Really, really funny. Can you kind of give us the idea? What's the backstory of Dusty Bluffs? How did you come up with this idea?
11: Oof, I don't. Jared, do you remember that story? How we came?
13: I don't remember that story. I mean, we just. I don't know.
8: Did you just ask where do you get America? Your ideas from? Sorry. Sorry, go ahead.
13: I wish we knew, though. You know, it's just embarrassing that we have no idea where they come from.
11: It's something. But, I think it was something about we really wanted to be paper boys. And so that kind of started like the whole idea from that kind of world. And then one thing led to another. But I think we kind of we went from pool cleaners to paper boys, and it seemed pretty natural. You know,
8: yeah, that seems
7: obvious career path there. Yeah. Where did you shoot this? Because, I mean, just from the perspective of watching it, it's incredibly well done. I mean, it's like it's beautiful. Where did you guys put this together?
11: Go ahead, Jer.
13: Well, anyway, you were just in Utah, but it's in Utah. There's, you know, they built these highways through all these, you know, small towns and now kind of not ruined them, but in a way ruined them. And there's this town called Helper, and the main highway that they built went past it. And so it's just left this main street that's completely untouched. And it's an old mining town. The mines were shut down. And so it's just this weird kind of like caught in time little town that's just set up against the mountains. It's just beautiful. So, yeah.
8: Is the town still operational, or was it kind of just there to use as a set?
13: It's still operational.
8: Okay.
13: And I'd seen it. I go down to Moab a lot. I like to do a lot of canyoneering. And so it was just this place. There was a little diner. I mean, my friends had stopped to eat, and we just fell in love with it. So then MP saw it, and he fell in love with it. So,
8: when did you start becoming a filmmaker? What was your beginning of that? Because I am curious, because it is shot very well. It does, and Agua Donkeys is as well. But it's just, yeah, it's a very beautiful cinematography, well-acted, well-paced. Like, how did you get your start in film?
11: Do you want me to answer that?
13: You go for it, dude.
11: I just started messing around with my buddies. And right when I started kind of YouTube and Vimeo were starting to happen. So I just was always out there shooting stuff with friends, slowly writing scripts. And then Jer and I got connected with his brother, who plays Vance in Dusty Bluffs, and he's our boss in Agua Donkeys. That's Jer's brother. But yeah, we just started messing around probably about 10 years ago now. And the more and more that we've done it, the more and more we've kind of fine tuned our style and the way that we go about things. So it's just a slow build of getting the right people. And we've done it so much now that we kind of know what we want going into it. So.
8: Did you start in like doing small sketches for like online, or did you go right to Agua Donkeys?
11: No. We made a short film called Ford Clitoris that went to Slam Dance.
8: Slam Dance is great. That's very cool.
11: Yeah.
8: If people don't know, that's kind of the opposite of Sundance, and they go on while it happens. It's a really cool festival.
11: Yeah. So that was our first stab at my first stab at making a short film. Jer at that time had already made his first film. And I'll let Jer speak for himself, but yeah.
13: Well, we can move on. I don't know how much you guys actually, you know, I mean, it's nice of you to ask, but you know, I mean, I'll just quickly, I was at BYU here in Utah, and, me and my brother that you know, MP was talking about, we wrote a screenplay together, and the second it got done, I dropped out of college, loaded up my little Toyota pickup truck and moved to LA, and you know, thought I was gonna, you know, break it wide open, but sold some screenplays and messed around out there, and then just kind of became pretty disenchanted with Los Angeles or Hollywood, and you know, and moved back to Utah because I wanted to see starry skies at night and be with my friends and family. So, you know, I don't know if that was the best career move, but it was a good life choice, you know?
8: Yeah, I having gone to LA for the same reason and to write for TV and to have that fall apart, I understand where you're coming from. But do you feel that you, because you get to do it more independently, I mean, I realize this project is obviously with The Blaze, but like Agua Donkeys, like you get to kind of create what you want to. Do you think there's a good freedom in that?
11: Yeah. That's like the only way we want to make stuff, you know, just be able to dream stuff up, not really have people involved, and just write the things that we think is funny. And I don't know, just keep our style intact, because I feel like the more people are involved, it kind of like bleeds through and you can kind of tell, you know?
8: Oh yeah. But, too many cooks. Sucks. Go ahead. Oh, sorry. No, you go ahead. I just was saying, I agree. It does get rough when there's 25 people involved in one story.
13: Well, it actually has been great working with Blaze, because they've just kind of let us like do our thing and been supportive. And so, you know, it's been a really cool experience, because they've allowed us a lot of creative freedom, for better or worse. And yeah, so it does feel like independent filmmaking, even though Blaze is backing it, you know?
7: It does. There is a thing too with filmmakers. I wonder if you thought about this at all, but it's like you get to that place where, what was it? Was it Megalopolis that just came out a few years
8: ago? Yes.
7: And it was like this thing where it was like one of those things they tried to get made forever, and there was all this,
8: the Coppola one, right?
7: Right, yeah. And the complete freedom, right, to be able to do kind of whatever you want with, in their case, like an unlimited budget. Is there any worry too when you get to that place where you're like, we're getting no feedback, we get to kind of do what we want to do. Do you ever get worried that you're gonna take it too far and just like, you're just gonna be like this whatever crazy thought you have winds up going on screen?
13: So is your question, are we ever worried that we'll be as successful as Francis Ford Coppola?
7: Yes, that's the question. Yes.
13: I don't worry about that as much as I should. That would be a dream. I would love to be able to fail on that scale.
8: Yeah. I honestly, Agua Donkeys was far more successful than that Francis Ford Coppola vehicle, as much as I love his work.
13: I'm not a huge fan of his, but
8: yeah.
13: But that's nice.
7: He had a decent career, a decent run.
8: Yeah, he did pretty good for a minute. Yeah, it's called The Godfathers.
7: Oh, really?
8: Yeah, but it's been, you know, since the 70s.
7: Yeah, it's been a while. There is a weird thing I feel like that goes on in Utah in particular. You mentioned Dave was just doing a live show last week. But like, there seems to be a real creative center of the country that has developed in Utah for some reason. Like, everyone talks about Hollywood, and there's a lot that goes on there. There's like a pocket in Austin too. There's pockets around the country, but Utah really is a hot spot. Do you guys find that? Are you part of a big community there, or are you guys just in the middle of nowhere in an abandoned town?
13: Well, MP is in California, down in San Diego. And I'm sadly, every time I talk to someone in Utah and they're like, oh, you know, such and such, I'm like, I kind of live in a bubble. I talk to MP and yeah, play pickleball with my friends. I need to get out more. You're really making me realize I need to get out more.
8: It looks like you had a lot of people, though, involved in this that you had worked with before, at least from what I could tell. So it seemed
7: America.
8: It seems like Tyler, like they were at least open to kind of letting you guys work with who you wanted to. Yeah, that's good. Because I imagine there's got to be a comfort in that, knowing they're going to do kind of what you want them to create with you.
11: Yeah, it's a good, and it's nice to work with people that you've worked with before, just as far as like efficiency of communication and time, because you're under the gun so much when we're making stuff. I don't know. I guess, and to answer your question before that, I feel like there is the only fear in having like no leash, essentially, is that things can get too big. And like the crew can get too big and stuff. And so we found a couple times where you can have like too much of an army when you're trying to make something, and it just like bogs everything down, you know? So that's one thing that too much of a budget or too big of a leash just seems like you could mess things up by getting too many people involved with, oh, we can get so much crew now and stuff. But after our last two projects, we feel like the crew could be like shrunk down a lot, you know, just to keep things super efficient and easy.
8: Yeah, I get that.
7: One last one before you go. This is just a random question that I've had for many years for you guys, which was, you're kind of in the middle of a very weird Hollywood tech story of the past decade and through COVID, which was
11: so true.
7: You were part of Quibi. Your show was part of Quibi, a network that people might not remember. I was one of the very few subscribers to Quibi when it launched. It was a huge big deal. They poured money into a million shows. Some of them were great, like yours. It was awesome. And then COVID happened and the budget blew up and it just kind of went away. What was it like going through that? Because obviously you have no control over this giant corporation that's going through this very weird time. What was it like to go through all that with one of your creative babies?
11: It was pretty crazy because when we were pitching it and we were told that, you guys can make it and stuff, our minds were blown because so many huge people were involved in it. Mm. So we're like, oh, dude, our career's going to take off. It's all going to work out, And then for it to like close its doors so quickly was such a trip. Because all the red carpet stuff was about to happen. And then on the release, COVID like hit exactly. So they canceled everything. And we didn't hear anything. The promotion stopped, So it was pretty crazy. Jared, what do you remember from that?
13: I just remember thinking, the whole world's going to see this. And then it just crumpled. But the whole thing was kind of strange because, the whole premise, if you guys remember, is it was Jeffrey Katzenberg, right? And all these people, they're like all the young males, they watch YouTube. And then, so we're going to take that, we're going to package it, the filmmaking thing. But I remember talking to my nephews, which are younger and like their target demographic. And I'm like, dude, it's this whole thing coming out. They've got projects with Steven Spielberg and whatever, Guillermo del Toro or whoever it was. And my nephews just gave me this blank look and they were like, who's Steven Spielberg? Yeah. And it was kind of right then for me. I'm like, this thing's toast. Because they're going after these kids that they don't know who Steven Spielberg is and they don't care.
8: Right.
13: And so they were trying to meld the old world with the new world. And I kind of think it was doomed to fail. And COVID maybe gave them a really good out.
7: Yeah.
13: Because I just don't think it had legs.
7: Yeah.
11: It's probably the plan all along.
8: It's good it happened though, because I mean, then you had landed here, but it is. But you leave LA and you do that, that roller coaster of up and down. But then you still landed a good sitcom. So I mean, I guess things happen for a reason in that sense. It worked out.
7: Yeah. Good.
13: Well, we can thank Tyler for that. He hit up MP on Instagram. Tyler, for people that don't know, is the CEO of Blaze.
8: Yes.
13: And I was just like, hey, we love Instagram. Oh, excuse me, we love Agua Donkeys. Would you guys, think about coming to do something for us? So it was very. Very fortunate
7: very
13: that
7: cool.
13: way.
7: Yeah, you can see Agua Donkeys on Blaze TV and also the new project as well. It's called Dusty Bluffs. Jaron MP, two creative geniuses between both Agua Donkeys and Dusty Bluffs. You can catch up on episodes 1 through 5 right now on Blaze TV. A couple more episodes are coming as well over the next couple of weeks. Guys, love your work. Thanks so much for doing this and being part of the Blaze, and can't wait to see the ending of the show.
11: Thank you, guys.
13: I had to say one thing before we go.
7: Sure, go ahead.
13: I was out of town. I'm really bummed I missed your comedy show. I heard it was fantastic.
8: Oh, thank you.
13: I was in Colorado. So if you come back, I'm there. But I'm sorry I missed it.
8: I will leave tickets for you next time. Thank you. I wish you could have came out, but I will definitely make sure to hook you up next time.
13: But you don't need to hook me up. If I'm in town, I'm there. So
8: cool. Thank you.
7: Awesome.
8: I look forward to meeting you in person.
7: Guys, thanks so much. It's Dusty Bluffs on Blaze TV. Back in a second.
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7: Lily Phillips, an OnlyFans creator, she is spreading the word about climate change.
8: Oh, good.
7: There's more to that sentence.
8: Getting hotter. More moisture in the air. What happened?
7: She wants you to know that...
8: She's a whore? I'm sorry, what? I was just looking at my
7: actions speak louder than words, and so yes, that is what she wants you to know. however, she also wants you to know that climate change is bad. What she wants you to know is not what she does. That's fine. That's actually really good. And I may read the quote.
8: And where did she do this?
7: Sex workers can change the world.
8: When did she do this research? Because we had a climate guy and who seemed to know what he was talking about.
7: Yeah.
8: Is there something she learned about climate while shooting ping pong balls out of herself? And she's posing pictures of her feet online. Is there some sort of...
7: Do you learn a lot about the climate, Dave?
8: Do you? Okay.
7: So just so you know, it's sex with hundreds of men in a day, not dangerous, but 0.9 degrees right. Celsius over a century. That's the danger area.
8: She found out cold air makes your nipples harder. So therefore, global warming is bad because it makes them more unappealing. In her mind.
7: Back in a second.
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7: Back to the program. If Jer of MP and Jer wants to go see another show from Dave Landau, because he missed Salt Lake City.
8: Yes.
7: Wants to go see another one. Where should he go, Dave?
8: He could go to Vegas. That's near there. That's October 27th through November 1st. Or I do got to tell you, Akron, Ohio people, come on out to the new Killbox Comedy Club, October 16th and 17th, or Greenville, North, South Carolina, I mean.
7: North or South, honestly.
8: Either one. Go to either one. I'll be in the South Carolina one, but they're nice.
7: Yeah, but they're both nice. Also, PredictableShow.com. We are 5 weeks away from the election. So much to talk about over there as well. And, of course, BlazeTV.com. Code Stu and Dave. We'll see you tomorrow.
8: Bye.
0: Bye.
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23: I am Ashley LaRue Sullivan. I'm married to Patrick, and we are a husband and wife team. We are super passionate about health. We recently created a documentary called Breaking Big Food, how the American food system went rotten and how it's being revived. And we also own a coffee shop called Firefly Organic Coffee and Market, and Jigsaw Health, a nutritional supplement company that we've been running for essentially 20 years.
22: Okay, what is Breaking Big Food?
24: Well, Breaking Big Food, the full title is How the American Food System Went Rotten and How It's Being Revived. It loosely follows the creation of our coffee shop, Firefly, but also really looks at, through the lens of Callie Means, how the food system went rotten over the past 40 years.
22: Okay. And tell us more about that. How did it go rotten? What is the culprit?
24: Well, in 1985, R.J. Reynolds, the maker of Camel cigarettes, purchased Nabisco for about $5 billion. In 1988, Philip Morris, the maker of Marlboro cigarettes, they purchased Kraft Foods for about $13 billion. And these are just two of the examples of big tobacco buying up the food companies that you know the names of. By the 1990s, Big Tobacco actually controlled about 40% of the food supply in America.
23: What could go wrong, right?
0: Yeah. Well, I was going to say, why? Why did these tobacco companies buy the food companies?
23: Well, it was about that time that cigarettes were getting a bad rap. And there was literally campaign after campaign telling people cigarettes are going to kill you. So they saw, number one, the industry that they were in was going down in flames, and maybe saw an opportunity in the food industry to go in and say, well, maybe we are the addiction people. Let's figure out how to apply what we know to processed foods.
24: Going down in flames, was that a pun intended? Or
23: it was.
24: Okay. That's
0: okay. So basically, it was just they looked at the market and they said, look, it's going to get harder and harder to make money off of this. We've got the governments, you know, breathing down our necks, putting these warning labels on the cigarettes. How are we going to continue to make money? And so they went into these food companies and they said, let's apply, as you said, what we know about addiction and consumerism to food. How did that actually affect the ingredients in the products at these companies?
24: Well, the first thing that they started to look at, like any business does, is how do we get our customers to buy more of our products? Oh, we make it taste better.
0: Yeah.
24: We make it, you know, everyone remembers the Lay's ad. No one can eat just one. Mm-hmm. That wasn't a marketing campaign. That was like a promise. They basically worked with the tobacco scientists became food scientists and they began studying, like, how do we tickle the pleasure centers of the brain with potato chips and candy and sodas? And they found this sort of perfect mixture of fat, salt, and sweet that makes it so no one can eat just one.
0: Right. And did they sweeten what was already sweet? And they made saltier what was already salty, right?
24: Yes and no. I think they did a little bit of that, but more so it was like ingredients that were used as preservatives and looking at, like, you know, switching from cane sugar to high fructose corn syrup, which gives you the sweet, but for a lot less cost. So like any business, you know, the food companies were looking at how do we make our products last longer? How do we make them less expensive and still deliver the consumer promise that people expect when they open a bag of chips or pop open a soda?
0: Yeah. And the general public didn't really know that this was something that was happening. Maybe they noticed there's more options on their grocery shelves. I don't know if y'all have insight into how marketing and PR advertising was used to get people basically not to notice or not to care about the changing ingredients on the back of the food that they were eating.
23: I think that, you know, they used other marketing tactics, like, let's color this with red dye 40 and make it look really pretty. Let's talk about, you know, let's do these fun ads. Let's target children, make it fun for them to want to purchase these foods.
24: Let's put a toy inside of the cereal.
23: Yes.
24: Let's give a free gift with a Happy Meal.
23: I mean, they pulled out all the stops.
0: And I also think about just like the health movements of the 1980s that weren't really about ingredients, but just about, like, you know, no trans fat or low carb or things like that. And so something that was essentially really unhealthy was marketed as healthier, just, you know, based on arbitrary diet standards.
23: Yes. And speaking of diet standards, Patrick, do you want to talk a little bit about the food pyramid and how different it was and has been until RFK Jr. has flipped it on its head?
0: Yeah, tell me about that.
24: Well, I think it's one of the best visual tactics that HHS has employed recently, this campaign to eat real food by flipping the food pyramid that came about in the 80s, 90s, which had at the very top of it animal protein and saturated fat and olive oil and butter and dairy, and at the bottom, grains and rice and pastas, and was built, we now know, thanks to lobbying efforts on the behalf of grain producers, and not really based on full scientific basis of what we as humans have been eating for centuries.
0: Yeah.
24: So flipping the food pyramid upside down, putting the emphasis on animal fats, on dairy, on vegetables, and really de-emphasizing grains in particular, I think seems to make a lot of sense given what we know about, you know, metabolic health.
0: It's actually insane to think about how that you know, no pun intended, is ingrained in our minds that you should have the most amount of carbs that you can have and like a little bit of meat. Like, I'll be honest, even as someone who knows the importance of protein, that I can just feel that underlying assumption in my mind that you should, you know, fill your plate with rice or potatoes and like small vegetables, small piece of chicken. When the opposite is true, it just goes to show that what is taught in schools, marketing, advertising by lobbyist groups has a really big effect on your thoughts and how you lead your life. And it all for big food started with people who just wanted to make more money and didn't actually care about our health. Mm-hmm. Are there any other examples that you found in the making of this documentary where Americans were convinced that something is healthy and good and it had nothing to do with health?
23: Well, one of the most eye-opening things for me was essentially realizing that there are seed oils in almost everything, even things that are marketed to be healthy. And to be clear, seed oils are, you know, sunflower oil, canola oil. These are highly processed oils that become inflammatory during that process. Basically, they become oxidized and they're cheap to use. So if you're listening and you're like not quite sure what to stay away from in terms of seed oils, coconut oil, avocado oil, olive oil, those are very good oils. Those are kind of the ones I stick to.
5: Those are not seed oils.
23: Those are not seed oils.
0: Yes.
5: But the safflower, sunflower, canola, all of those oils that have been very heavily processed, those are the oxidized.
0: They're like made rancid, right?
5: Yes. Mm-hmm. And then they deodorize them. It's a very industrial process to create seed oil. It was originally machine lubricant. It was oil that went into machines in the World War II, during World War II, because it was a cheap way to produce a lubricant.
0: Yeah. It is crazy, the health foods that like Annie's mac and cheese, Annie's bunnies, they're better than Cheez-Its for some reasons. Mm-hmm. But, you know, there's seed oil in those baby formula.
23: I know.
0: A lot of times has sunflower oil or canola oil. And so people can really feel like they don't have any true options without seed oils.
23: I mean, even like hummus and what you think of as maybe a more healthy salad dressing, Italian salad dressing, or anything that's like pre-prepared, start looking at the labels because they sneak that in everything.
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0: Would you say that the reason that these food companies use these cheaper ingredients is just to make money, or is there some other more nefarious thing going on?
24: I mean, it's hard to like guess what the motives necessarily are. I mean, profit motive, you know, the phrase follow the money is pretty good at predicting what you will see happen. Yeah. And for them to say, okay, we could use extra virgin olive oil, but we can get this stuff from Canada called canola oil that's made from rapeseed. Terrible branding name, but canola from Canada oil, and it's made from rapeseed, and it's 1/10 of the price.
0: Yeah.
24: Is it safe?
23: Everyone else is using it. And that's really, I think, the main issue is, you know, then with the consumers not being educated and not even understanding that the seed oils are harming their health, they're looking at price tags. So they're going to go down the grocery aisle. They're seeing all these different salad dressings and they're looking at the prices. And if there's one Italian salad dressing that is using extra virgin olive oil and it's $2 more than the one next to it that isn't, and they don't know to look or know the difference. I mean, as a business owner, they're going, we're not going to be able to keep up.
0: Yeah.
23: You know, unless more companies start doing this too, I don't think we can make it. There's not enough demand for what we're doing.
0: Right.
23: And that's why we're so passionate about, like, let's help educate people on what they need to be looking for so that they can be educated to vote with their wallet to demand better.
24: And protect their own health.
0: Yeah.
24: Yeah.
0: What is, when you say big food, because we say that about a lot of things, big tobacco, big, you know, everything. What is big food?
24: I think it's loosely defined as the large health company. I'm sorry, health companies. What a funny kind of thing to say there. The large food companies that are making highly processed foods. And allegedly, Robert F. Kennedy has stated that we will be getting a definition of what highly processed foods actually stands for, or ultra processed foods. So it'll be very interesting if by defining what an ultra processed food is, that creates the impetus to create essentially the same kind of black box warnings that ended up on cigarettes. That seems like the direction that HHS is headed.
0: And obviously that worked when it came to, you know, decreasing the demand of tobacco. And so it's a possibility that that could decrease the demand of highly processed foods or at least warn people what they're doing with their bodies when they're consuming them. Y'all released kind of like a cheat sheet to help people understand what they're eating, what ingredients to look for, right? Can you talk more about that?
23: Yes, we started getting so many questions from people like, okay, this just feels totally overwhelming. I don't know how to read a label. I don't even know what these words mean. So we created the Dirty Dozen Ingredients to Avoid. And it's just a PDF you can download on BreakingBigFood.com. You don't have to register for anything. You literally just click it and it's made for you to like keep on your fridge or save it on your phone so that as you are starting to shop down the grocery aisles, you at least have something to reference. And they're kind of the most common offenders on there, like the seed oils, the artificial flavors, MSG, like the gums and the emulsifiers that are just in so many things that can be really disruptive to the gut and the microbiome.
0: Mm-hmm. What would you say is maybe one ingredient that people don't know to look for? I've heard a lot of people talk about seed oils and different things, but what would you say is maybe one that doesn't get enough attention that people need to look out for?
23: I think natural flavors can be tricky. Sometimes they can be from naturally derived sources, but specifically if they are used in savory foods, a lot of times it can be code for MSG.
0: Mm.
23: Yeah.
0: And what is MSG?
23: It's, how do you say it?
24: Monosodium glutamate. The concern is that it's an excitotoxin, a neurotoxin to the brain at specific dosages, and it does have a natural sort of savory flavor to it. So think of like your stovetop stuffing kind of thing that has natural flavors. That natural flavors is likely a monosodium glutamate.
0: I had no idea that natural flavors could be a code word for MSG.
24: Yep.
0: When I think MSG, I think Chinese food.
23: Right. I know.
0: I don't know why. I just associate it with orange chicken.
23: Yeah.
0: And that's it. But you're saying it could be and something that's marketed as healthy, that doesn't have any other bad ingredients, but it does have natural flavors, which honestly, a lot of times I've kind of just resigned myself to being like, well, if that's the only thing in it, then whatever. But you're saying it could be MSG.
23: It could be.
24: Yeah, and that would be something that you kind of look at the FDA and say, I think they're asleep at the wheel here on yet another issue regarding food labeling. I think most Americans want to know, they want to educate themselves, they want to feed their families healthy food, and they're sort of expecting FDA, whoever is in charge of what is on the grocery store shelves, they kind of expect that the FDA has kind of done their homework. They're sadly mistaken that there are loopholes like natural flavors. There's also the loopholes of like grass, generally recognized as safe, where in America, you have to prove harm rather than proving safety. So for the past 30 years, the FDA was overwhelmed and they allowed big food to begin introducing new chemicals into the food supply that they allow that the food companies to self-regulate as well. We think that's generally recognized as safe. And as a result, you hear claims, I'm not sure if the number is correct, but there's about 10,000 chemicals in the United States that are allowed to be used under generally recognized as safe principles. And those same chemicals are not allowed to be used in Europe. So you end up with the example of people, I went to Italy and ate pizza for 2 weeks and I came back
23: and I
24: felt fine while I was there. But my doctor told me I was celiac and I can't eat pizza and gluten here, but I ate it while I was over there and I felt fine. Maybe it's not the gluten.
0: Yeah.
24: It might be all the other junk that is generally recognized as safe and might not actually be.
0: I think all of us want to be able to trust the FDA or just trust the experts in general in anything. I think COVID taught us that we can't necessarily do that, that we do have to take charge of our own health.
24: Yeah.
0: But not everyone feels like they have the capacity or the knowledge to do that.
24: It's so overwhelming.
0: Yeah. And they just want to be able to trust the FDA. And a lot of people just assume that the FDA is doing their job and rigorously testing every single ingredient. But you're saying that kind of testing isn't really happening. Do you have any insight into, like, what is the process of actually testing ingredients that are on the market?
24: Well, first of all, the FDA does not actually do any testing themselves. They read the reports that are done by other third-party laboratories. And so some of the most common testing done on food would be heavy metals and heavy metals like lead and mercury and arsenic.
0: That we know are poisonous.
24: Yeah, that we know clearly are poisonous at a certain threshold. Now, the irony is that the threshold is somewhat debated sometimes, where they're like, well, a little pinch of lead might be okay, but a whole spoonful is probably bad for you. And there probably, I believe, is truth to that. The dose makes the poison. But then the other things that they will commonly test for would be things like microbiology and like bacteria. E. coli would be a specific one. We've probably all heard of when, you know, spinach gets recalled because E. coli was spotted. But it's not the FDA that does that testing. And it really is sort of batch specific. It's not every piece of food that gets tested before you eat it.
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5: Well, glyphosate is something that like companies like Monsanto spray on the crops to kill the bugs, essentially.
6: Well, hold on. Monsanto is the creator of glyphosate, most commonly known as Roundup. Mm. Monsanto was acquired by Bayer, the makers of aspirin, however many years ago. And so glyphosate has been increasingly used on crops in America, starting really in the 1990s. And it was this very sort of novel pesticide because it didn't kill the crop. It didn't kill the plant. It uses this specific pathway that is quote-unquote safe for humans, so it's not dangerous for humans. Well, what they didn't kind of take into account is that our microbiome, those bugs have, I believe it's called the Shimake pathway. We'd have to fact check me on that. But it's like the Shimake pathway that our gut bacteria does have. So humans don't have it, but our gut bacteria does. So glyphosate can wreak havoc on the gut microbiome. And once you wreak havoc on that, well, that's your ability for your immune system, your digestion, and really, you know, you are what you eat. So like food as fuel, we need that to function. And if we're not breaking down the fuel properly, we're
5: like
6: in
5: how
6: trouble.
5: Many people do you know with gut issues?
7: Yeah, so
5: I
7: many.
5: Feel like I mean, everyone I know.
7: I do. I didn't used to, but for some reason, over the past couple of years, I've just become totally intolerant to gluten, and it was really just making me sick and making me feel bad. I was down for the count. I never thought I could give up bread, but it made me feel so bad that I stopped. And I'm very aware that, you know, like you said earlier, it could be that I would go to Europe and I would be totally fine, but you know, it's tough in America to be able to navigate all of that. So it's just kind of easier to restrict.
6: Yeah.
7: But for people who really have gut issues with everything, it's like you can only restrict so much.
5: Right.
7: So yeah, so many people in our lives struggle with that.
5: Yeah, it's sad.
6: The real problem with glyphosate, as it's gotten even worse, particularly with bread, is that it's used as a desiccant. Essentially, it dries out wheat right before they're about to plow the field to harvest wheat. And the reason they use glyphosate is it just works really well at drying out the wheat, so you can schedule the plow within like, you know, a couple of days.
5: Makes it predictable.
6: So it makes it predictable, scalable. Which means it makes it scalable and more efficient, and therefore obviously like more profitable. But

0: Yeah, I think glyphosate being in the news recently has been an important addition to the conversation. And I think Americans are waking up to the challenges that they may be having with relation to glyphosate.
1: And it's also the kind of thing that, because we've been using this way of farming for so long and using glyphosate on the crops, like, it's not something you just like outlaw, stop using it completely, and we'll have enough food for everybody. It's definitely takes a transition to figure out a way to grow enough crops without using the glyphosate, right?
0: Yeah, the biggest part, how this kind of came up in the news, is that President Trump signed an executive order that basically shielded Bayer, the owner, the maker of glyphosate Roundup, from liability, because there have been, I believe, hundreds, possibly thousands of cases working their way through the court system in America of harm caused by glyphosate. Interestingly enough, about 10 years ago or so, RFK Jr. was a part of the legal counsel that helped a man in California, I believe it was, get $200-ish million in damages from Monsanto at the time for developing non-Hodgkin's lymphoma because of Roundup exposure in his job. So there is precedent, and there are many cases coming through. I believe, so RFK was on Joe Rogan a few weeks ago talking about how he really, I mean, he kind of threaded the needle in terms of saying, well, I don't agree with the president's executive order because I think we need to transition out glyphosate from the use on American crops. But that's a decades-long transition. And in the meantime, if we stopped, we probably would have problems in the food supply overnight. So I think he understands that, you know, the world is not always black and white, and there are sometimes, you know, transitionary periods that have to happen.
2: So do we know the reasoning behind why President Trump, though, would shield them from liability? Maybe it's one thing to say, we're not going to ban it, but if it's causing cancer, then yeah, you have to be liable for it. And maybe we don't know. I'm just kind of speculating and wondering. I'm sure there are just, as in all politics, there are interests, there is money, there is lobbying, there, you know, there are a lot of farmers that are pro glyphosate because, as you said, it's more predictable, which is more profitable. They might not be thinking nefariously. They may be thinking, I've got to keep my company alive and feed my family. And right now there's not another alternative. It's just unfortunate that, you know, MAHA put Trump in office and this is not part of their agenda that's being pushed forward.
0: No, it feels kind of like a slap in the face.
1: It does. And at the same time, you know, it's really impossible to know what happens really behind the closed doors and what they're truly dealing with. You made such a great point. Just, a lot of different money, a lot of different motives, a lot of who knows, you know, what President Trump has been up against as he was maybe strong-armed into doing it, you know? It's really impossible to know, but I know that so many people are super frustrated with this and they want answers to it, and I wish we had more information to share, but
0: And that's why a big part of our film is trying to help educate Americans so that they can vote differently with their wallet. We definitely need changes to happen from the top down. We need regulatory changes, and some of those are happening. But we have a responsibility for our own health. And as Maya Angelou said, when you know better, do better. And the fact is, every American votes with their wallet every single day based on what they're purchasing. You might be able to eat bread if you bought it from a local baker that was using organic flour, making sourdough the way that it's been made for millennia. You might find that you're able to eat eggs if you're buying eggs from a chicken farmer that's local that doesn't feed soy and corn to their chickens. So there are really ways to not only improve your own health, but to improve the local food system around you in your own community. And that's a big part of, you know, the second half of the title is how the American food system is being revived.
2: So it's possible to avoid glyphosate, because obviously it's not an ingredient on the back of on the back of something. Do people just should they just assume that almost everything that they buy in the grocery store does have a form of Roundup on it? And do they only go to, you know, local bakeries? How do you navigate that as a regular consumer?
1: Well, that's what I do. I basically just assume that if it's not organic, it was likely sprayed with glyphosate at some point.
2: The organic label means that there is no glyphosate, because I know that sometimes organic is misleading.
1: Organic is supposed to mean not treated with glyphosate.
0: Okay. Yeah, and the problem is you end up with like, well, we tested this California organic wine and it has glyphosate in it. The challenge with that, of course, is not that they're probably not spraying glyphosate on their winery. It's just it's cross-pollinating from the winery next door. Glyphosate being used so heavily over the last 3-4 decades means that it's like everywhere.
2: Yeah.
0: So even if it's not being sprayed, and that's why when we got our coffee beans that they said, oh, this is from a registered organic farm, we said, okay, we'll see.
2: Yeah.
3: Investing in the stock market certainly has its ups and downs. Perhaps it's time to redeploy some of your investment assets. 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
2: Now, more than there were 5 years ago, certainly more than there were 10 years ago before I even knew what a seed oil was. There are whole brands now dedicated to no seed oils and hopefully, you know, no preservatives or no bad ingredients. Do you see that as a part of breaking up big food?
1: I mean, I think that the demand is growing because the awareness is growing. And these big companies, I mean, they're in business too. They're seeing where the trend is heading. They're smart. So they're saying, okay, I guess people are caring now. It's time to start making these shifts, which I think is amazing. I'm super grateful as a consumer. But, you know, like we say in Breaking Big Food, it's like the best way to break big food is to start taking ownership of our own health and start making better choices every day.
0: Mm-hmm. And if you've ever had French fries fried in tallow,
1: yeah, they are delicious.
0: It's so much better than French fries fried in canola.
2: Yeah. Mm-hmm. And how else is big food being broken up?
0: Well, from the top down, early on, one of the first things that RFK Jr. started to focus on was petroleum-based food dyes. I give credit to the Food Babe for doing a lot of posting on social media showing, like, here's what Fruit Loops in America look like, and here's what Fruit Loops in Canada and the rest of the world look like. And they're way brighter in America and way duller in the rest of the world. Why is that? Well, it's because in the rest of the world, they're not allowed to use these petroleum-based food dyes. So they use beet juice and other basically food-based colors to color the food. And the reports that we heard is RFK brought all the big food companies together for a big meeting and said, okay, we're going to first tackle food dyes because there's absolutely no reason for them. And what you kind of heard was the food companies were like, thank you. Because they were in this kind of position where, well, if Kellogg's can keep using Red 40, Nabisco doesn't really have an incentive to remove Red 40 because it means their food would not only be duller in color, but it would cost more. So they were like, look, if you regulate the entire industry and remove petroleum-based food dyes, we're fine with that.
2: Yeah.
0: That, to me, sounds like hallelujah kind of moment. Just change the playing field. Mm-hmm. The FDA has been sitting on red dye 3 or 40, I can't remember. They've been sitting on that for a long time. It has been outlawed in cosmetics for over 20 years.
1: Because it causes cancer.
0: Yes.
1: But go ahead and put it in the kids' cereal, no problem.
0: Because it causes cancer when you put it on your lips, but once you put it behind your lips, down into your belly, oh, don't worry about it. No big deal. Another shout out would go to a wonderful documentary called To Die For, D-Y-E, To Die For.
2: Yeah, I've seen that.
0: Came out about a year ago.
2: Yeah.
0: And it talks about, you know, how they took their son off of food dyes.
2: Yeah, yeah.
0: And wouldn't you know it, the hyperactivity, the ADHD.
1: It changed his whole
0: disappeared.
1: Life.
0: Disappeared.
2: Yeah. And it's crazy how that kind of thing is seen as some kind of kooky conspiracy theory.
1: Yeah.
2: That there couldn't possibly be anything to the idea that what you put in your body has an effect on your brain or has an effect on how you live your life at all.
0: Yeah.
2: When it really is just like the most common sense thing. And it shouldn't be political either.
0: Right.
1: Right.
2: Shouldn't be partisan.
1: Amen to that.
0: I said to Callie in the film, I'm glad that the documentarian captured it, kind of popped out of my mouth. I said, you know, we've been divided in this country for so long. Politically, maybe food is the thing that begins to unite us. I said that almost about a year and a half ago. Unfortunately, what we've seen is food has become even more political now.
2: Yeah.
0: With RFK, a former Democrat, being someone that now all Democrats are angry at because he's trying to take away the Fruit Loops from the children or something like that. Or they're taking Coca-Cola away from Snap.
2: Yeah.
0: No, they're basically just saying that food stamps you can't use for sugary soda. That's not what it was intended for.
2: Yeah.
0: Meanwhile, Snap has been responsible. Like 10% or more, I believe, of Snap dollars have gone to Coca-Cola and Pepsi.
2: Yeah.
0: That doesn't seem like what we want to do. That doesn't make sense.
2: And you shouldn't force me to cover the cost of poisoning poor people.
0: No.
2: I'm sorry.
1: No kidding.
2: Like, that's evil. That's wrong. Why should I be forced to give over my hard-earned dollars to make a poor person more likely to get cancer? Mm-hmm. That's not compassionate. That's
0: not
2: really
0: at all.
2: Cruel.
0: Yeah.
2: But they frame it in such a way where you're literally taking candy from a baby.
1: Yeah.
2: And that is why it's really hard also to get policy changed and to get regulations changed because of the, you know, propaganda, the marketing and PR surrounding it. It sounds like y'all are saying, obviously, a lot of the responsibility is up to the individual. Mm-hmm. And because we can't just wait for big food and for the government to do their jobs, but also that there is responsibility when it comes to the federal government to change regulations to make it easier for Americans to have more choices, right?
0: Absolutely. Mm-hmm. I think it's estimated that at least half of Americans' daily calories come from ultra-processed foods, whether it's fast food or packaged food, you know, Lunchables, those kinds of things, convenience foods. Half of our calories are coming from ultra-processed foods. And I'm putting food in air quotes here. Just because it's sort of marketed as a food does not mean it's real food. And that's really the big push from HHS right now. There's just recently announced Dr. Oz talking about hospitals. He wants to see hospitals take away sodas and the ultra processed foods that are being served in hospitals. Exactly.
2: I mean, I've given birth 3 times and thankfully that's the only time I've had to stay in the hospital. But anyone who has stayed in a hospital know that they give you the Kool-Aid Gross stuff. It doesn't taste good.
1: And they feed you poison there.
2: For you.
1: Yes.
2: No vegetables, no real protein, just slop, like cafeteria slop. And a lot of times these are people who are dying.
1: They need it the most.
2: Recovering from surgery.
1: Yeah.
2: They need their immune systems to be strong. Like, let me just pump you with a bunch of dyes and seed oils to make you inflamed. It doesn't make any sense. And you're right. There's no reason for it. Just no reason for it.
0: Yeah, Dr. Oz told a story about when he was first starting at, I think it was Columbia University as a new doctor. The chief residents would say, they were the doctors, you know, they would bring him food. It was from the hospital. And the chief residents would say, don't eat the food. The food will make you sick. But that's the food they were feeding to all the patients in ICU.
2: Yeah.
0: It doesn't make any
1: sense.
0: It's
1: the upside down world.
2: Yeah, totally.
1: That's one of the things that we were inspired by when we created Firefly Coffee and Market. We source grass-fed, local grass-fed meat, raw milk, farm fresh eggs, things that you can't get in your normal grocery store. And I would love to see more communities doing something like this. These little micro
2: Scottsdale
1: markets. Yeah, it's in Scottsdale. And we were inspired by another one of the stories in our documentary called Good Living Greens. This amazing couple in Fountain Hills, Arizona, they started to have their own issues with some health challenges. And so they cleaned up their food. They were going to one farm to get their produce, another to get their eggs and their milk. And they would do their weekly trips. And then they started to have friends say, hey, can you grab me some while you're there? Because, like, I don't have time to hit the farmer's market this week. And then they decided, you know what? What if we were to create a little market where we have the local farmers bring us deliveries of what they're harvesting, and we source all of these things in one place for our community to just come and shop here.
2: Right.
1: And it's so brilliant. And so I think if more communities had a little setup like that, where there are more micro markets to help bring the local farmers to the people as a resource, it would be an amazing step in the right direction.
0: And convenience being the key innovation there, where we as the aggregators can get a weekly milk delivery and a weekly honey delivery from, you know, a weekly organic sourdough bread delivery, all these things coming to one place. It helps the producers and it helps the people that are within, you know, 5-10 minutes of Firefly to stop in, do almost 90% of their grocery shopping for the week and pick up a delicious organic latte with collagen boost in it while they're there.
2: Yeah.
0: So it's this sort of beautiful vision of, like, make food local again.
1: Yes.
2: Yeah.
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2: Yeah, my oldest daughter and I were meeting at the Little House on the Prairie series, which of course is set in the late 1800s. And it's very descriptive about how the moms and the kids are making the food, even the dad's contributions to that process, usually hunting, and then how the kids spend their days. And it's just, I mean, it really harkens you back to a time that you really want to go back to. But everything, the pace was slow and deliberate, and the preparations and the thought for the next season were just so intentional. And the kids spent their days working, playing, a mixture of both, but it was never, ever, except for Sunday afternoons, just sitting down and doing nothing. So it's such a combination, I think, of all of these things of idleness. I don't think that we are productive enough as people. We don't make our kids be productive enough. And then also, yeah, like where we're getting our food and the detachment that we have from our food that contributes to this whole vicious cycle.
1: Yeah, I think helping the kids fall in love with food, real food, and like the process of making it, like Patrick said, like do a family day to the farmer's market once a week so that the kids can like meet the farmers and like see all the, what does produce look like when it's like just straight from the dirt, you know? Yeah. It's just, I think, getting back to that.
0: Yeah. Buy a planter and plant some tomatoes or some strawberries.
2: Yeah.
0: I feel like I saw a clip online of like a kid like picking a strawberry and was like, wait, so we can just actually eat it?
2: Yeah.
0: Like we don't have to go to the grocery store to get it. Like we have become so detached from where food comes from. Mm. And that's such a beautiful description, the Little House on the Prairie.
2: Yeah.
0: Sort of like, I mean, food, shelter, water, that's kind of the things that we actually need. We don't need internet.
2: Yeah.
0: We don't need Facebook.
2: Yeah.
0: We don't need Instagram. Like we enjoy them, sort of, but we don't need them.
2: Yeah. They actually make you feel bad after you use them.
0: Yeah.
2: Unlike when you make something really good that sustains your family, it makes you feel good.
0: Yeah.
2: So we should be doing more of the things that make us feel actually good in a lasting way with our families. I think that could, it could change a lot.
0: Yeah. Amen. Tomato book. Yeah, it didn't land. Sorry. I was thinking that could be
1: cut
0: the
1: out
0: new,
1: that bad like, joke.
0: The new social media, tomato book.
1: Oh.
2: Okay. Instead of Facebook?
0: Strawberry Graham?
2: Okay. No,
0: guys,
2: you know what?
0: Nobody?
2: The only reason we're going to cut it out, we don't want anyone to steal your business ideas.
1: Yes, that's right.
0: So. I'm pretty sure the crew is laughing at me, not with me.
2: You know, they laugh at me every single day. Okay. Okay, y'all used to be in a band. So you haven't always been in the health space. What inspired y'all to go this direction?
0: Well,
1: In 2014, Patrick was diagnosed with thyroid cancer. And that was, I mean, we were pretty in the middle of, you know, in being, you know, rock stars, right? We would just, we would play weddings and corporate events, and it was a very fun time, but we were living on a lot of convenience food, I would say, doing our best to be healthy, make good choices. But again, I didn't know there were seed oils in the hummus. You know, I wasn't really educated on how to read a nutrition label at that time. And I'm not blaming all of it on that, but all I know is the doctors couldn't tell us how he got the cancer or how maybe he can avoid getting in the future. They were like, we can cut it out and you're going to be fine. You'll take a pill the rest of your life. It was very traumatic. But it was very frustrating at the same time to just not have any answers.
2: Mm-hmm.
1: And so it was always just kind of sitting in the back of our minds. And as owners of a nutritional supplement company also, it's like, okay, well, we know how important it is to supplement ourselves with basic things, you know, vitamin C, magnesium, things like that. But they're just, that's what it is. It's a supplement. It's not meant to replace your food. So then we started to dig even further. And the more we learned about the food supply and just how broken and upside down everything is, the more passionate we got.
2: Mm-hmm. Can you talk a little bit more about that? Just from your perspective, being diagnosed with cancer and realizing there's something that's got to change.
0: Yeah, it was weird. It was just one day driving home from work, kind of felt a lump on my throat, and I was like, that seems a little weird. About 3 weeks later, first heard those three little words, not the I love you that I love it when you say, but the three words, you have cancer. Mm. And it was the scariest words I've ever heard. Anybody that has ever heard that knows that sinking feeling that you have, and you have it together, right? And it was almost like 3 months of like almost throwing up every morning, not because I felt any different. Like I didn't feel like I had cancer, but it was the stress of this, like, you have cancer playing on a loop. And we went and got three, maybe four second opinions. But yeah, like Ashley said, there was nobody that could explain, well, here's how it got there. And
1: just, you know, make sure you don't do this again. You know,
0: and, it's like, and because thyroid cancer is a slow growing cancer, it's also very slow to die with sort of the natural path, the natural treatments that may work. I would say we kind of started to go down that path, but because of the stress of this loop playing in the back of my head, we decided to get a surgical removal. Mm-hmm. You know, thankfully, knock on wood, I was able to dial in my thyroid medication just fine. Been well supported, and quite frankly, for, I don't know, 7-8 years after that, we kind of just closed the chapter on that stressful year, 2014. Hearing Callie Means speak in the summer of 2024 was the thing that I felt like had a spark for both of us to hear how the American food system went rotten and to feel like, could that be a part of what contributed?
1: Yeah, it was like this light bulb going on in our minds going, oh my gosh, it's the food.
2: Yeah.
1: And it made so much sense. And so, yeah, that just sent us down the rabbit hole. And we're like, we have to figure out how to help amplify this message. This is what Americans need to hear.
2: Mm-hmm. Do you think there is a risk with MAHA that people get too overwhelmed with all of the information that they hear? And some people feel like, I can't keep up. Mm-hmm. One day I hear this is bad. The next day I hear from someone else that it might be okay. I don't know who to listen to. I don't know what to do. And some people might just go the other direction and say, you know what? It doesn't matter. Something's always going to give me cancer.
1: Yeah.
2: Whatever. Obviously, that's not the mentality we want. So like, how do we help someone like that who is feeling really overwhelmed take a systematic and kind of balanced methodological approach to getting her family healthier kind of one step at a time?
1: I think the one step at a time is crucial because I think you're describing the majority of people, especially like busy moms who are maybe already like working and raising a family and trying to do it all. But I always encourage people, like, just start with seed oils. That's just the one thing that you can start with. It's not overwhelming, start to look at the labels and just slowly get those out of there. You don't have to do like a one day purge the entire house. But once you start, Patrick has this great analogy of like, it's almost like playing a video game. You're on like the first level, and as you conquer each level, you gain a new superpower.
2: Yeah.
1: But you don't get to go fight the dragon the first day. You know what I mean? You take it one level at a time. And if you do that, it really helps.
2: Yeah.
1: Yeah. Doing it all at once, that's when you really start to get overwhelmed and like, I'm throwing my hands up and I'm going to go have a cheeseburger because like, screw it, you know?
2: Yeah. Or it's like trying to run a marathon in one day. Yeah. You just won't do it because you'll give up and be like, well, I'm just not a runner. I can't do it. Well, you might be a runner, but maybe right now you can only run half a mile.
0: Right.
2: But then after you run half a mile for the first time, you feel really accomplished. And I know for me, when it comes to this, you cut out that one thing that you thought, oh, I could never replace that.
1: Yeah.
2: I could never replace Cheez-Its or whatever it is in my family. And then you do, and you're like, oh, that was a little hard, but I did it. And then you just kind of continue to add on to that. You're capable of a lot more than you think you are.
1: Mm-hmm.
2: You just have to pace yourself a little bit. That's my opinion anyway.
1: And as you start to make these changes, you will notice that your body doesn't crave the same things that it used to.
2: Right.
1: It changes a lot. And it's awesome because then all of a sudden you're not tempted for it. You're like, I really would never buy Cheez-Its ever again. And I used to seriously love them. It was like a guilty pleasure. But my body's just like has zero desire for
2: it. It's not worth it.
1: No.
2: Yeah.
0: The late great podcaster, Dilbert creator, Scott Adams.
2: Yeah.
0: He had this thing about when you decide something, like when you really decide something, that's when the change occurs. So building on the idea of levels and starting somewhere, make it seed oil be the first place you start. That's something you can tackle. But when you really decide, and I think the best part about deciding is you're deciding to no longer just be a victim of the system. You're deciding to change it for you and your family starting now.
2: Mm-hmm.
0: And you will get effects.
2: Yeah. Okay. Where can people watch your documentary, support you guys, find more information, all that good stuff?
0: Well, Breaking Big Food is available right now on Apple TV and Amazon Prime Video. And there's some other resources on breakingbigfood.com, such as the Dirty Dozen Ingredients to Avoid, as well as links to all of our social media sites.
2: Okay, awesome. And if people are in the Scottsdale area, they can come visit you, right?
1: Yes, visit us at Firefly Organic Coffee and Market. We promise to make it a fun time, and the coffee is delicious.
0: And we're usually there every day about 2 p.m. for our own afternoon latte.
2: Coffee. Okay, next time I'm in the area, I really am going to stop by. Thank you all so much. Thank you all for just what you do, for the time and dedication you've put into helping people get healthier and make their families healthier, and for being here today. I just really appreciate it.
1: Thank you so much for having us. Yeah, it's been a pleasure.
0: Thank you, Allie. It's been great.
10: Hollywood's latest movie for the young people recycles the typical leftist play of making the conversation really about your reaction to the bad behavior rather than the bad behavior itself. Thus, we can take a story about Chris Hansen, who's of course most known for his exposés into online child predation, and deconstruct his motives and make the story really about how he was just driven by ego or fame or whatever. So we have to talk about how ultimately it fails at achieving this, but also the, like, actual take is that this movie is actually making fun of your coworkers. It is making fun of Instagram Reels Americans, and they're too dumb to get it. It's, in a way, the film is itself predatory. Like, much like how a child could be preyed upon by being in an environment with a predator, normies are being preyed upon by walking into a theater thinking they're gonna see, Hollywood back at it, defending the child predation. But instead, the movie's just making fun of them. Now, that's not what the movie is trying to do, but that is what ends up happening. Again, I am the only person in the world who understood this movie. Then, we have to discuss an online campaign to discourage Republicans for voting for Suzanne Collins, a not-so-conservative senator from the state of Maine. And we will discuss why, yes, the most radical thing you can do in 2026 is, in fact, vote straight-ticket Republican. I know, I had the same reaction. But it's true. Do stay tuned.

0: Hello there, ladies and gentlemen. Welcome to the John Doyle Show. We have to discuss Primetime. This is a movie that just came out. I was looking forward to seeing it for a very long time. I saw the trailer come out. I thought it looked pretty cool. And it became pretty obvious that what they were trying to do here was take a story that's fundamentally about a guy who, of course, becomes very well known for catching online child predators and make it really about how he was driven by ego, fame, you know, whatever else. You see this kind of movie made a lot about anyone who's ever done anything cool. Because, of course, the left wants to take men who are successful and deconstruct them and tear them down. And if they can do something that sort of clouds their existence as a kind of moral avatar. I mean, Chris Hansen is a hero. He catches the predators, right? If they can take something that is perceived to be good and make it dirty, I mean, they love that. And this is just like the quintessential libtard impulse, right? They want to make the conversation really about your response or your reaction to the bad behavior rather than the conversation being about the bad behavior itself. You see this with literally everything. Sure, like, yeah, I guess, you know, murdering people is wrong, but the real problem is racism. Or sure, terrorism is wrong, but the real problem is Islamophobia. Just like the, you're not allowed to talk like that, young man. You better watch your tone, young man. Like literally any issue, this is what these people do. The real problem is always how you are responding or reacting to the bad behavior. They never want to have a conversation about the bad behavior itself. And this is, of course, the theme of this movie, where the entire film wants to call into question what Chris Hansen's real motives are for doing these investigations. Is it fame? Is it his freaking male ego? Is he the real predator? That would be freaking deep, wouldn't it? Now, this is what the movie is trying to do. However, it accidentally does some things that are pretty keen, which is why I have to interpret it for you today, because again, nobody seems to understand this movie except for me. Everybody who thinks they understand this movie is just being made fun of by it, including and most especially the people who actually made this movie. Now, before we start, I am not going to spoil this movie. Like, the big plot point that I'm going to spoil is just an actual news story that already happened in the real world like 20 years ago. You may have heard about it, but other than that, I just kind of want to talk about the various sequences and what the movie was trying to do. But that being said, this is one of those movies that you can watch even if you already know what happens. Like, it's not at all dependent on, you know, the novelty of its plot. The acting is very good. The kind of like 2000s media references are a lot of fun. The music is cool. I really enjoyed it. I recommend that you go see it. But yeah, you know, if you know anything about To Catch a Predator, you basically know how this is all going to play out. Like, when I was watching it and they first made the mention of the Texas district attorney, like halfway through the movie, I thought to myself, like, oh, cool. Okay, yeah, that's going to be the climax of this movie. Because if you don't know, basically the catalyst for the show ending was that this DA in Texas was chatting online with one of the people running the sting. They ended up like IDing him. He was supposed to show up at a location but got cold feet. So the police ended up going to his house with the Dateline camera crew. And when police entered the house, he said something like, you know, I'm not going to hurt anybody. And then he shot himself in the head. And this was, of course, all over the news. It caused advertisers to freak out. It led to a big lawsuit from this guy's sister against the network. So ultimately, the show would not end not too long after. And I remember reading about this on my iPad or something in like 2013, because, you know, I'd see all the clips on YouTube and I'd find them very entertaining. But the way the movie extrapolates how this character meets his end, this district attorney, from his last words, I'm not going to hurt anybody, very Hollywood. So anyway, we'll get into it. Basically, the first thing we see is Chris Hansen, and he's in a dark room, which is, of course, played by Robert Pattinson, who's been doing a lot of like independent, smaller movies. He's a pretty good actor. He looks like Leon Kennedy, which is why I think I'm partial to him. I want him to like play him in some kind of like Resident Evil biopic, real thing that happened, by the way. So anyway, we open with him like rehearsing these like X-rated chat lines. Like, he's in this like dark room, ostensibly behind some kind of curtain. He's waiting to make his entrance, and we just hear him like whispering into the microphone, you know, just like all this like really just like bizarre sexual like transcript stuff. And we're, of course, made to feel like he's the weird one in this situation. Like, we understand that he's reading something that was written by someone else. There's another author we're about to meet, but this kind of stuff is made to make us feel weird, where all of a sudden we forget about the author of these chat logs. We forget that we're about to meet somebody who was trying to go meet a child for, you know, sexual conduct. We are now made to feel like Chris Hansen is the weird person here for having this kind of fixation. So again,
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0: Never about the bad behavior itself, always about the reaction to the bad behavior. I don't even think we see the predator actually come in. We see these shots of Chris Hansen literally like lurking in the shadows as if he is a predator hunting his prey. That is what it is doing. So it's implying that, you know, he is preying on the predator the same way that the predators are preying on the kids. It's this kind of like moral relativism where it's like, oh, dude, yo, who's the real predator? This kind of thing. Very libtarded. And then they have him descend a winding staircase, like making this grand entrance, which I thought the only time I've seen anything like this was in Sam Raimi's Spider-Man 3, where MJ is descending. So I guess this is something that's maybe typical of like theatrical performances or musicals. I don't even know. Operas. The way that he descends from a specifically spiraling staircase, and they you know, really have this like shot on him, and he's almost like dancing. He's almost like enjoying it. All of this is to make us feel like he's deriving a kind of sick enjoyment from the exploitation of the predator in a way that would be, I guess, analogous or similar to what the predator would be deriving from the child. And so there's stuff like that. There's also a lot of time spent making the guy who plays the teen seem weird. So what they would do on this program is they would have, you know, people who look young come in and they would play teenagers. And so we follow the story of like this guy who's trying to be a singer, trying to be an actor, and he ends up being cast to play a 13-year-old boy on this show. And we spend a lot of time like feeling very uncomfortable that he's doing stuff like, you know, practicing how to make his voice higher or shaving the hair off his chest to make himself look like a 13-year-old boy to the extent that that's possible. I really believe that the reason we spend so much time on that is because it makes us feel uncomfortable. You know, if we see this guy walk onto set and he's just doing his thing, catching predators, that's one thing. But now that we spend so much time watching him kind of fall into this role, it makes us feel a little uncomfortable and think, okay, maybe this guy's kind of bizarre too, dude. I don't know. It does the same thing with Chris Hansen. You know, it implies that he's kind of grooming this actor kid. He's kind of preying upon the actor kid. You know, he at first doesn't really even say hi to him on the set, but then his producer is like, hey, come on, it's his first day. and he had a tough time because he gets flashed by one of the predators. Like, literally, the guy, like, drops his pants and puts, like, whipped cream on himself or something. And the actor kid freaks out. So Chris Hansen ends up, like, going out to dinner with him. And there's this kind of, like, faux, almost, like, charisma or paternalism, mentorship. He sort of tries to take the guy under his wing. And so it implies that, you know, Chris is a predator on the kid, too. Basically taking he's a younger guy, taking him and trying to cast him into this scenario for Chris's benefit. And he's, you know, kind of allowing him to reap some benefit ostensibly, where it's like, hey, you know, you could really make it big. Hey, you know, this is how you could get your SAG card or something like that, which is what you need to, I guess, work in Hollywood or something. And so then his attitude changes. The kid becomes more excited about it and so on. Now, the reason I really don't like what people are saying about this movie, they don't understand, you know, they're saying, oh, the movie's trying to make the pedophiles look sympathetic. It doesn't really try to do that. It doesn't really try to portray the predators as victims. Like, there are some shots of, like, the predators, you know, groveling, but that's also not, like, an inaccurate portrayal of how these people behave when they're caught, if you've seen the show. These are usually, like, total freaks, which, I mean, you can imagine. Like, they're disabled, they're dysgenic, they're weird, they're foreign. This is, like, the kind of person that shows up to this kind of encounter. So it doesn't really focus so much on that. It's much more focused on making Chris Hansen look bad and questioning his motives. And this is just, like, totally typical of Hollywood, right? To try to tear someone down like this, deconstruct him and his motives and so on. The thing is, though, I don't think it works, because everybody likes Chris. Everybody likes his work. And there's this kind of dynamic where it's like, if you have an immune system built up to where you're not offended by a guy barking orders at his production staff, you're not offended by a guy, like, wanting his craftsmanship to be airtight, like, you're not really going to be offended by the way he's sort of acting. I think that they want you to be offended by this, because then they want you to be thinking, well, you know, obviously the ends were good and the predators were caught, but are the means justified? Whoa. And this is, like, a really deep and profound sort of thought experiment, I suppose. But I go into it, I'm looking at Chris Hansen, and Chris Hansen has responded to this and said that, oh, this is all exaggerated. I hope he's lying, dude. I hope it's true. I hope that he's, like, balling up on the floor, refusing to do anything if they don't get everything perfect. Anything you hear about anyone that you've ever liked in terms of their creative output, it's been like this, dude. Creativity and excellence is not a comfortable environment. It never is. This is something that always requires a tyrant to basically execute his vision. And I have worked with people where that has been the case. I've worked with people who are much more chill and lax. I can tell you 10 out of 10 times, regardless of the vibe, the output ended up being better when somebody had a vision that they were able to execute on, regardless of the feelings of those around them. Now, that doesn't mean that you can be, like, a total, dickhead. Like, obviously no one's going to want to work with you if that's the case. And a lot of times creative types act that way because they think that's how people are supposed to act. Like, oh, this is how people say Stanley Kubrick made movies, and so I want to do that too. You either have the talent or you don't. But it's like, I look at Chris Hansen, guy's competing with Lost, okay? It's prime time. It's sort of a big deal. Like, yeah, if he's going to be a little perfectionist about his work, I'm not going to be offended by that. You know, it doesn't really matter to me. But the thing that I do like, that I think it gets into the kind of Instagram Americans, and this is ultimately what my takeaway from the film was, he gets confronted by a guy on a plane who's made out to be a kind of patriot, kind of a good old boy. And he wakes Chris Hansen up. Chris Hansen's asleep. And he's like, hey, man, you're a hero, you know? And Chris Hansen's kind of like, haha, thanks. And then he asks him just, like, straight up, hey, why don't you, like, kill them? And Chris Hansen's just kind of like, oh, haha, well, I think that what I'm doing's worse, haha. Are you sure? Are you sure? Because I think that if they had a choice between, you know, actually being executed on site by law enforcement or something, or just being publicly humiliated, they'd probably take the public humiliation. So that's, like, the thing. And again, I think that Chris did good work. I believe in the show. I think it's good as a deterrent. I think it's good to expose these people. However, To Catch a Predator has been off the air for 20 years. And I think Chris Hansen is still doing this kind of investigative work on his own streaming site. He's done some other stuff on YouTube. But what I don't like is the kind, and I've said this for years, by the way. I said this back when I had my first ever studio. This kind of, like, modern stuff where people make, like, the anti-pedo content. This is kind of the thought where it's like they go out of their way and they meet up with these people and they're like, hey, man, you need to stop being a freaking pedo. And they, like, slap them around a little bit. And then they're like, link to merch in the description. And they're selling shirts that say, like, kill your local pedophile. how many of them have actually done it? And I'm not advocating for that. Let me just stress, I advocate for very legal and cool means of dealing with bad situations. I'm just saying, what I think this is getting at is that ultimately for these people, it's literally just content for them. That's all it is. And this is why I say it's about the Instagram Reels Americans, because these are people who will take no moral position on anything. They do not possess a moral compass that is more accurate than pedophilia is bad. Wow, dude, like literally so true. But if you have a conversation that develops that, okay, well, where is that coming from? What communities is this most popular in? What can we do about this politically to solve this problem? They don't have anything to say. Dude, it's all corrupt. We can't do anything. So this is why I don't like it. These people are watching this kind of stuff, and it's a kind of normie sadism where it's like you're going to watch somebody who is exercising the most immoral behavior. You're going to watch that person get exposed. You're going to watch that person get slapped around a little bit. You're going to wear a t-shirt that says, I'm a freaking tough guy. Kill the most evil people ever. But you don't have anything else to say about anything that's maybe 10% less evil. You don't have anything to say about how to actually solve that problem. You just want to advertise your tough guy-ness on a t-shirt, even though you've actually done nothing. You've done nothing meaningful about it. And this is really what I think gave it away. There's a part in the movie where he's confronted by a literal rabbi. There is an actual rabbi who shows up to one of these stings, and he starts, you know, arguing with Chris Hansen, as they do in the rabbinical tradition. They start arguing with Chris Hansen, and Chris Hansen actually kind of like loses his cool a little bit. He's sort of like off kilter. I think his producer is watching in the room where all the screens are. I don't know. And she's like, oh, he's off. There's something wrong. And the rabbis start like barking at him, and he's like, oh, you're doing this for television? For television? And this is like the point where, on the one hand, you could think it's surface level. You could think like, oh, dude, of course Hollywood wants the rabbi to be, you know, the moral center, saying you're doing this, but you're only doing it for content. Dude, of course they would do that. I'm taking it a step back. I'm thinking that maybe they actually did this on purpose, specifically to bait the Instagram Reels Americans. I find it hard to believe they didn't realize the implication of that. I feel like they did it specifically to bait the IRAs into being like, dude, of course Hollywood would have the rabbi be. I think that that was bait, because these are people who are incapable of possessing a moral compass more accurate than just like pedos are bad. And having like a rabbi come in and be a kind of like moral reckoning for Chris Hansen, this is just like prime material for Instagram Reels, basically. And so this is why I believe really the movie's making fun of like those kinds of people, because these are people who will excuse anything, any kind of behavior, if it's because it's anti-freaking pedo. So I'll like watch these Instagram Reels, and I'll see these guys who are like legitimately mentally retarded, and these guys will show up and like bust them, and they have no idea what's going on. They're like confused, and then these guys will just like beat them up in a parking lot. And like, I'm not here to defend anybody who has an interest in like meeting up with a child, but it is to say, I notice the people who love this kind of stuff the most, they're not like, these are not people who have a really strong moral attitude about everything, and as a result, sometimes they enjoy this kind of content. The people who love this stuff the most, they watch this content and only this content, and they enjoy it and they feel good about it. It makes them feel like they're moral. They get to like LARP what it's actually like to have a sense of right and wrong, and it's a kind of sadism, but they don't actually get involved. They don't actually like hunt these people, which again, I'm not advocating for, but I'm also not the one wearing it on a t-shirt. And they have nothing to say about other moral issues because, again, they're afraid of stepping on toes. They're afraid of getting pushback.
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5: 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That's

But this kind of content nowadays is exactly that stupid. This is just normie sadism for approved targets. Like people wanting to, you know, dude, I'm going to beat the f*** out of racists. What'd you just say about black people? You better, dude, it's like you are only allowed to channel that like knightly sense of masculine duty to approved targets, which are racists and pedophiles. That is the extent of your moral compass. I one of my least favorite videos I've ever seen. We'll see if we can get producer Blake to put it on screen. It's this video of this, like, you know, white guy. And he goes up to this other white guy who I guess was drunk and said the N-word. And he's like, say the N-word again, my guy. And then the guy's like, okay. And he says it. And then the guy, like, just does this really gay, like, wind back with a skateboard and, like, smacks him with it. And then the second the guy goes down, because he just got hit with the trucks of a skateboard, he, like, kneels down and, like, renders aid. And he's like, you can't say the N-word, my guy. And it's like, there was no anger behind what we just saw. That was just virtue signaling. If you're actually in a bar fight, you're angry with somebody, you don't, I mean, maybe you render aid if you want to be a gentleman, but you're at least going to have some aggression behind your behavior that will be apparent to those around, certainly if they were watching on a video. This kind of stuff is just violence to signal virtue. So it's like if someone says the N-word, everybody starts attacking them and beating them up because then they get to signal their virtue. Dude, the most morally incorrect thing just happened, and I'm a freaking man, so I solved it. I got in there and I punched that racist in the face. Okay, wow, dude, you're so tough. You're so brave. It's the same thing, you know. I see these guys wearing shirts that's like, kill your local pedophile. What are you talking about, dude? Literally, what are you talking about? You want to know what communities that actually goes on in the most? Will you apply that standard to those communities? You want to talk about not even pedophilia, even though that does exist quite prevalently in black America. What about just child abuse in general in black America? Go on Twitter any Thanksgiving. And black Twitter is making jokes about how white families don't beat the shit out of their kids. You ever been in a grocery store and kind of seen the way that they conduct? Maybe the dad's not there. The black mothers, how they treat their children. How black people always talk about to whom they gave their virginity. There's a sort of familial relationship. Yeah, so you don't have a peep to say about that. You don't have a peep to say about any of that. You certainly don't have a peep to say about anything about the Hispanic communities. The kind of stuff that goes on there. Why they're not allowed to have sleepovers at their uncle's houses. Which demographic group is most responsible for instances of child abuse, incest, and so on? How the illegal aliens at the southern border, when they're apprehended, how literally all of them have some kind of material on their phone, which is like the most evil thing ever. You don't have a peep to say about that. What about the cartels? What about the cartels who literally harvest the bones of children to construct these kind of sculptures with or treat them as artifacts? What about that? You have anything to say about that? You have nothing. And I know because I browsed in 2025 when everybody was talking about the Epstein stuff. So if the two biggest taboos in society are racism and Epstein or pedophilia, then the Epstein stuff was great because it allowed for the left to weaponize what was at one point a right-wing monopoly on the pedophile stuff. Because the left were the ones, as they still do, talking about decriminalizing engaging with minors if you're like an LGBT person. They were the ones making movies like Cuties. They were the ones doing all of this drag queen stuff. They refused to disavow it, all of that. So we had a monopoly on that at one point. You're going to call us racist because whatever? Well, you know what? At least we're not freaking pedos. Okay, well now, because of the Epstein, the Trump stuff, all of that has now been weaponized right back at the right. And so I've sat back for the last year and watched like Instagram Reels Americans, you know, enjoy all of this content and tell themselves it's for a moral reason, which again, I know it's going to sound like I'm freaking defending the freaking pedos. I need you to think about the words that I'm saying. I think that those people are the ones being made fun of by this movie because they are willing to excuse Chris Hansen's behavior because they believe it serves a moral justice, which really just means because they think it's good content. Moral justice is defined in the normie mind as content I feel good when I watch. And you want to know how I know this is true? I have seen this same class of person for the last year sit back and watch investigations content about Charlie Kirk's assassination. They tell themselves, well, it's okay if there's some casualties, right? Erica Kirk, Blake Neff, TPUSA. Candace Owens is freaking getting to the bottom of it. She's freaking investigating, and that's ultimately good. What, are you in on it? What, are you defending it? So am I to believe, am I really to believe that the brain of the normie

0: perceiving this content differently? No, I think it's all just slop to them. I think that's all it is. I think that they are preying on this kind of content for their own reasons, and I think that that is accidentally the point of the movie. Everybody is preying on each other for their own reasons, and everybody finds a way to justify it to themselves. You've got Chris Hansen maybe preying on the boy. You've got the boy maybe preying on, I guess, Chris Hansen in a way. You've got these shots of the National Enquirer people preying on Chris Hansen because he's having an affair and they're going to like leak that story. You've got the audience sort of preying on these people because it makes them feel good about themselves. Basically, this is why I'm mad. I am mad that this stuff gives spineless people permission to feel like they actually have a moral compass. That's all. I just don't think they deserve that feeling. I don't think they've earned it. And I think that it's trying to show people how willing they are to tolerate bad behavior from Chris Hansen, allegedly, if they tell themselves, well, it's for the right reasons, which, again, for them just means I think that this is good because it's content that I feel good watching. But then I think it fails ultimately because the behavior from Chris Hansen isn't even bad. It's actually like cool and epic. So it fails there. You know, these people are like watching this and they're like mad. Like, why is it making Chris Hansen look bad? You have just given it away. You don't have the antibodies for this kind of stuff. You don't have the immune system. It doesn't make him look bad, dude. When he's like barking orders at his staff, yeah, welcome to doing anything cool. Welcome to being successful. This is just like how it works. And also, that's like what I hear about, because people are like, oh, it's unrealistic with how they made him look like a jerk. Okay, what about the stuff that is true? We don't care that he's cheating on his wife. We don't care that he's a totally absent father. This is my point. You have to be immune to the tugging on the heartstrings about this kind of stuff. You have to be immune to like freak pedophiles crying because their lives are ruined. You have to be immune to all of this stuff and just accept it for what it is. This is why I think it fails at making him look bad. People are just going to see this and like fall for it, basically, and then get mad at the movie. This is the thing. Like, conservatives just have a real problem, I think, grasping with characters that have flaws. They try to shy away from it because they don't want the smoke. They do the same thing with the founding fathers, you know? George Washington really wasn't that bad of a guy. Like, they don't want to talk about the slave ownership. They don't want to talk about the silly journal writings. They don't want to talk about any of that. They would actually rather gaslight you into thinking the founding fathers were basically the real egalitarians, whereas the left wants to maybe have a bit more honest of a conversation about it. But again, they rely on the moralizing to then make you hate the founding fathers. If you have an immune system for this kind of stuff, you don't really care. You don't really care if the founding fathers had silly attitudes about stuff. You don't really care if Chris Hansen was mean to his production staff or whatever, because you're not naive. You understand that people are complicated. People have flaws, but it actually doesn't matter because that's not why they're great. That's not why we study them, right? We don't study George Washington because he had contemporary attitudes about this kind of stuff at the time. The same way we don't study Chris Hansen because he acted the way everybody in that kind of environment acts. And to be honest with you, I want to believe it's true. You know, I want to believe that he was actually doing this kind of stuff and I guess sort of throwing his weight around a little bit. And there's this stuff, too, where it's implied that he's being, like, preyed upon by this ancient evil. You know, there's, like, this, like, Hindu demon thing that's, like, stalking him from some trip that he went on when he was covering stuff in India. And this is, again, related to the guy trying to exploit his affair for content. So, ultimately, what happens when it ties up is Chris Hansen goes to this DA's house, and the guy, like, shoots himself in the head. He commits suicide. And right before he does that, the like little actor kid tries to like sing a musical to him. He's like, oh, he just wanted a friend. And then they like sing together and then he like shoots himself. And then like the actor kid, like, you know, takes his little bracelet off that Chris Hansen gave him and like walks away. And he's supposed to like have grown from the situation. And then the last thing we hear Chris Hansen say when he's like looking at the window, which is now blood spattered because the guy shot himself, is he's like, what would have happened if I weren't here? Which is supposed to mean, dude, wait a minute. What if I hadn't freaking heckin' intervened? What if none of this would have happened? Then a freaking human life would have been saved. That's one way to look at it. Or another way you could look at it is maybe he's justifying it to himself. Maybe he's like, what would have happened had I not been here? This is ultimately, I'm practicing my lines. I'm reminding myself that this guy was a predator. This guy had intentions of doing untoward things with minors. So maybe it's really not so bad that it ended this way, ultimately. I mean, who's to say? That's the thing. It wants to make you think more than it wants to, like, slander Chris Hansen's character, I think.
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0: That's the thing. 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So what's the problem? What's the problem? If you want something, you kind of have to get your hands dirty, right? And this is also how it ends. The little actor kid, after he walks off set, he finally gets his SAG card. That's what he wanted the whole time. Now he can work in Hollywood. So it's like, you want to catch bad guys? You might have to get your hands kind of dirty. You want to get your SAG card? You might have to get your hands kind of dirty. I don't know. That's just how it works. And that's the other thing. You know, he wants to be like the moral center, the kid, where he finally walks off set and says, no, I'm not doing this. Well, that isn't exactly what happened, though. The biggest, like, upset we see him, or the most upset that we see him, is when he gets flashed by the Predator, which obviously that's going to upset anybody. But really, it's when his friend calls him on the phone and says, hey, man, yeah, but you're not, like, a real actor. He, like, rage quits. He, like, hangs up on him. So it's like, this is a guy who clearly doesn't have a huge moral problem with what's going on. He really just is in it for himself. He wants to get the SAG card. And then toward the end, when it looks like everything is falling apart, people are losing confidence in Chris. They don't think that he's going to get, you know, the big predator that he's been after. When the producer is like flirting with the idea of leaving, Chris Hansen's literally like on the floor crying, spurging out. Only then does he walk off set. So it's like, does he do that because he's had some moral line crossed, or is it because he doesn't think that he is going to be able to get what he wants out of this the same way everybody is trying to get something out of this aside from purely the moral consideration? And that's why we end on the shot of him smiling, that he finally got his SAG card. He finally got this. And, you know, Chris did have kind of like a paternal influence over him until the viability of the show became in question. The same time, too, the producer, she was on the rocks. You know, the viability of the show is in question. We're not thinking it's going to be good. Ultimately, though, she decides to stay loyal to him. But, like, this is the point, ultimately, I think. What the movie is trying to get at is how far we are willing to allow people to behave in ways that we may perceive to be undesirable if it's for an ultimately good end. I think it's too stupid, I'll say simplistic, to view it as like, oh, of course Hollywood's trying to make the guy who catches predators look bad. I don't think it made him look bad at all. I really don't care that he was like barking orders at his production staff. I don't care that he was a perfectionist. I don't care that he wanted to compete and be on primetime. Again, the point of the show is to catch predators, to deter future predators. The show's going to have to be popular for that to happen. And then, too, I think that there's a real conversation about the kinds of people who really enjoy this content. Because I'll be honest with you, when I'm watching this content, when I'm 13, 14, even now, I'm watching it because it's entertaining. I'm watching it because it's fun. It's fun to watch people who I understand are bad grovel and be put into a place of vulnerability the same way that they would like to do to other people. Like, that is satisfying. There's no shame in admitting that. And you watch this stuff and you tell yourself, okay, well, you know what? Ultimately, this is good. This is good that this is happening, and Chris Hansen's a hero. I agree with virtually all of that. I find it interesting, however, that this movie is made in 2026, when there's now a whole little industry of people trying to mimic this this kind of investigation, where they go out, they meet people at Walmart, they meet people wherever, and they go and they rough them up a little bit, and they say, hey, man, pedos are bad. And then I see those same kinds of people making other content that's like left versus right doesn't matter. They're all pedo controlled. So it's like,
7: if you still identify as a liberal or a Republican, then you're the exact reason children are being raped right now.
0: I can tell you right now who is actually doing the molesting. I can tell you right now which countries this is the most prevalent in, whether it's child abuse, incest, actual child sexual, whatever you want to call it. These people don't have a peep to say about it. And it's because ultimately they are controlled by the taboo of racism. That is what it is. So these people, big freaking tough guy, what'd you just say? What'd you just say about not liking my Kill Pedo shirt? You're saying you're not going to buy my Kill Pedo Gildan tee? What, are you a pedo? I'm going to go next door and I'm going to give the guy who's on a list for peeing in public, I'm going to give him a real talking to about how we don't tolerate freaking pedos. You want to get a little bit more specific about who's exactly doing that? No, you don't, because you don't want to be called a racist, because you're the same person who's like, what'd you just say about minorities? What'd you just say about MLK? So ultimately, you're literally a slave. That's the point. You're a slave who is only able to use extremely approved societal taboos, which are so immoral that there's no other way than to have them be taboos. You're only able to have that kind of pressure release valve when you are given permission to. Why don't you say anything about maybe, I don't know, deporting the people who literally make a living pimping out their own daughters and sisters and neighbors? You have anything to say about that? You don't have a peep to say about that. And not only do you have nothing to say about it, you have anti-stuff to say about it. Because when people actually want to get involved and solve these problems, what do you say? You either say, dude, there's no difference. Don't vote. It's all the same. Or you say, dude, this is a distraction from the Epstein stuff. That's the real story. They have nothing to say about anything like that. But then it's like, you know, a movie comes out about Chris Hansen that maybe even accurately depicts his behavior. It's like, hey, you know, this guy was running a tight ship. This guy was, you know, cheating on his wife, doing all this other stuff. Then, dude, leave him alone. What are you, some kind of pedo defender? Dude, Chris Hansen's a hero. Chris Hansen's a patriot. How dare you do anything like that? And it's like, dude, I literally agree with all of that. But I can reconcile that in my head. Like, Chris Hansen can be an immoral person in his private life doing things he shouldn't be doing while he's in pursuit of a greater goal. And that's, like, totally fine for me. I'm totally fine with, like, an accurate depiction of his character. I don't think that that's necessarily bad to do. I think it's actually interesting. But people, the reaction to it, of course, has to be this, like, very binary, just kind of like, dude, are you freaking, like, defending pedos? Because, again, the only thing that the normie can take issue with in 2026 America is pedophilia and racism. They have no opinions on anything else. Now, one could interpret that and say maybe their moral compass is just so, I don't know, stripped down that it's all they have left is pedophilia and racism. Another way to interpret that is they have no moral compass at all, and they're only responding to those things because those are extreme taboos. So it's not a product of some kind of morality written on their heart, but instead just like, you know, social engineering or something. It makes you wonder if they even possess those feelings at all, or if it's just responding to a social incentive. It's responding to some kind of like, dude, I can get likes on Instagram if I talk about how we should kill pedos. Or if it's like, dude, I can get likes on Instagram if I talk about how, what'd you say about black people? So it's like, are these people even capable of any kind of morality? Are they even capable of navigating in a society that would require that? Who's to say? Who's to say? So I think they fell for it. I think if you're intelligent, you can watch this movie and kind of get what it was maybe trying to do with Chris Hansen's character, and it's complicated. Who's to say? I don't think it necessarily makes him look bad. I think it's trying to, but I think it ultimately fails because, again, the behavior it depicts, I don't think anyone would reasonably say is ultimately disqualifying. However, I do think it was like bait. I do think a lot of it was bait for people to be like, of course, Hollywood's going to make it. And it's the rabbi scene, dude. There's no way that you're going to be a Jewish filmmaker and put a rabbi in the movie and not understand what that's going to do. And maybe you do it because you want the sort of negative backlash or something. Maybe you think it's going to give attention to the movie and people will go see it. I think it was probably bait for Instagram Reels Americans, and they took the bait. So who's to say? Who's to say? But I thought it was pretty good. I think you should go see it. Anyway.
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0: All right, we're back. We got to talk about this. But even just during the break, dude, I check my phone and already, yeah, I see Instagram reels popping off from people I follow, like people I'm friends with, people I know. And it's like all of them have something to say about freaking Hollywood slandering Chris Hansen, who Chris Hansen, I know a guy who knows Chris Hansen. He went to Michigan State. He would hang around sometimes during football games, I guess, with some of the frat guys. The total patriot, like really cool guy. And it's like I see all these people coming to defend him and saying, of course, Hollywood's going to, you know, blah, blah, blah. These people have had nothing to say about anything that is actually going on in terms of child abuse. They've had nothing to say about the political project that wants to stop that. Absolutely nothing. And so it's like it's a way for the influencer to gain some kind of credibility with his audience to come out and be like, dude, this movie's trying to make Chris Hansen look bad and pedos look good. That's not what the movie does. It maybe makes Chris Hansen look bad, but it's not really trying to redeem so much the predators themselves. And so, again, in a way, I think this is maybe meta. I think that these influencers are trying to exploit the movie itself for content, the way that Chris Hansen was maybe exploiting these investigations for content. And you can say it's for a good reason. I'm catching predators. You can say it's for a good reason. I'm defending the guy who catches predators. But really, what is the real motive? What are these people really trying to do? That's the question being asked. I defend the motive behind Chris Hansen's show. I don't know if I defend so much these influencers trying to capitalize on this. If they were all, by the way, if they were calling balls and strikes with everything else in terms of who's actually doing the child abusing, I would be okay with it because it implies a consistency. It implies that all of this is flowing downstream from an actually held moral belief. But if it's selective, it means that it's not actually downstream from a consistently held moral belief. It means that it's all just like content and engagement farming for them. So maybe they're the real predators. And I get to say that, by the way, because I have been consistent and called all of this out, including the people only being selective for 35 years at this point. But anyway, speaking of people producing content on the internet that makes me an imminent danger to myself, Sarah Huckabee Sanders, who is the governor of Arkansas, former White House press secretary during Trump's first term, she released a campaign ad this morning with the captions, "You pay taxes to cover welfare for people who just choose not to work. That's why I launched a welfare to work requirement. If you're young, healthy, and get government assistance, you should work, go to school, or volunteer." The ad depicts a fictional young white guy named Brad as the face of welfare usage. Take a look.
11: Yeah. Oh, you want some of this? Come on.
12: Meet Brad. Brad has turned relaxing into a full-time profession. But you actually work hard. You pay taxes to cover welfare for guys like Brad who just choose not to work.
11: Whoa.
12: That's why I launched a welfare-to-work requirement.
11: Almost there.
12: Now, more Arkansans are working than ever before.
11: Whoa.
12: Even Brad.
0: So that's you, that's me, that is Brad, the recipient of welfare, obviously. I think Bill Clinton tried to do something like this, of course, from Arkansas, workfare, maybe. So this is not exactly a new proposal, but what was curious to me is her inclusion of the word, like, able. Like, she's like, you know, if you're not disabled, you're able to work. Okay, well, the problem with that is so much of this fraud is people just claiming, like, to be depressed or claiming they're somehow disabled and then getting on, like, disability and doing nothing. It takes 5 minutes, by the way, to get on disability. The time of this record, my watch isn't set. I could be on disability literally by this app before this episode comes out if I wanted to. But anyway, let's take a little bit of a patriot glance at the welfare statistics, actually. Adults, white, non-Hispanic, 44%. Okay, so relatively lesser than their proportion of the population. Black, 27%, far more than their proportion of the population. Hispanic, 24%, believe far more than their proportion of the population, maybe a little bit less. Native American, 1%, about where it's at, maybe a little bit more. Children, Hispanic, 41% more. Black, 32% more. White, non-Hispanic, 25%. Okay, very interesting. SNAP recipients by age, 0 to 5, 12%. 6 to 11, 12%. 12 to 17, 12%. 18 to 24, 7%. 25 to 44, 23%. So there's the big one. 45 to 64 is 20%. And 65 and over is 15%. Okay. Let us continue. SNAP recipients by gender. 57% female, 43% male. This is very interesting because what those numbers tell us is that literally, statistically, the least likely person to be receiving this kind of welfare is the young white male gamer. That is literally what that means. You can even look in Arkansas. Census data shows that SNAP households, or SNAP household rates, it's something like 8% for white households versus 22% for black households. So just one more fun little stat for good measure. According to the Center for Immigration Studies, only 37% of U.S.-born households use some kind of welfare, whereas 53% of immigrant-headed households do, which is to say a majority of immigrants coming to this country are taking advantage of us, which means if we actually had something even approximating, resembling an America First immigration policy, it would at least cut it in half. It would at least cut it in half. So basically, Sarah Sanders is saying the type of person who is the least likely type of person to be a welfare recipient, a young white male, presumably in the 18 to 24 range, whatever. This is the guy. This is the face of the program. Now, the actual take here, which I think is funny, is that they literally didn't have a choice. They literally did not have a choice, because had they depicted anyone else, a middle-aged white guy, an old white guy, a woman of any age, a black person of any age or sex, a Hispanic person any age or sex, it would not only would it have like caused a huge uprising, even among white people, it would have been like, dude, this seems like kind of racist. This is why I don't vote for the GOP. It would have just been too funny. Like, you watch the commercial and you find it maybe to be a bit endearing. You know, he's like gaming. He's like using the old people mobility claw thing to like feed himself snack foods. And it's like kind of funny, but it wouldn't have been funny with any other like race or sex, because it's actually like true in that case. Like, if it had been like a big fat black guy and he's like using the mobility thing to get himself his like pickled Kool-Aid, like that wouldn't have really been funny. That just would have been like alarming and kind of scary. Like, it can only be comic relief when it's the white guy, because we all feel okay laughing at the white guy, right? When it's everybody else, we don't feel so good about it, because it feels like we're punching down. And that's like the thing too. We just sort of have to see this kind of stuff and just like take it on the chin, because ultimately everybody in the world has a bone to pick with the young white man, including even the older white guys who are jealous of the fact that we are still young. You know, you see this a lot in the workplace. You know, who do the boomers want to promote? Who do they want to mentor? Is it the young white guys, or is it the little girl bosses? Who is it typically? So everybody in the world has the knives out against young white people, even the political party that's supposed to represent them, or at least their parents. And frankly, while I am not happy about this, while I think it's stupid, I understand that she's, I believe, running for election. Is that true? This is a campaign ad? Yeah, so she's running for election. She's trying to show that she's doing stuff. White people obviously have a big problem with welfare usage. So if I want to be like a total party cuck, GOP pragmatist idiot, it's like, what was she supposed to do? Was she supposed to put like a pickled Kool-Aid person? Was she supposed? Because it's like, if she does that, not only is that going to like provide a lot of, you know, energy for the opponent, a Democrat, to be like, look, she's racist. She's saying that black people use welfare. The white people, too, would have been freaking out about that, because white people are freaking cowards when it comes to this kind of racism stuff, dude. There was a great essay, you know, the GOP famously does a lot of pandering to like, you know, we increase black unemployment, or no, we increase black employment. They do all kinds of stuff like that. And everybody always gets mad at them when they're like, dude, you don't understand. Like, they're never going to vote for you. Okay, that's true. But you don't understand how much legwork is required to get Republicans to feel comfortable casting ballots for Republicans because they feel it's not racist. There was a great essay, I think maybe Sam Francis, I think he penned this, talking about how you have to understand that kind of stuff isn't done because we actually think we're going to get black people to show up and vote for Republicans. I'm sure some like party apparatchiks, true believers, do actually think that. The actual meta is doing that so Republicans feel as though they have permission to stay with the Republican Party, because they're like, wait a minute, how are we racist? Look at Ben Carson. Look at Clarence Thomas, who, by the way, patriots. I'm just saying, you've probably heard your boomer relatives say this a billion times. There is no fear that is more possessed by the white person in America than being called racist. Now, I think that's bad. I think that's unfortunate, but we don't have the level of, I don't want to say propaganda, the level of power to curate public opinion in a natural way. We don't have that such that we can heal that attitude, which is deeply ingrained in, at this point, the American psyche. This is something that would take decades to heal from. If we're trying to get into a position where maybe we've got a little bit more power, we have a little bit more dominance politically, therefore a little bit more flexibility to start doing more radical stuff, like making white people no longer afraid to like stick up for themselves, we have to win boring elections. So I don't like this ad. I think it's stupid. But at the same time, like, what was she supposed to do? What was she supposed to do? If you're in her position and you want to talk about how you racked up some points for the welfare stuff, you literally can't, because everybody's such a coward. You literally can't make it anybody but the young white guy. And, like, I'm not thrilled about that situation, but also as a young white guy, I don't really take offense to it, because I understand, hey, this is not exactly the case that, like, my people are just sitting around gaming and, like, you know, absorbing welfare and so on. What we're trying to do is actually, like, go to work and be productive and do all these other things. And we're not so able to do that because of liberal victories pertaining to DEI, pertaining to college admissions, pertaining to Title IX. And if we want to get our guys in charge to start to, I don't know, make meritocracy real again, take the knife away from our throats, we can actually compete and get the jobs that we're supposed to be getting, which, yeah, we are entitled to, actually. We have to win boring elections. And if winning boring elections means we have to get called gamer welfare recipients, whatever, dude. Like, literally, whatever. So ultimately, yeah, I don't love this kind of thing, but also because I'm like a young white guy, I'm not going to take it too personally. I'm not going to allow it to affect my emotional state such that I'm not focused on the long-term goal, which is making it so we can compete again. That's the thing, you know, the forgotten gamers of America truly are the most persecuted class, even when we're down, because they've put the boot on us, whether it's DEI, all this other stuff. Even when we're down, they still have to keep kicking, because they fear nothing more than the gamer who's going to get back up. They fear nothing more than the ascent of the young gamer, which is imminent, which is very imminent. So that's why, you know, any other group of people in the world, not even when they're down, when they're up, when they're doing well, they have a hypersensitivity to it. You know, women are out earning us. They're getting the majority of college degrees. You make one little comment, they lose their minds, because they understand that that is an insecure position for them. That is not something that they have really earned. They've had all of these advantages deliberately designed to produce that outcome, and they must recognize that on some level. Otherwise, when you made some joke about it on Twitter, they wouldn't melt down. They can do this and take these shots at us, and I understand, hey, you know, I don't love it. I'm annoyed by the dynamics surrounding it, but I really don't take it personally, because I know for a fact that the only reason that we're not doing so well socioeconomically is because of decades of things designed specifically to produce that outcome. Absent that, I think everything's going to basically be okay. And fortunately, we are on the way towards making that happen. The Trump administration has been the best administration on cracking down against discrimination against specifically young white men since discrimination against young white men has been instituted as a matter of policy. And so certainly signs to be optimistic, and enjoy your video games while you wait too, also.
13: Senator John Kennedy, tell us how you feel about former special counsel Jack Smith.
14: You make me want to throw up in my mouth.
13: Oh my gosh, that is an all-timer. That you make me want to throw up in my mouth. Welcome back to Sarah Gonzalez Unfiltered. I am your friendly tour guide, Sarah Gonzalez. You can find me all over social media at Sarah Gonzalez TX, along with AmericanBeautyBySarah.com. You may notice the set looks a little different. As I said yesterday, I am here in DC for some meetings. I don't want to spoil it. I don't want to spoil what I'm doing tomorrow, but I will just say I'm speaking with some very important people who will be going on the record to discuss H-1B visa fraud and much more. That's all I'm going to, I'm just going to give you a little teaser. But by the way, while we're talking about H-1B visa fraud, don't forget, while I don't have a show tomorrow, we are dropping our latest H-1B expose on the second channel. That is at YouTube, at Sarah Gonzalez TX. So make sure that you are subscribed and hit the bell so you get a notification when we upload it. This one is, I'm telling you guys, this one is a real banger. And I'll just leave it at that. So at Sarah Gonzalez TX on YouTube is where you can subscribe for that. So I talked to my friend Brianna Morello about this a lot. It feels like the opportunity to have any sort of accountability for all of the corruption that we had under the previous Biden regime. It continues to go further and further in the distance. And I'm like, is this about to slip through our fingers? Because there was so much there. There was so much. I remember as we were moving into the election in November of 2024, it got really dark. And it didn't really, you couldn't understand how dark it was until we got to the other side and President Trump was elected. And then in hindsight, you were like, oh my gosh, that actually, that was really, really dark. I can't believe that we lived through that. There was so much evil that was unleashed on America. And I just, I'm like, is it too much to ask for just a little bit of accountability? Can one person have any kind of accountability on that? Because you have all of these people, especially with Tulsi Gabbard's release of all of these documents showing that all of this crept up to the highest levels. But you have another key figure, Jack Smith, who completely weaponized the justice system against President Trump. And he was, they dragged him back to Congress today to testify. I want to play some of these clips here. Now, you're going to be shocked to hear. I hope you're sitting down for this. Jack Smith says that he has absolutely no partisan loyalty.
15: I am not a politician, and I have no partisan loyalty. My career has been dedicated to serving our country by upholding the rule of law and the core principles upon which our country was founded. I believe there is no role for politics in the proper administration of justice. A prosecutor's decisions must be based on the facts and the law. The status, power, prominence, or political affiliation of the subject of an investigation must play no role in the decision to investigate, prosecute, or decline to prosecute. I stand by my decisions as special counsel, including my decision to bring charges against President Trump. I made those decisions without regard to President Trump's political association, activities, beliefs, or candidacy in the 2024 presidential election.
13: Okay, so it wasn't partisan loyalty that predicated your investigation. Sure. I am sure that it wasn't any sort of party loyalty. You were totally independent, blah, blah. Okay, sure. Then if it wasn't that, what was it?
15: The criminal scheme we investigated was predicated upon Donald Trump preying on party loyalty. He preyed on party loyalty and what? Fear.
13: Okay. So Donald Trump is the one who, he preyed upon party loyalty, which, by the way, is not a crime. So I'm not quite sure why you would need to go after someone for, appreciating party loyalty. But one of the things that I love about these hearings is that some of these politicians just say to these terrible people directly to their faces what they actually think about them. Senator John Kennedy, he's just like one of the most hilarious people in Congress. And he just summed it up so succinctly how he really felt about Jack Smith.
14: You make me want to throw up in my mouth.
13: We were listening to that before the show, and I told them we got to isolate that audio. That needs to join the ranks of the rhino piece of shit audio, because you just never know when you're going to need to tell someone that they make you want to throw up in your mouth. Thank you. Yes, this is going to go to the Hall of Fame. This is a Hall of Famer. We're going to have to isolate that audio. And by the way, Senator Kennedy, I couldn't agree more. That's it. That is just so simple, so succinct, yet so perfect. But then you have these Democrats who, on the other side of things, they will just continue to cry that we're getting, you know, we're at least trying to get any sort of accountability out of these people. Like, one of the biggest crybabies, Senator Cory Booker, who would not stop whining about how, Democrats, they always have to make themselves the victim. They could be like beating you over the head and then crying about how they're so oppressed and they're the victims. Let me give you Senator Cory Booker, who was whining about how Jack Smith was actually the victim in all of this.
16: But the people like you who stood up, it's not just losing jobs. You're thrown into this hate machine that is making you and your families not even safe to go to the grocery store right now, as we are having a hearing pushing this false narrative that somehow Donald Trump is the victim.
13: I mean, I would say yes, something about the two, I'll call it three, assassination attempts Something about all the death threats. Yeah, I mean, I would kind of say Donald Trump is the victim of a manufactured hate machine making people unsafe. Show the receipts, please, Cory Booker. You guys spent years. I mean, it's been a decade now that you guys have tried to paint Donald Trump as like this evil being. This, you got endless indictments. What was it? 91 indictments, 34 felony counts, all of the witch hunts, Russia, Russia, Russia for 2 years. How many millions of taxpayer dollars did you guys spend to turn up with nothing? I mean, the list goes on. The impeachments, you could never make any of that stick. You could never make any of it stick because it was all manufactured hate machine, Corey. So it's rich to hear you saying this about Jack Smith. You guys are the ones who have the manufactured hate machine. You guys are the ones manufacturing hate every single day. And so you have Jack Smith up there. I think that there should be some level of accountability for what he did, but it just seems like that's not going to happen, especially when you do a look back and you say, okay, well, who was one of the greatest con men of all time during the Biden regime? And part of Trump's era as well, Anthony Fauci. Well, if we can't get justice, if we can't get accountability from Anthony Fauci, who they voted to hold in contempt, but what are the actual consequences? A slap on the wrist? Are you going to send him a sternly worded letter to his manager? We're holding you in contempt. Do you know what they did to Steve Bannon? They threw him in prison. So what are we waiting for, guys? We are waiting for any, please give us any sort of consequence. We're tired of the sternly worded letters. We're tired of the votes to hold in contempt with absolutely no consequences. We're tired of all of the hearings, all of the testimony when these people sit there and they read some, you know, preemptive letter about how they did nothing wrong. And then they just get to go home and nothing ever happens. Like, it just feels like Republicans are weak on this. The Democrats mean it. The Democrats mean it. When they retake power, if and when they retake power in the midterms, they're going to use and abuse that power as they always do. When someone shows you who they really are, believe them. They've shown this time and time again. So what are we waiting for? They have already made clear that their top priority is going to impeach, is to impeach President Trump. They've already said it. Now, they're going to do that. I mean, don't worry. We all know that that's going to happen. How many times can they say it? But their other master plan is kind of coming more into focus now, too, because they're not even shy about saying it anymore. I feel like these last, 35 days or something before the midterms, I'm going to have to remind you guys what this country will look like again with Democrats in power. And all I have to do is play the clips. All I have to do is roll the tapes because they're just saying it. Yeah, I'm not examining things and investigating and uncovering things and, you know, trying to look where things are buried. They're just saying it out loud. One of their end games is to flood this country with immigrants to replace us. Again, don't take my word for it. Here on Sarah Gonzalez Unfiltered, you don't have to take my word for it. I just play the Democrats in their own words. This is Iowa State Representative and current U.S. Senate candidate Josh Turek.
17: And this is an area that we really need to have a healthy and robust immigration program. You've got around 41% of the direct care workers that are immigrants. And so I think we also need an easier pathway to earn citizenship so that we can bring in more workers, not only for that industry, but as well for the agriculture industry and the meatpacking plants. I mean, this is a state that's really, really struggling.
13: No. Literally all across the country, we are all saying the same thing. We do not need more foreign workers. We do not need more immigrants. We actually need less. We just voted in November of 2024 for mass deportations. We want people gone. We don't want them to continue to accumulate here. I have a hard time believing that the people over in Iowa are like, yes, let's import more foreigners for jobs. Let's do that. Meat packing plants are struggling. Let's bring in cheap foreign labor because, you know, that's always the Democrats' plan. The Democrats' plan is always, let's figure out how to make slavery legal again in every way, shape or form. I mean, my latest H-1B expose, we uncovered how the H-1B businesses are taking advantage of vulnerable workers. This is modern day slavery. Then you have the illegal immigrants who are coming in and they're getting paid pennies on the dollar. And these big giant corporations are profiting greatly off of that because they don't want to pay you what you're worth. They're just going to bring in slave labor and indentured servants and pay them way less because they know you, an American, won't tolerate that type of pay. This is, it is, it's disgusting what these people want for this country and what these people want with these vulnerable people who come here just trying to make ends meet. But by the way, they haven't been like shy about this for a very long time now. Mass amnesty for cheaper labor. Chuck Schumer actually let that cat out of the bag all the way back in 2022.
18: Now more than ever, we're short of workers. We have a population that is not reproducing it on its own with the same level that it used to. The only way we're going to have a great future in America is if we welcome and embrace immigrants, the dreamers and all of them, because our ultimate goal is to help the dreamers, but get a path to citizenship for all 11 million or however many undocumented there are here.
13: What are we doing? You even have Tom Suozzi, who I just played this the other day, but I think it's important to replay this just to underscore the point that like they want mass amnesty. They want mass influx of all of these illegals to come in so that they can have cheap labor. Here is Tom Suozzi just the other day.
19: My number one issue is to try and get a resolution on immigration. My biggest goal of what I want to accomplish in politics right now is I want to legalize 7 or 8 or 9 or 10 million people in our country so they will not be subject to deportation.
13: The sad part is, you know that it won't stop at 7 or 8 or 9 or 10, as he said there. That's quite a range. But whenever they say that, if he says 10, he probably means 20. If he says 10 million, he probably means 20 million. What are we doing? That's your main goal right now? People are like, they're struggling because of Joe Biden's inflationary measures. We're now feeling the 2-year look back of that. People are struggling with being able to feed their families. There are so many things that we could tackle in this country if we had a Congress that actually was interested in doing something. And good old Tom Suozzi comes in and he's like, you know what? My main goal, my main priority is not you, the American worker. It's not you, the American citizen. It's actually a bunch of foreigners who I want to bring here and make them just as American as you. That is such an ultimate betrayal. And so then you start to see if this is their actual plan. It makes it quite obvious why they've been trying to abolish ICE. If we deport all of these people who they want to legalize, who they want to be their next voter base, then they're screwed. They don't get that voter base anymore. They don't get that cheap foreign labor. And when it comes to loving illegals, when it comes to betraying the American citizen in favor of the illegal, you know what? There might not be anyone who loves illegals more than Kate Conley, who is running for the House in New York because she has made it a mission to go after ICE agents.
20: No one is above the rule of law. So I do believe that ICE, DHS, this administration needs to be reined in. And that people who have violated the law are held legally accountable. Because, Brandon, no one is above the law in America. And that must be enforced.
13: Yes, no one is above the law. We've heard it time and time again from all of these Democrats. I could list them. They've all said it. No one is above the law, especially when they're talking about Donald Trump. No one is above the law. Okay, Kate Conley, no one is above the law. Got it. But she doesn't. There's actually a caveat there. There's an asterisk that you may have missed. No one is above the law unless you're an illegal.
21: I will also say, though, that what is happening in America with the abuse of immigration enforcement by the federal government, I have real issue with.
13: Oh, okay. So enforcing immigration laws is actually, that's abusive. So illegals are above the law, as it turns out, according to Kate Conley. Breaking immigration laws, totally fine. You, the American citizen, you're not above the law. That's actually what she meant to say. There was a caveat. It was in the fine print. It was in a footnote. You just missed it. So now you know. Thank you very much, Kate Conley. By the way, she is so dedicated to putting illegals in front of you, the American citizen, that she actually like almost broke down in tears because, you know, we're trying to deport her future voters, as it turns out.
20: And watching how this administration has weaponized the federal government against its own people, like with ICE, is unacceptable. You know, the hardest thing to really come to terms with is the country that I was willing to die for is becoming something I barely recognize.
13: I'm confused. To go against its own people, illegals, ma'am, are inherently not our people. It's kind of in the name, illegal. So good luck, New York. That's all I have to say about that. Make sure that you smash the like button and subscribe. It'll help us in the algorithm, which we all know is stacked against us because we speak truth here and we're conservative. And I'm sorry. I've said too much. I would never accuse the benevolent overlords over at YouTube of any funny business. But just in case, make sure you do all of those things and comment. And make sure that you go give our sponsor a little look-see, Home Title Lock. So if you are a homeowner in America, you need to listen to this. The FBI has been warning about a type of real estate fraud on the rise called title theft. And with this particular type of fraud, I know there's fraud everywhere. There's fraud everywhere. Every way, shape, or form. 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And so criminals will forge your signature on a document. They'll use a fake notary stamp. They can file it with the county. 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
5: Been a lot of controversy with some place you would least expect it, actually, because you would think that we were past all of this racist controversy. We're past like posting the black square on Instagram, and if you didn't post the black square on Instagram, then you must be racist, and you're not allowed to ever portray a person of color in a negative light. But white people, fair game. I'm having some trouble digesting a recent ad from, shockingly, the state of Arkansas, where they were targeting welfare. And I'm gonna play the ad, and I'm gonna let you draw your own conclusions, and then we're gonna kind of go through some receipts. Watch.
6: Yeah. Oh, you want some of this? Come on.
7: Meet Brad. Brad has turned relaxing into a full-time profession. But you actually work hard. You pay taxes to cover welfare for guys like Brad who just choose not to work.
6: Whoa.

0: male loser archetype. He's sitting there playing video games. He's crunching cheese balls. And what's very interesting to a lot of people, including me, is that, well, Brad is noticeably white. He lacks a lot of melanin, actually, which doesn't really add up to the statistics. But let's read what Sarah Huckabee Sanders said about the controversy. First, she doubled down. She said, some critics online don't like my welfare work requirement ad. Next thing you'll know, they'll say I should have used cookies instead of cheese balls. That wasn't the issue, Sarah. If you are able-bodied, you should not collect welfare simply because you choose not to work, period. Okay, so here's the thing. Nobody was upset about the work requirements for welfare. In fact, everyone agrees that that should be, actually, everyone on the right agrees that that should be a requirement. What their problem is, Sarah, is that you're choosing to paint white men as the villain in this story when it turns out that's not what the numbers show at all. And it's shocking. It makes you feel like, okay, we didn't want to make anyone mad. We didn't want to get called a racist. We didn't want to get called a mean name. So we made sure that we had white guys in our ad. But in fact, white men have one of the lowest unemployment rates in the state of Arkansas. They are only beaten by white and Hispanic women, but black men have the highest unemployment rate, 12%. That's nearly three times white guys. So the question is, that I think that the thing that people have a problem with, Sarah, is not the work requirement. It's just like the glaring elephant in the room. I wonder why Sarah Huckabee Sanders couldn't find a black man. Because that you could have killed two birds with one stone, okay? You could have given them a job to act in the ad, and then you'd be helping their unemployment rates. And it would be more true to life, right? I just don't understand why you would fall into the trap. In Arkansas, you're running for governor of Arkansas, you would fall into the trap of profiling and stereotyping white men in a negative light when that's not actually what is happening. That's not true to form. That's not true to life. So then you would go like, okay, well, what about the other metrics? What about the other metrics that you can look at when it comes to any sort of welfare in the state? Okay, that's only one metric. Let's look at the broader picture. Okay, let's look at the broader picture. Looking at the broader picture is not great when you look at which households are using SNAP and Medicaid. Black households are in the lead once again. So I'm just saying, Sarah, if I were to give you some friendly criticism, I mean, we're all conservatives here. I don't want a Democrat to win the state. I'm just saying you probably should acknowledge that your comms team made a giant, giant error. Your comms team, they were worried about being called. You could have just even mixed it up. You could have had like a black guy and maybe a white guy, maybe a Hispanic guy. And then people would have been like, okay, whatever. She's just showing all types of, no, instead you chose to demonize just white guys. When it turns out the statistics don't show that. So I think that, you know, I think she needs to acknowledge the error, the unforced error, and move on. I think people would be happy with that. But for now, people have been making fun of it and making parodies of other things. We need to get Brad, the white guy, to stop doing.
1: Hands up, please, no. Open the register. Okay, that's it.
0: If you would just stop robbing liquor stores all the time, maybe you could find a job. Get yourself a respectable job, Brad. You look just like all of the people who rob liquor stores, Brad. I think we have another one here.
2: Delicious. Wait, something's wrong. I'm not paying for this. And no tip either.
0: Brad isn't going to tip. We all know that's Brad. It's just Brad who does that. So we're joking and the parodies are funny. But it is a serious issue in this country. We thought we were past it. We thought that we have moved on from this 2020 fatigue. Apparently, we haven't. White men are constantly still painted as the villain. Here's an article from The Guardian. Why are straight white men overrepresented in positions of power? When we wonder why marginalized groups are underrepresented, we are asking the wrong question. Why are straight white men overrepresented in positions of power? Maybe they're just good at what they do. I mean, maybe it's a

0: Simple as that. Maybe they're just good and they work hard. And they're good at their careers. This is not a conspiracy. Maybe they're just good at their jobs. This is incredible. By the way, this same author likes to play the statistic game as well.
1: White men are 29% of the country. And yet they hold 90% of the CEO positions. They get 90% of the venture capital funding. They've had, 98% or whatever of the presidents of the United States. And so what is that about? And so that's a different inquiry. That's a different set of solutions. And so rather than trying to like fix people of color and fix women for not being in these positions, it's to force people to realize and grapple with that there is ongoing, contemporary, active preference being shown to white men. And that's a different situation than the way we've been going about addressing inequality in this country.
0: Sure. Mm-hmm, sure. Now, you listen to, sometimes I'm like, do these people actually believe the words that are coming out of their mouth? I have a hard time believing that he even really thinks this. I feel like he just thinks that it makes him sound smart. I think that that's what he's doing. Now, you realize this would probably be the same person who would immediately cry foul if a black person was shown in the unemployment ad, right? Even though that's what the numbers show would be more likely to be there, but you can't say that. That's racist. You're not allowed to say that. Oopsies. Sue me, I guess. I'm just so tired of this. I'm so tired of this DEI nonsense. We voted for President Trump because we were done with this DEI bullshit. And yet you still have more and more people complaining about white men. Here's another one. Study. White men are overrepresented in politics. Like, what? Okay, well, I mean, they're running and they're winning. What would you like for them to do about that? we can't have any sort of meritocracy. And it's just so funny to me because when you look at places where meritocracy has never been touched, it's never been tampered with. It's never been tampered with in sports. Like, can you imagine the outrage for a headline like black athletes overrepresented in sports? We need DEI in sports. They never suggest that we touch sports. They never suggest that we have DEI in sports. What about all the white guys? There's not enough white guys on your football team. Why? Because black guys are more athletic, I guess. Nobody ever suggests that. Nobody touches the precious sports teams because we all know that we just want the best athletes on the team. Well, I don't really want the best athletes on the Philadelphia Eagles, but that's a different story because I just hate them. But then there's whatever this is. I think I'm attracted to white men because of my own internalized racism. They can't just be attractive because they're attractive. She has to have internalized race. She is a self-loathing black woman. That is the only way that she could ever be attracted to white men. Give me a break. You've got these Democrats who have been the ones pushing all of this anti-racist DEI agenda. And they're the ones who, you know, every single time are stoking up the anti-white hate. I know. Cory Booker says the manufactured hate machine comes from us. Interestingly enough, it continues to come from them. Let me give you New York Attorney General Letitia James, who came up with anti-white male slogans, actually.
2: We've got to stand up to an administration which is too male, too pale, and too stale.
0: Too pale? Too pale? Could you imagine if the shoe were on the other foot? And Donald Trump said she was too dark? Like that, how do they get away with saying stuff like this? And then, of course, you have Ilhan Omar, the biggest white hater of them all. Well, I mean, when it comes to people, not her husband. Because, you know, all of these Democrats have this weird, curious, like, thing where, you know, they talk shit about white men and then it ends up they marry them, including Don Lemon. Power Bottom Don also has him a white man. So it's very interesting how white men are the devil until they shack up with one and realize, oh, they're not so bad after all. It turns out they're great. Here is Ilhan Omar, who said white men are actually a bigger threat than Islamists.
3: A lot of conservatives in particular would say that the rise in Islamophobia is a result not of hate, but of fear, a legitimate fear, they say, of quote-unquote jihadist terrorism, whether it's Fort Hood or San Bernardino or the recent truck attack in New York. What do you say to them?
4: I would say our country should be more fearful of white men across our country, because they are actually causing most of the deaths within this country. And so if fear was the driving force of policies to keep America safe, Americans safe inside of this country, we should be profiling, monitoring, and creating policies to fight the radicalization of white men.
0: Oh, okay. The problem is, Ilan, is that once again, statistics don't lie. And according to the FBI, black people committed 56.4% of homicides in 2024. And just for reference, because it's kind of an important point, black Americans make up between 13 and 15% of the population. So there's just that's a little bit of a disparity, I would say. But hey, who needs facts when you're a Democrat? Who cares? Who even needs facts when you're a Democrat? White men are the devil or something. Sarah Huckabee Sanders, do not fall into that trap again. We'll be right back.
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0: She took a phone call from him in the middle and was like, yes, everything's fine, honey. We are completely fine. And she was like in the middle of killing her children. The way she had to corral one of them who was trying to run away. I mean, this is just a horrific premeditated act, unspeakable, unthinkable, awful, evil act. And yet there is someone who I don't know is coming in as like a close second for worst person of the year. And that's her lawyer, Kevin Reddington. I get that it's your attorney's job. This is one reason why I would never want to become an attorney. Fun fact, really quickly, when I was going through school, I had one of my law professors invite me to office hours, which I thought was weird at the time. I was like, why do you want me to come to office hours, sir? But then I went and he very professionally told me that he thought that I should go to law school. And I was like, I'm graduating in 3.5 years. I did like, you know, summer school so that I could get ahead. The last thing I wanted to do was go back to school to become a lawyer. And looking back, I'm like, I don't think I would have been able to stomach this. So I get it. Like, everyone deserves representation. He's just doing his job. I just question the type of person that it takes to over emphatically defend someone who has done something like this. So Kevin Reddington has obviously been going to the mat to try to get this child killer to walk free. And by the way, he's not suffering from postpartum psychosis. So you're like, what's your excuse? What is your excuse, Kevin? I know, he's a lawyer. I get it. I have a moral problem with this. So you saw him throughout the entire trial and after. Nobody, including Lindsay Clancy's lawyer, Kevin Reddington, nobody really disputed that Lindsay Clancy killed her children, that she strangled her children to death. Nobody disputed this. And he was trying to get her to not guilty plea by reason of insanity, right? So that's the whole thing, is that you'll hear him say he doesn't dispute, really. And it's not even a question of whether or not she did the act. The question is whether she was criminally responsible. Watch.
16: And they would bring their evidence in front of a jury that she knows that she killed these children. We'll sit here, listen to their evidence. But I suggest to you that the consideration is what was going on in that woman's mind.
17: No one is discounting the horrific loss of those kids, let alone Lindsay Clancy, who is well aware and lives with that every day.
0: Okay, so obviously, there's no disputing it. This was not in question. Anyone who watched the trial knows this was it was just an assumed fact the entire time. And now all of a sudden, out of nowhere, Kevin Clancy has himself some amnesia, I guess, because in court today for a status hearing, he's saying, we don't know. We actually don't know if she killed her three children. Lindsay Clancy's lawyer now questions whether she killed her three children. Oh, well, wait a second. Did you live through the same trial that we all lived through, sir? Because it was you agreed. It was very clear this was not a disputed fact. And now the lawyer, on top of that, on top of now creating some conspiracy theory or feeding into the already conspiracy theory that maybe the husband did it, even though there's no evidence that would that that would be the case. And Lindsay Clancy herself doesn't deny it. But on top of all of that, this lawyer, Kevin Reddington, has, I guess, made it his life's mission to go after the holdout juror who prevented Lindsay Clancy from being found not guilty. And in court today, he even pushed for an investigation into the juror and lost it because he was called out for all the attacks that he has made on this particular holdout juror. Watch.
16: I'm hearing persecution, attacking. I am doing all these terrible things to this juror. I filed one motion and said nothing. Every comment I have made has been in reaction to people from Donald Trump on down to Nancy Mace, down to Cruz, not the DA, but the politician, calling for her execution. I have responded to these outlandish comments, including the guy from Houston. I just wanted to say that, Judge.
0: That just doesn't hold up because you were always looking for the first camera you could find to make a statement. And remember, he was the women were lining up. They were all dressed in pink and they were lining up, fawning all over him, fainting. They couldn't believe it. He was treated like a rock star. He was always in front of the cameras and including right after the mistrial. He doxed the juror's gender and called him out in front of the cameras.
16: They know that they were robbed by one man for whatever his agenda was, who stole 7 weeks of the life of these other jurors that were so attentive, so beautiful, so wonderful, and listened to this evidence. And you could see how defeated they were sitting there. And I got a funny feeling that they would have gone on for another week if they had to. So I hope that guy can sleep well at night.
0: Speaking of sleeping well at night, I mean, you did just try to get off a child killer. I think when it's maybe a competition of who can sleep better at night, I think I know which one I'm guessing should be able to sleep better at night. There were
18: you
0: 9 women, I believe.
18: My mouth.
0: Yeah. Exactly right. I knew we'd have a place for that audio and you guys did not disappoint. When you look at like how he just doxed, there were 9 women and 3 men, I believe. So that already in and of itself, he was not supposed to do. And by the way, he didn't stop there. He even called this juror an obstructionist of all things.
17: I think the biggest misconception is that this individual is referred to as the holdout juror. He, in fact, is the obstructionist juror.
0: An obstructionist. So because he had convictions about Lindsay Clancy's guilt, he is somehow an obstructionist. Interesting. Now, I'd like to just let you, I'd like for you to make this assessment yourself. Okay, I'm going to give you an idea of what we're dealing with here. The holdout juror has spoken out for the first time. This is Michael Desrenville.
19: I know the whole focus has been on me, but we want to reel everything back and put the focus on the 3 angels that's at hand. The ones that can't speak for themselves, the ones that can't defend themselves, and the one that can't fight the battles. And those are Cora, Dawson, and Callan. A little bit about me. I want to thank God for my Catholic faith. I want to thank God for blessing me with the ability to love my daughter. And I'm foremost, I would like to thank everyone, every individual that have supported me throughout this difficult situation. Your prayers, your emotional support, your psychological support is a tremendous to my heart. That I feel, that I sense, that I know. I do want to thank you from the bottom of my heart. Thank you.
0: I would say that's just a man with strong convictions, not an obstructionist, as Kevin Reddington is trying to. He's trying to demonize a man for having convictions. Just let that, just stew on that, marinate on that for a while. We'll be right back.
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0: There are so many dark forces at play during this election. I would say there are a lot of enemies that are hiding everywhere in plain sight. So let's take Texas, for example, because we know so goes Texas, so goes the country. President Trump won the state of Texas by 14 points and 1.5 million votes in 2024. And be that as it may, we are still in a place where a candidate, a Democrat candidate like this, could win in a Senate race.
20: It could be for you a different prophetic voice from a different faith tradition. Buddha, Muhammad, Moses, Lao Tzu, Thich Nhat Hanh, the Dalai Lama. Or it may be a prophetic voice from history. Black Elk, Martin Luther King, Dorothy Day, Dolores Huerta, Toni Morrison, Mahatma Gandhi, Mr. Rogers.
0: Mr. Rogers, like, I somehow polls show James Tallarico and Ken Paxton neck and neck, which I'm urging Republicans, show up and vote. Don't expect your neighbor to do it. We need a huge turnout because there are so many other factors at play in this race, including, I know the Democrats like to use the term dark money. They never like to use it when it applies to them, but we're going to use it here. The dark money forces that are pushing Tallarico, that are funding Tallarico's campaign. You have all of these foreign donations. And yes, I use the term foreign when I'm talking about places like California. You have all of these foreign donations coming into our state. And then there are all of these organizations trying to buy this election for him and other PACs working against Ken Paxton, like so-called bipartisan Texans for Lawsuit Reform. They call themselves bipartisan. See, the problem with the term bipartisan is when you start looking at where the money goes, that's not really the case. Let me give you this. TLR calls itself bipartisan, but records show millions in donations to Texas Democrats. TLR has, for a long time now, put themselves at the center of the fight against Ken Paxton. And I'm just going to give you just some of the facts that the Daily Signal uncovered. This was a really, really eye-opening article for those of you who may have been fooled by TLR. I, myself, have not been. I've known who they were for a very long time. 2022, TLR spent over $3 million backing Ken Paxton's primary challenger for attorney general and backed judges ruling against him in court. TLR also is the eighth largest donor to Democrats in Texas, bankrolling 144 Democrats with $6.3 million, including the one and only radical, unprofessional, fake ghetto hood rat Jasmine Crockett. Can you imagine? Can you imagine what it would take? How left-leaning you have to be to fund Jasmine Crockett? TLR, it doesn't stop there. TLR also has pushed for vaccine mandates. The TLR's leadership has pushed for vaccine mandates, men and women's sports, and opposed efforts to remove Sharia law from Texas. And you start asking yourself, like, how slimy do these people get? Well, I'm not done. They also backed rhino piece of shit John Cornyn in the primary, and they're sitting out in the general.
1: Rhino piece of shit.
0: Yep, that's who they are. So obviously, the path to keep the Senate red, as I mentioned, so goes Texas, so goes the country. The path to keep the Senate red runs straight through Texas. So why is an organization claiming to advance conservative ideas in Texas undermining the state's Republican nominee while funding Democrats? I think the answer is very simple. When you start looking into TLR's leadership, you start looking into Texans for Lawsuit Reform's leadership, the board members have a very long history of donating to Democrats as well. Their former president, Dick Trabulsi, led the impeachment efforts against Ken Paxton. I told you, they've had it out for him for a very long time. TLR's founder, David Weekly, fired his employee who was deployed to the Texas border and then at the same time publicly supported illegal immigrants. TLR's president, Lee Parsley, donated to the Lincoln Project, testified in favor of vaccine mandates, and advocated against a law that would have prohibited the use of Sharia law in Texas courts. Like, these are Democrats. They're Democrats. TLR board member Mark Watts advocated for local businesses to enforce vaccine mandates. And to Adam's insult to injury, several members of TLR's board signed a letter urging Governor Abbott, please don't sign the bathroom bill. We want to keep men in women's restrooms. Don't do that. So I'm just saying, when it comes to the state of Texas and it comes to the word bipartisan, don't be fooled by the word bipartisan. As much as they want to use it, Texans for Lawsuit Reform is a wolf in sheep's clothing, and they shill hard for the Dems. Follow the money. You will find it every single time. Now, that being said, obviously, Ken Paxton is the candidate. He has fought hard for Texas for years. He has fought back against the impeachment efforts led by those over at Texans for Lawsuit Reform. And I'm just saying, there's no alternative. There's no alternative. I mean, there is an alternative, but the alternative is like, Mr. There are six genders and I've never met a trans kid that I wasn't obsessed with. Who's your favorite drag queen? Alyssa Edwards? Like, that's the alternative, guys. That's the alternative. And by the way, Jasmine Crockett, she's not even endorsing him. And when you don't have the endorsement of the fake ghetto hood rat, ooh, it's not going well for you. It's not going well for you. But I'm just saying, everyone in Texas, bring a friend, bring 10 friends, bring everyone to the polls. We cannot sit this one out lest we get Alyssa Edwards is my favorite drag queen, James Tallarico. Don't let that happen. We'll see.
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10: Just going through the show prep documents for today's program.
1: I don't seem to have all of mine.
10: We filed them last week, I think 7 days ago.
22: You did?
10: Yeah. I think we filed them for today, but I don't know what happened.
1: This one came in about an hour ago.
10: Did you review it?
1: To oversee.
10: I haven't.
1: Yeah.
10: Huh. Did you not know about the show today? Is that why?
1: I need more time.
10: You don't know about it? You need more time.
1: I need more time, Pat.
10: All right.
22: So you're not ready?
10: What if we push the show to, I'm going to say November 2nd. We do the show, and in the meantime, we can go through these documents, and I'll try to take a look at them by then.
1: On the calendar.
10: Put it on the calendar?
1: I'll put that on the calendar.
10: All right.
1: So we're November 2nd.
22: November 2nd.
1: We're doing the show.
10: Yes.
1: So we're wrapped up here today.
22: So
10: yep.
22: We're not doing a show.
1: We can't do a show.
10: So that's about it.
23: Awesome.
10: We're all done today.
23: Cool.
22: Oh.
10: We'll see you back here. We'll get together November 2nd.
23: Is that going to be traffic?
10: Yeah.
23: Okay. I like this.
22: All right.
21: Pat Gray, the Blaze Radio Network.
10: Wouldn't it be great if everybody could do what the court system can do and just did yesterday?
22: What?
10: When did that trial end? Like it was declared a mistrial
1: 8 years ago.
10: Was it in August or was it late July? I don't know. It's been over a month. And you don't have everything ready to make this decision today? How is it possible? Okay, we'll push it to not tomorrow, or next week.
1: No, the docket is full.
10: November 2nd. Okay. All right.
22: So but we weren't ready.
10: They weren't ready.
22: The prosecution did not see the motion to dismiss until yesterday.
10: Yeah. What? Yeah. And I know. And the judge was
22: ready.
10: Things at 5 in the morning yesterday.
1: Yeah.
23: This is the Lindsey Clancy trial.
10: In case you're not aware, it is the Lindsey Clancy trial. Probably should have mentioned that. Well, this is the Pat Gray Unleashed program. We're going to try to muddle through one today, even without all the documents being filed on time.
22: Jeffy filed his documents at 5 a.m.
10: Way too late.
22: Yeah, way too late.
10: I was looking at one of them at 3 o'clock this morning. And we just haven't had time to fix
22: it. To fully digest.
10: Yeah.
22: Yeah.
10: Just haven't had time.
1: It's incredible.
10: It is. Play cut 40. This is the Clancy trial being pushed November 2nd.
24: Why don't we do this? November 2nd, be prepared to talk about picking a trial date.
25: Yes, Your Honor.
24: All right? Why don't we just do that? I'll leave it at that.
10: All right. Yeah, leave it there.
24: Wrap it up.
10: Yeah.
24: I'm hearing about how important this is to get this resolved, to deal with this for all the parties. That's what I'm trying to
10: do. You think?
24: All right? And I'm not blaming counsel for that. Mm. But that's my goal in this thing, is to get this thing tried as soon as proper without sacrificing anyone's rights, anyone's position. But I don't want this thing to start to kind of get kicked down the road.
10: Too late.
22: Well, you just did it.
26: It's not going to get punted, but I'll tell you right now, I can't do a trial before June.
1: You can't do a trial before June.
26: It's not a matter of punting or kicking or anything.
24: Let's talk about that on November 2nd. Okay. Everybody can take a look at their schedules. All right. So
2: he can do a trial before June?
24: Anything else? So we've got November 2nd. They'll be here.
2: It's September 30th,
3: Pat. He's a planner. Some people like them to plan, bro.
2: I guess that's true.
4: You're questioning his doctorate trial before June.
2: I'm more than questioning. This guy, now he's saying there's no evidence that she did it.
4: Yeah.
2: There's no evidence she did it? What? He repeatedly asked yesterday, where's the evidence? Where's the evidence? I don't know. Some of it came right out of her mouth.
4: He still wants to go after the juror.
3: Yeah, well, clip 19, Kevin Reddington says, I didn't do anything wrong with him.
2: Okay.
7: Tired of hearing persecution, attacking. I am doing all these terrible things to this juror. I filed one motion and said nothing. Every
2: said nothing.
7: Comment I have made has been in reaction to people from Donald Trump on down to Nancy Mace, down to Cruz, not the DA, but the politician, calling for her execution. I have responded to these outlandish comments, including the guy from Houston. I just wanted to say that, Judge.
8: Mm. Is that you, Pat, the guy from Houston? Is he attacking you? I think he's attacking you.
2: It might be.
8: The guy from Houston.
2: I don't know. Yeah, I'm not from Houston. I did live there for 8 years.
4: Whatever.
2: But That's insane.
4: Are you tired of the attacks, Mr. Go on the attack for everyone?
2: Yeah.
4: But you're tired of them pushing back on you.
8: And like you said, Pat, he was asking where's the evidence. Well, here is his own words from the trial and whatever happened yesterday.
7: This is a woman that did not get the medication, did not get the medical treatment.
2: Pause it for a second. She had 30 medications. Yeah. What do you mean she didn't get the medication?
4: She did. She was trying.
2: She had 30.
4: They were trying to get
2: over and over and over. How many doctors did she go to?
8: I think it was 7 or 8.
2: Yeah.
8: And she was, committed for 3 days?
4: A couple of times,
8: A couple of times?
4: Yeah.
2: Yep. I mean, they tried. They tried to help her. They did give her medication. What do you mean they didn't get her? What are you talking about? Anyway, here it is.
7: This is a woman that did not get the medication, did not get the medical treatment that she so deserved. This is a woman that was suffering from psychosis at the time that she went down to that basement. Where's the evidence that she did this? Where is the evidence that she did this?
2: Huh. Okay. I don't know. It came out of your mouth. Came out of hers.
3: So wait a minute. What is 38? Is this?
8: It's the same clip.
3: Oh, okay.
8: Yeah.
3: Gotcha.
2: Mm.
3: Wow. Okay. Well, this is from the guy who said in court that Lindsay knows what happened, takes responsibility, and owns it. Those are all quotes from him.
2: Jeez.
4: Yeah, she owns it. All right.
2: Now he's saying, well, she did it. She admitted it, describing how others are describing the case now. They'll go off on a tangent. They will go off on a tangent about all these horrific allegations that she's a demon and she's possessed and she should be executed. And this is coming from politicians. You just went through all that. Wow. And you want us to just ignore the fact that she did anything wrong.
4: Yeah. Ignore the fact that there's 3 children that are dead.
2: That were killed. Murdered. Brutally murdered by their mother. Wow. So, anyway, they're not even going to decide anything until November 2nd. And then
4: the judge wants to take it to trial.
2: Yeah.
4: It's not up to him.
2: But the defense wants to do the trial not before June of next year.
4: He's busy. He's right busy. Now, I can't be ready for trial till June.
8: He's busy.
2: Wait, you already did the trial. You already have everything.
8: Yeah, but I have to reprep. I have to find the experts again.
2: We threw away a lot of stuff.
8: Yes.
2: Who knew we were going to need it again?
8: I got to re-up my billing and...
4: Yeah.
2: Yeah.
3: Who knew we were going to need it again?
8: Who knew?
3: That sounds like NASA after the 1970s.
2: Yeah. Who knew we'd ever go to space again? I thought we were just done. We need a vehicle to get back up there? Huh. Weird. I tell you, what a world. That's just, you would never believe this stuff. Just a few years ago, you wouldn't have believed this possible. People are going to be supporting this woman who murdered her three children.
4: They were all rode up yesterday out there, too.
2: Jeez. They weren't two and three to a mule, though, were they?
4: Pretty close.
2: Were they?
4: Pretty close.
2: So they were rode up and two and three to a mule?
4: Two and three to a mule out there, yeah.
2: Wow. Wow, what a day that had to be. they're gonna. Can you imagine how rode up they're going to be when the second trial happens? Mm. Because people just, I think they expect the judge to just let her go home now. Just acquit her. She's, okay, never mind. Everything's fine.
4: He doesn't sound like he wants to do that.
2: I don't think he does want to do that.
3: Time for a new attorney.
2: Yeah,
3: like,
2: wow.
3: Compelled by the court.
4: Well, they had another guy there yesterday, and I don't know who he was.
2: Yeah, another.
4: I don't know if he was Reddington's partner.
2: Looked like the brother of Reddington.
4: He did.
9: Sure did.
4: Right. So it might have been. I don't know what his office is. Is it Reddington and Reddington?
9: Oh, there you go. Yeah.
2: Let's say yes. I'm going to say yes.
3: Okay. Wait, yeah. Mm-hmm. Next, you want me to look that up, don't you? I saw you looking over here.
2: I don't know.
4: But here we go. We have another month to listen to all kinds of BS in the press. And
2: all the protesters.
4: Oh, man.
2: All the women demanding that she be let go.
4: And hopefully
9: she suffered enough.
2: She suffered enough.
9: How dare you?
2: I know.
4: And I hope she's getting the help or some help while she's incarcerated now.
2: We need to determine what that help is, too. Going to doctors wasn't apparently help. Prescribing her 30 medications apparently wasn't help.
9: Being committed didn't help.
2: Being committed wasn't help.
9: No.
2: So what do you want to do with her along the lines of help?
4: Well, we got to try to get the right medications, right? But one of the things that I think, she's in a wheelchair now, so she...
2: Oh, we need to build her a home.
4: It's pretty tough.
2: A wheelchair-compatible home.
4: We do need to do that.
2: We do.
4: We do need to do that.
9: Would she qualify for like a Tuttle for Tower home?
4: I don't think so.
2: According to some of these women, she would.
9: Oh, she has PTSD.
2: She's a hero in their minds.
9: Yeah, she got PTSD.
2: Yeah.
3: She's receiving mental health treatment, suicide prevention monitoring, medications, limited physical therapy for paralysis, and some therapy. There you go.
4: Okay.
3: And she'll continue to get that on the taxpayer dime.
2: That's great. I mean, where is she going to, what is she going to do? If they do let her, let's say they let her go, where does she go and what does she do now? Because.
4: Yeah, I don't know.
2: I don't think she has any means, visible means of support.
3: Her parents are millionaires now, apparently.
2: Oh, yeah, that's true.
9: 1.2 million. What more do you need?
4: Well, they can build a ramp with that. Get her into the house.
9: Are you sure?
4: Yeah, yeah.
2: Yeah, but the appliances are not at her level. You know, they got to be in wheelchair level and all of that. You want
9: to bring
2: you need a new house.
9: A oh, you definitely
2: yeah, a whole new house.
9: Yes.
2: Constructed specifically for a handicapped person.
3: Well,
2: her
3: parents
2: person.
3: Have the money, don't they?
2: Yeah, they do. Yes, they do now, but I don't want them to have to spend it. I want it to be free.
9: Mm-hmm.
2: There's got to be a charity that
4: there
2: comes in and builds her a home.
4: There has to be.
2: it's crazy. It's nuts. But, you know, November 2nd, don't worry about it right now.
4: And are we going to do
9: possibly
4: anything
9: June,
4: then?
9: Possibly June, though.
2: Possibly June.
9: Because you're going to talk about the June date on November 2nd.
4: Yeah, they're going to hold on. If they're going to set a new trial, if they're actually going to do a new trial, then you are talking probably June.
2: Yeah.
4: Holy cow.
2: Yeah. Do you think they'll be ready by June? Is that enough time to get his stuff together?
4: I don't think they should do a whole trial. It's a waste of time and money and energy.
2: They need to come up with a plea bargain then?
4: Yeah.
2: Like a,
4: yes.
2: You know, we'll keep you in a mental institution.
4: Yes.
2: Check back on you 10 years from now.
4: I'm good with that.
2: I bet she's not. I bet the lawyer's not.
4: Well,
2: I bet he wouldn't agree to that.
4: Massachusetts is every year.
2: Yeah,
4: right?
2: That's
4: it rolls around every year. So,
2: that's right.
4: I mean, that's going to
2: so
4: be
2: so it could
4: the deal.
2: Be as little as, if even if they did come to that arrangement, next year she could be set free.
4: Correct.
2: Amazing.
3: Unacceptable.
2: Yeah, it really is.
4: Yes, it is.
2: But they act as though there's nothing wrong with her now. Now she's fine. That was just a temporary thing.
4: Yeah, she heard
2: felt
4: some
2: badly
4: voices
2: then.
4: Or something, right?
2: Yeah, and it was a one-time thing. She didn't hear him before. She hasn't heard him since.
3: Mm.
2: So that's all gone now.
3: The demon has been exorcised out of her.
2: I guess.
4: What was happening prior? So even though she wasn't hearing voices, she was just crazy. with postpartum depression?
2: Oh, we don't use that word here. We don't use that word.
8: Thank you.
4: What
8: Pat.
4: Was that? Postpartum?
2: No, crazy.
3: You're in timeout. Crazy. You're in timeout.
2: Yeah.
3: You're in PC timeout, yeah. sir.
2: You need to face the wall.
8: Mm-hmm. Sorry.
2: And put some gum on your nose.
3: Yep.
8: Oh, yeah.
2: That was inappropriate.
3: You got a dunce cap ready somewhere?
2: Yeah, we'll get one.
11: I'm sure Noah will.
2: We'll get one.
3: There you go. There you go. Chris got you in timeout. No, you're on lockdown, sir.
8: Yeah, you're in timeout.
2: What do you think timeout is?
8: We even turned off your camera. We even turned off your camera. So you're in full timeout, sir.
3: Well, yep. You know what the sad part of this whole bit is that there's been more egregious oversteps. We're just like, you know what? Nah, we're in the mood. Crazy it is. Yep. Put him in timeout.
2: Yeah, you can't use that word. Wow. This is 2026, my friend. So.
3: But we can use it to explain what you said.
2: Yeah. Yes.
3: Okay.
2: Yes.
8: Timeout is over. You can just talk.
2: Oh, okay.
8: Just be careful.
2: That was a quick timeout.
4: That was a quick timeout. Thank you.
3: Well, it's like a lesson learned.
2: If we're to give you 1 second for every year you're old, you know, of your age, we'd be here
3: till
2: 2085.
3: Yeah.
2: So.
8: Ooh, past the June date from the Clancy trial.
2: way past the June date. Yeah. All right. So. Midterms coming up. Midterms are, we are
3: 35? Excited, huh?
2: 34,
4: 30?
2: 33, okay. 34 days away from them.
3: I don't know. What does it say here?
2: It's September 30th now.
3: Yeah, so 33 days, as it says here.
2: 33 days.
3: After today.
2: And John Thune says Trump needs to get voters out to the polls.
4: Does he?
3: John Thune, shut up. This guy's crazy.
12: I think that the president and his team, as they look at the electoral map, are figuring out where they think he can make the biggest difference. And obviously, all across the country, we need the president to turn out voters that are his voters. In a non-presidential year, in a midterm election, the challenge is always voter turnout. And in this case, you have a lot of voters out there who might not be inclined to get out and vote. The president going out there and telling them how important it is will help turn those voters out. Whether it's in a red state or a swing state or a blue state, those are all scheduling decisions the White House is making. But I think they intend to deploy the president in ways that will help us achieve the best possible outcome in this election, and that is to preserve and protect our majority in the United States Senate and the majority in the House.
2: He accepts no responsibility whatsoever.
3: And maybe I'm being too hypercritical here, but it was such a at the beginning of that clip, it was such a separatist thing. He really showed you what he thought about those that put him in power. Mm-hmm. Trump and his voters, and he's got to go out and talk to his group. And I mean, it's like, John Thune, if by some miracle from God, the U.S. Senate remains in Republican hands, can we please change? Can we have a different leader vote? Can we please? Mike Lee for Senate Majority Leader?
2: They won't, but
4: that'd be nice.
2: It'd be great, but they're not going to. They like these middle-of-the-road guys, or left-of-center even. Mm-hmm. They like guys that do nothing, like John Thune. They never hire an action guy like Mike Lee to lead them. They would never do that. I mean, it's preposterous to even think of. Time after time, you see it.
4: Well, for the longest time, and I don't know, I forget how long, they had Mitch McConnell, right?
2: Mm-hmm. Yeah.
4: And I mean, he was powerful head of the Senate.
2: Wasn't he, though?
3: Was he locked in?
2: But I mean, you got Kevin McCarthy as Speaker of the House. You've got, now it's Mike Johnson, who's just a nothing, a do-nothing nobody, who doesn't inspire confidence on the part of anybody, and certainly not conservatives.
4: Well, he's better than Thune.
2: But barely. I mean, they're both just zeros. I mean, they're just, you're talking about inspiring people to get out and vote. Neither of those guys inspire conservatives to get out and vote. And that's why they're so apathetic right now. What are they saying? 8 million Christians aren't going to get out and vote?
4: Right.
2: And that's probably true, because they don't care who wins at this point. Neither side has done anything. Our side certainly hasn't. And so it's going to be left to the Democrats to take over.
4: You're right. What's worse now? The people who are not going to vote because they've had enough, or the people that are going to vote because they've had enough?
2: Mm.
4: I mean,
2: it's Both will lead to disaster.
4: I know.
2: Unfortunately. 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
21: Pat Gray Unleashed is here.
2: So I guess the president listened to Thune because he's just announced a big 32-day city tour. Cut to.
11: They all want me to go. I'm one person. They all want me to go campaign. I'm starting in about 2 days. I'm starting literally a 32-day tour. I'm going to Texas. I'm going to Ohio. I'm going to all different places. And as you see with Darlene, Lindsey Graham's sister is fantastic, by the way.
2: Is she
11: behind in the polls? I went rally for her, and now she, you know, she ended up beating a very good politician, a great politician, by a lot.
14: But is your candidates maybe have some leeway then? If they need to break with you on some issues?
2: Wow.
22: Yeah, his first stop is Denton today.
2: Oh, really?
22: Yeah.
4: He's going to be in Denton?
22: He's going to be in Denton.
4: I got to get home.
22: Okay. I'm sorry. Tomorrow. I apologize. Tomorrow.
2: Oh, okay.
22: Denton tomorrow.
2: All right. Phew. What time?
22: 1 o'clock.
2: 1 o'clock.
4: So. Man, I wish I could come in tomorrow.
3: So hang on a second. Is it indoor, outdoor? Do we know?
2: Yeah. I personally don't know. Do you know?
22: No, I do not know.
16: It's going to be.
4: Is it Denton proper?
2: If it's in Denton, it's probably ways, UNT, North Texas, and it's probably that, what is it called, Dickey Arena or something?
22: Mm. Yeah, I know that he's been with some of the Peterbilt employees.
3: Oh, wow.
4: Oh, yeah, okay.
22: I'm being told that only 15 employees are allowed to be in the room, so everybody else, you're not allowed to get in there.
4: Wow.
3: He'll be at the factory, yeah, okay, good. Because the weather is going to be rough, so I'm glad that's indoors.
2: We're expecting a little rain.
22: Mm-hmm. Oh, a little?
2: Mm-hmm.
22: Huh.
2: Yeah.
22: I saw that Fort Worth is giving out 15 bags of dirt if you need them.
3: Oh. Sandbags?
22: Yeah.
2: Per person?
22: Per person.
3: You're getting ready.
22: If you need...
4: Sandbags?
22: Sandbags, go to Fort Worth, and they'll give you 15 free bags. And first come, first serve. But call first.
4: I mean, I live in Fort Worth. They're not going to drop them off.
3: You should drop them off.
22: No, but you have to call first. Call first and make sure
2: call that they're... Call and have them. Yeah. See if they'll drop them off at your house. Yeah, I'd like your 15 bags. You can just leave them out there.
4: I will accept your 15 bags.
2: Just bring them by...
4: Drop them off.
2: If you could be here in 20 minutes, it'd be great.
22: Oh, wait. You're telling me I have to be there in 20 minutes.
2: Yeah.
3: Oh, you got to sign for it. Yeah.
2: Yeah.
4: We could be there between 1 and 5.
2: That's a better time window than most will give you, though.
22: Oh, yeah. Like that. I don't know. I'll be there between 8 and 2.
2: We just had something delivered, and it was a 7 in the morning to 7 at night window.
22: That's
2: a good
22: really? Window.
2: You can narrow it down to 12 hours? Okay.
4: We'll just sit here and all wait then.
22: When did it get there, if you don't mind me asking?
2: When did they get
22: there?
2: It was somewhere in the middle of that.
22: Oh,
2: yeah.
22: Wow.
2: Yeah. Okay. I think it was like 1 in the afternoon,
4: not
2: but it wasn't bad.
22: Yeah.
2: Yeah. So, but yeah, thanks for narrowing it down because that's really, really helpful.
22: It could have been a 24-hour window.
2: They could have.
22: You 12.
4: Yeah.
2: You know, or a week. Could be a week. We'll be there sometime between Monday and next Monday. How about that? Okay. All right. That's
4: try
2: helpful.
4: To get it
2: thank
4: to you,
2: you
4: by November 2nd, okay?
3: Oh, no.
2: The other thing going on right now is the Jack Smith situation. I'm still trying to do something about Jack Smith. Still trying to pin him down. And it's,
4: why is that?
2: Why is that?
4: Yeah, I mean, I thought we were done with this.
2: No.
4: Dingleberry.
2: No, we're not done with this Dingleberry.
4: And he just lies anyway, so.
2: I know.
3: He's back up there.
2: It's been pretty steady. Here he is with Josh Hawley.
13: Here's what you said to the House.
4: We spent a lot of money.
13: Did you seek a search warrant for the content of any text messages of members? You say, from members? Yes.

0: You say, I don't recall. It was, I don't recall that. It was just toll records. You say, correct. Now, do you recall this exchange with the House on December 17, 2025?
1: I see it there, yes.
0: Okay, good. But on June the 2nd, 2023, 2 full years earlier, you demanded from the National Archives records that included text messages from 44 United States senators and members of Congress. And indeed, you got all of those records. Isn't that

0: bottom. We all understand and we know it, not because you told us, but because the Department of Justice disclosed it. So 2 full years before this deposition, you were in possession of text messages from 44 members of Congress that you went and subpoenaed. You read them within 30 minutes, the Department of Justice told this committee. They said that within an hour of receiving those text messages, your team was reading them. And yet, not only did you not notify any member of Congress whose text messages you obtained pursuant to your process, you told the House 2 full years later, having read all 44 members' messages, you told them you'd never gotten messages, you'd never requested messages from any member of Congress. That was a lie, Mr. Smith.
1: Only Republican messages.
0: And you may try your lawyer your way out of it. Well, it wasn't from the member, it was from the archives. You knew exactly what you were being asked. And you deliberately misled them.
2: Huh.
0: You're a smart guy. I think that's pretty clear. But you use your ability and the powers of your office to lie to the court, to lie to Congress, to lie to the American people, to lie to the House. It's the worst abuse of prosecutorial power in the history of the United States. And all I have to say is, I'm glad you failed. I don't know what our democracy would be like if you had succeeded in your effort.
3: We don't have a democracy.
0: To interfere in the workings of a presidential election. If it were up to me, I'd charge you with perjury. But you should certainly be disbarred. And I can only pray that nothing like this will ever happen again in the United States of America.
3: It will.
4: Wow.
3: He's a little worked up there.
1: Yeah,
3: that's
1: awesome. I mean, look, the press gets pissed when you tread on them, and Congress gets pissed when
4: you
1: tread on
4: them. Yes, that's correct.
1: And
4: how dare you do this to us?
1: There you have it.
4: I mean, nothing's going to come of it, but it's still kind of fun to get him dressed down a little bit.
5: I mean, is that Hassan Piker sitting behind him? I mean, yeah, I was like, who is that guy sitting behind him? They usually have pretty women or some kind of lady, and now they've got two guys. Just bring up the last shot of that.
1: Yeah, this is really important. It's critical. Let's get that shot up.
5: Yeah, bring it up.
1: Here we go.
5: Let's see it.
1: Let's see Hassan Piker. There he is. Hassan Piker working on the staff with Josh Hawley. We got another story here. That's a bigger
5: story. I think it is. Thank you.
1: Bigger than these clips.
5: I think it is.
4: All right. So we've got Jack Smith saying Trump talked with Congress on January 6th. Cut 4.
6: So we have the Capitol under siege. We have the vice president removed from presiding over the Senate by the Secret Service. We have members of the Senate and House and both political parties who are told to leave the building because of the danger. I want to ask, is it fair to surmise from what you have said that the president was in contact with some members of Congress during this period of time?
4: Shut up, Dick.
7: Yes, that is correct. Both members of Congress, gained evidence reaching out to the White House, asking, please help us. Please stop what's happening. Please have your supporters stop attacking the Capitol. And then also, again, after the attack had occurred, telling his co-conspirators there's a message. I believe it's between Mark Meadows and one of the co-conspirators that the president wants you to call these senators. And that record should be in the material that you all have. Co-conspirators, including Rudy Giuliani, then sought to make those calls. We also had evidence that the president himself was trying to reach out to individual senators.
4: Oh, okay. But then we have Jack Smith in January of this year. On the calls to the president on January 6th.
8: And just make clear, you did not see any of the discussion. There was not any, it was just the content that they made a call to the president and vice versa, but nothing about any content whatsoever.
9: That's correct.
4: Wait.
9: A full record subpoena gives you.
4: Wait, what?
9: Who a call is from.
4: Okay.
9: Who it is to, and the length of that call. It does not tell you the content of what people are speaking about.
4: Okay, so which...
1: I don't know, man.
4: Is it?
1: I don't know.
4: That's pretty amazing.
1: It is.
4: That's pretty... And yet, is anything going to come of it?
5: No.
4: No, it's not. I mean, he's been caught in lie after lie after lie.
1: That's the thing.
4: Total douchebag.
1: Take your pick on what
4: But nothing's going to happen. Wow. All right. We'll chew the fat with Jeffy coming up.

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0: Let's finish up on the Jack Smith situation. We actually had Jack Smith talking about the police at the Capitol on January 6th. Here's what he had to say about that.
1: Cut January 6th, law enforcement officers who sought to protect the people in the Capitol were brutally assaulted. Over 140 officers were assaulted. They were assaulted with weapons. You mentioned, some of them lost their lives.
0: Pause it for a sec. Oh, my gosh, he continues that lie.
2: And 140 officers?
0: Were assaulted.
3: That number just keeps going.
0: Yeah, I know.
2: It sure does.
0: I know. What are you considering an assault?
2: All right.
0: If somebody stepped toward them, is that an assault?
4: The N-word.
2: How many has died? Five?
0: Yeah, which didn't happen.
2: Five or six died?
0: And then people lost their lives. The officers did not lose their lives.
3: How ambiguous he was with
0: from that riot. They died later.
4: Were they police officers?
0: Suicides.
4: Were they police officers?
0: Yes, they were.
4: And did they die?
0: Yes. Yes, five of them did die.
4: Case closed.
0: Within the next, I don't know, few months.
2: Yeah.
0: Right?
2: Yeah.
4: It's called postpartum depression.
0: Is it? But it's postpartum depression?
4: Yes.
0: That is unusual. We should probably look into that a little bit.
4: Okay.
0: With male police officers having postpartum.
2: Too.
4: We do have to rename it, yes.
0: All right, let him finish. This is incredible.
1: Lives. These are people, in my view, who we do not thank enough. And that the fact that people are forgetting what happened that day and the sacrifices and the courage these people showed to protect people and this institution. I find that troubling. I will never forget their sacrifice.
0: Okay. Jeez. I mean, is there one single topic they've talked about more than January 6th? I don't think so. That's all we hear about, is because that's all they have for violence on the right is January 6th.
2: Yeah.
3: Yeah, and we can pick any blue city on any weekend, any given weekend.
0: Yep.
2: Yeah.
3: Examples.
0: That's for sure.
2: Actual assassination attempt.
3: Right. Thank you. And then out in the hallway afterward, one of those lefty officers, Michael Fanone, who you see pop up everywhere on MS
2: this
3: Now.
2: This guy.
3: He gets confronted in the hallway. It's pretty tasty.
2: Good.
5: Officer Fanone, how are you today?
6: Oh, I'm great.
5: What happened in there?
2: What are you talking about?
5: That confrontation.
6: Jack Smith testified about how he had proof beyond reasonable doubt that Donald Trump incited, orchestrated, and funded the insurrection at the Capitol on January 6, 2021.
3: Nancy Pelosi did that?
5: Seemed like there was a fight in there?
6: No, there was no fight.
5: Is it true, Officer Fanone, that you turned off your own body camera on January 6th?
6: Mm. No.
5: I saw your body cam. You turned it off yourself. You were playing dead. I saw your body cam footage.
6: You're a fucking theorist.
5: I saw you turn off your body cam footage, sir, but thank you for disrespecting me.
0: Jeez.
5: Psychopath.
0: Yeah.
3: Yeah, he is.
0: Wow. Yeah, he's the one that loves to make the rounds.
2: He sure does.
0: On MSNBC and CNN. Himself. Oh, man. Does
2: and
0: he ever.
2: He even wrote a book, I think.
0: He might have. It's great that he survived it, though, because so few police officers did.
2: He did.
0: How many were killed? Like 120 of the 140
2: were assaulted.
0: Yeah, but many of them were killed.
2: Apparently, apparently, he was counted dead at one point. I don't know that I actually remember that.
4: He just played dead.
2: That's hilarious.
0: I don't think I've ever heard that.
2: I don't know that I have either.
0: That he played dead.
2: That's funny. I mean, it's not funny, but
0: it's amazing.
2: It is amazing.
0: Ah, what a douche.
2: Yes.
0: Here's an unfortunate incident, though, between Jack Smith and Eric Schmidt.
3: Yeah.
0: Let's
3: see this.
0: Oh, boy.
7: Were you in Atlanta?
1: I do not believe so.
7: Okay. Did you ever go to Atlanta during your time as special counsel?
1: I really don't think so. It's possible I flew through the Atlanta airport on the way to Florida, but I do not have a recollection of going to Atlanta. I definitely did not go to a Hawks game. I'm sure of that.
7: Did you ever meet Nathan Wade or Fannie Willis?
3: Pause this, because it was clipped at the beginning, because he says, did you go to a Hawks game on February 3rd? That was the entire setup of this clip, but continue.
2: Mm-hmm. Oh, okay.
7: Special counsel. No. What would you say if I had a series of text messages from your team that said you were in Atlanta at a Warrior-Hawks game on February 3rd, 2024, the day after Willis and Wade announced their affair?
2: Yeah, what would you say? Yeah,
7: I don't think you know that we have this stuff. I'll give you a second to process it so you don't perjure yourself.
8: Oh, boy. You just took it down really quick. If I could look at that again.
7: Okay.
9: Mr. Chairman, can we give the witness a copy so he can see what's being read to him?
7: Well, I think you've already sufficiently answered. I want to run through. We'll put it in a follow-up. You can respond. I think you've already perjured yourself. But
0: oh boy,
7: did you or your office seek? This is my time,
9: Senator.
7: If you want to use your time to criticize my question, go ahead.
3: Okay, so this goes on, and by the end of that. Questioning.
0: It turns out Schmidt. He was wrong.
3: He was wrong because Jack Smith goes, you know what? Mm-hmm. I was at a around that time in February of 2024. I was at a Iowa Hawkeyes game against Maryland here in Maryland, and so I guess the text from whoever his staff I don't know was referring to the Hawks because he wanted to go see Caitlin Clark play.
0: So she was referring to the Hawks.
3: Yep.
0: In Maryland.
3: Yes.
0: Not the Atlanta Hawks.
3: Correct.
0: In Atlanta.
3: So Eric Schmidt thought he had a smoking gun. You were in Atlanta, obviously, and talking to Fannie Willis right after this whole thing was blowing up down there.
0: That's embarrassing.
3: And, yeah, it was not good. Amy Klobuchar called him out, you know. And
0: somebody in his office, in Eric Schmidt's office, just lost their
3: probably
0: job.
3: Probably looking for a new gig this morning.
2: And
0: that's bad.
2: And they should.
3: That's really
0: bad.
3: Really bad. Because you don't want to give someone like Jack Smith any kind of
0: room.
3: No,
0: you don't.
2: Nope. And they spent all the money on those big-ass cards.
0: Yeah, and they're wrong. And they're wrong.
3: That picture in the background was Phillips Arena, where the Hawks play.
0: Oh,
3: I mean, they went elaborate for that display.
0: That hurts.
2: His people know zip.
0: And now they just want it to go away.
3: Right.
2: Yeah.
3: And that was the longest walk yesterday back to his office for Eric Schmidt, getting stopped in the hallway, going trying to laugh it off.
0: And there's so much you can get Jack Smith on. So to screw that up, now it makes it look
3: so whoever came up
2: thing.
3: With tried to connect those dots went from hero to goat in that office
0: in a very short time.
3: Minutes.
2: I didn't know.
3: I didn't know people in Iowa called the team their Hawks.
0: Yeah. Awkward.
4: That's something I would do.
0: Yeah,
2: it is.
4: No idea about
0: that
4: sports.
0: That is something you would do.
4: That's something I would do.
0: Yeah.
2: And you would hope that someone in the office, someone
0: might
2: else in the office would
0: look
2: go.
0: Into it and say, no, I don't think that's right.
4: No.
0: You know, check each other's work.
2: Yeah. Yeah.
0: Like, no, I don't come to the conclusion that it's not the same. That's not the Hawks of Atlanta. Okay?
4: So there's not just one Hawks team in the entire
0: in the world.
2: Well, it's the Hawkeyes. It's the Hawkeyes.
3: But, right. they got that in a text. And someone said, February 3rd, wow, let's check. My gosh, he was in Atlanta, y'all. I mean, there's a lot of dots you had to connect here. You see Hawks in the text. You look up the Atlanta Hawks schedule.
0: Yeah.
3: You look up Fannie Willis' timeline. Wow, he's totally in Atlanta to do damage control with them on this affair getting out.
0: And nope.
3: And they went from superstar to see you later.
2: Take care.
0: That sucks.
3: Yeah. That's awesome. Oof. And now Eric Schmidt... I don't know. That's going to be tough to recover from.
0: Yeah, that's a tough one.
4: Time for him to quit. All right, impeach him.
3: Wait, no.
4: Impeach him.
0: Don't know about that.
4: Impeach him. Done.
0: All right. Let's go ahead and get the Chewing the Fat episode then from Jeffy here.
2: Let's knock it out.

0: And there you have it.
1: I think we covered the bases with that. Congratulations to the 2026 Fat Bear Week champion. After a hard-fought battle, as predicted, Bear 89 Backpack is victorious for Fat Bear Week. Swear.
0: And there he is. Is that him?
1: Yeah.
0: I assume. They call him Backpack because it looks like he's got a backpack on his back.
1: Backpack. Yeah. Is the same. Yeah. he's just out there celebrating his victory.
0: Give me a fish, will you?
1: Yeah, I need a few more salmon. I mentioned the other day when you're out shopping and you reach for a bottle of Hidden Valley Ranch dressing.
2: Yeah.
1: You get the new spooky version.
0: Oh, nice.
1: Okay. So they're embracing the Halloween vibes. There it is.
0: That does not look appetizing.
3: Did you bring a salad so we can eat?
1: A what?
3: Salad?
2: He's never heard that word in his life.
1: So my due person came home yesterday with a couple of them, and so they are on the shelves. It started on the 24th, and we were just early.
3: So you were wrong.
0: All right.
1: The shelf was empty. Mm. I wasn't wrong. Mm. It says that that's glow in the dark. So I made a glow in the dark for you. That's what you get, a glow in the dark from the spooky ranch dressing.
3: Wait, we're not going to turn off the lights and make it
1: cool.
3: Glow?
1: Yeah, it's kind of cool.
0: Yeah, that's cool.
1: Yeah, no, we're not going to shut off the lights. That's what it looks like.
3: Yeah, I don't believe it. That could be AI. Is that real?
1: That is real, yes. 8 months ago, Nancy Guthrie disappeared. Investigators searching for Savannah Guthrie's mother, Nancy, are examining a possible new ransom note. Ransom note after the 84-year-old disappeared from her Arizona home. The development online claims that described by Nancy's friend who received a demand for payment in Bitcoin. And as Keith stated yesterday, once again, our jokes become reality. What we've been saying on the show since the beginning, the claim includes the assertion that Nancy was alive in Mexico.
2: Oh, no.
1: Come on now. Now, I've been saying that she's in Mexico with the pool boy, but there is no mention of the pool boy. Maybe he's the one.
2: But that'll be an update in a couple of weeks.
1: It's unbelievable.
2: Wow.
0: So they're saying she's still alive?
1: That's what.
0: In Mexico.
2: Still alive? She was alive for a while.
1: They're saying, you know, that, well, first of all, they're working to determine the credibility of it. So they're examining all the social media comments connected to the alleged note. And so it doesn't provide the whereabouts or provide verified information about her condition. Mm-hmm. So probably nothing. Mm-hmm. But, man, I feel sorry for Savannah and her family. I mean, 8 months of this and it's still ongoing, never ending.
0: Crazy.
1: And, you know, wackos are out there sending ransom notes because it's just terrible.
3: Wait, so that's not real? Nancy's not in Mexico?
1: I wanted to.
0: Well, we don't know yet.
1: We don't know.
0: They're looking into it.
1: Yeah.
3: Okay. Mm-hmm. Okay.
1: We honestly don't know, but I mean.
0: But it's probably not real, would be my guess.
1: That she's not in Mexico with her pool boy? Okay. If you want to believe that.
3: That's a Debbie Downer, bro.
1: I choose to believe she's in Mexico with the pool boy.
0: Oh, okay.
1: Having a little fun.
0: Mm-hmm.
1: SpaceX. Launched its enormous Starship into orbit for the first time Monday and successfully delivered the most advanced Starlink satellites yet. This is the launch of SpaceX, the Starship, which was pretty cool. Now, I was told that somewhere in this launch, we saw an actual UFO.
3: UAP, yeah.
1: But UAP. But I don't know that that's actually what we saw.
3: Well, we didn't saw it in here.
1: But this
3: is not the footage of the UAP. So you got the wrong footage. You're trying to see.
1: No, I don't want to see the UAP.
3: Oh, you don't
1: I'm just
3: see
1: saying
3: it.
1: That
3: okay.
1: Some people said that there was UAPs
3: there
1: in
3: was.
1: The footage.
3: There was a UAP saw it yesterday. It was a it was a portal. It opened, it closed, and it disappeared.
2: So where's that video?
1: Okay.
2: Where's that video?
0: Yeah, where is it?
1: I don't know. I never. I
2: Chris got awful quiet. I want to see that video.
3: Oh, it's not there.
0: Do we not have the video?
3: No.
1: It's not part of the launch video here.
0: Yeah, I know that. But do we have a separate video that shows the one you showed me yesterday? You didn't send it in.
3: No, I did not.
0: Okay.
1: Because it wasn't real.
3: Okay.
0: Where are you getting that? How do you know it wasn't real? Thank you, Pat.
1: After that, the Starship almost didn't make it to orbit when one of its engines shut down prematurely. But with everything else working, they said, let's keep it going. And they proceeded as planned. So Starship is orbital. The NASA Administrator Jared Isaacman congratulated SpaceX on reaching orbit and managing every step in a safe, responsible, and especially inspirational way. Elon's showpiece rocket, the biggest and most powerful ever, carried 26 of the latest Starlinks to join the 11,000 older models already providing internet service. And they popped out of the spacecraft one by one, drawing more cheers from the SpaceX crowd. Then they cut the flight short to ensure safety. It was supposed to be a 10-hour ride. It was only about 3 hours.
3: Because of the portal.
1: And then the spacecraft re-entered over the Pacific and splashed down north of Ohio
0: and
1: 3 hours after blasting off. And it, landing site. This is what you got.
3: Well, yeah, it was supposed to explode.
0: No.
3: Yes. It was a landing, and then it was exploded by them.
4: Seen all three lit, down to two.
1: And we explode. Yep, there we go.
0: Boom.
1: It's all about the data, though, Pat.
0: Yeah.
1: It's all about the data.
2: Does PETA ever say, hey, what about the fish? I guarantee you they don't like stuff like that.
1: Oh, yeah. No kidding. That's for sure. I don't blame them. I mean, that's killed a lot of things.
0: Are you concerned about the fish, too?
1: I am.
0: Really? Yeah.
1: Okay. I am concerned about the fish out there.
0: That's really nice of you.
3: He has an inset with PETA and everything. They give him stickers and hats.
0: No, I know.
1: Yeah, my God, the PETA. I know. Well, you know, I've come around on a couple of things.
2: Oh, look at you.
1: Yeah.
3: Well, yeah, like the bull thing.
2: Be kind to animals, Jeffy.
1: It'd be kind to animals. Right? And zoos. Mm-hmm. I mean, no one supports zoos more than me.
2: Exactly. Mm-hmm.
1: So I'm with them.
0: I don't think PETA supports zoos.
3: PETA does not support zoos.
1: They do not. But that's close. That's close. I'm like PETA adjacent. Supporting zoos.
2: Can we touch on the Eric Schmidt, Jack Smith, Atlanta Hawks thing real quick? ABC News, for example, this morning played one clip. One clip I saw across the hallway there from the hearing. And, of course, it was the gotcha moment from Republican senator backfires. And that is the only clip now that we're going to get nationally.
0: They won't show him lying.
2: Right.
0: Being caught in multiple lies. Nope. Just the Hawks thing.
1: Just that one.
0: That's all you're going to see. More coming up.
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0: With some tweets. The Sniper BBB tweets, saw a guy at Walmart with 30 bottles of those Spooky Ranch dressing bottles. Wow. With 30 of them. What are you going to do with that?
2: eBay.
1: Make some kind of Halloween decoration at the house.
2: eBay.
0: Or eBay.
1: Or
0: yeah.
1: eBay.
0: Yeah. Super intelligencing thought criminal. you're still talking about Nancy Guthrie? And Rowdy Introvert, was this new Nancy Guthrie ransom note found next to the bloodstains on the porch?
1: No. I guess it was a friend or something, right? A friend was contacted, so
0: okay.
1: Who knows?
0: Yeah. I mean, somebody's still trying to work that? Come on.
1: I got to give him credit. Give him a shot if he gets paid in Bitcoin. You know what? I know where she is. Send me two Bitcoin.
0: Okay.
1: And you'll point you in the right direction.
3: Okay. That's cheap.
0: Yeah, sure is.
1: I'm just going to point you in the direction.
3: Oh. Mm. Oh, okay.
0: Okay, then when SWAT shows up at your house, then what are you going to do?
3: Well, he has all the information. What will SWAT show up? Where did you get that?
0: Did you notice that, first of all, the Republican Party has some inside information now on the Ken Paxton, James Tallarico race. And I think we briefly mentioned he's up by 3 in that poll. Ken Paxton, up by 3. Now, that's the only poll I've ever seen or heard of that shows Paxton in the lead in that race.
1: I like it, though.
0: But I'll take it. I'll take it. Wherever we can find some comfort, you might as well grab it.
1: Yes.
0: With both hands. Also, Angela Paxton, the estranged wife of Ken, kind of campaigning for
1: him. She's out there a little
0: bit.
3: So she listened to the program. We told her.
0: And listen, if she can forgive him
3: or
0: at least set aside, you know, all the whatever to vote for him and encourage other women to vote for him, who am I to say I'm not going to do it? I'm nobody to say it. So I'm going to say yes.
1: Yes,
0: Angela, I will vote for your estranged husband. Yeah. Also, as far as being impeached, don't forget he was acquitted.
1: Yes.
0: By the Senate in Texas.
1: Yeah, Mr. Tallarico conveniently forgets that.
0: Yeah, he doesn't ever mention that he was acquitted. The accusation that he had $121,000 to $200,000 in renovation done to his house in exchange for some political favor for one of his friends. He's always vehemently denied that. And he was acquitted of it.
1: Right.
0: So, in fact, in court, he showed a document, a bank statement, proving that he personally paid $121,000 of his own money for the work that was done.
1: We're done.
0: We're done here. We're done. And the wife is encouraging people to vote for him. So
2: I'd like to see Angela Paxton do an ad.
0: So would I.
2: Honestly. And that's so just
1: I'd like to see Ken Paxton do an ad.
2: Thank you. Thank you. But I mean she's out there
0: she's helping
2: saying that, you know, think of how difficult it's gonna be. If we lose this seat to the other team,
0: right?
2: It's gonna be very difficult to get it back. I mean, she's definitely out there. I don't know. Mm-hmm. I did see yesterday an anti Tallarico ad. I was pleased to see that. I don't know if, Joe, you have that. Noah said he sent it over there, but it was encouraging to actually see what I thought was a pretty effective ad.
9: James Tallarico is weird. Very weird.
10: Oh, there are many more than two biological sexes.
0: Yeah, this is the MAGA pack.
11: Jesus Christ himself was a radical feminist.
10: God is non-binary.
12: I always think of myself as a Christian who hates Christianity.
9: Six sexes? Jesus, a radical feminist? A Christian who hates Christianity? Liberal weirdo James Tallarico, too loco for Texas.
0: Okay.
9: Inc. is responsible for the content of this message.
3: That's the part that I'm like, too loco for Texas.
2: Why? You gotta appeal to the Hispanics.
1: Trying to talk to your people.
3: Talk to my people,
2: That's right.
3: But, okay.
0: You know, there's people who speak Spanish that live in Texas.
3: Wait.
0: So when you use a word like loco, that relates to them.
3: So out of that 30 second, we'll only get a 1 second.
2: I like the way the announcer, you know, he goes over all of the things you just heard so you can hear him more clearly, just kind of bullet points it.
0: Yep.
2: And then you get the Spanglish at the end.
1: But so isn't,
3: is it effective?
1: It isn't impactful.
0: It's not to me.
3: It's not
0: really.
3: Because
0: it's not to me.
3: I mean, this is
0: he's too that, weird.
1: That one's
3: weird.
1: That one's run for a little while.
3: Yeah.
2: Oh, I haven't seen it.
1: There's a couple other MAGA ones that different than that run. And we talked yesterday. They're fine ads.
3: Yeah.
1: They're good ads. They're just not impactful.
0: No.
3: Right. So let me show you.
1: Sadly, the James.
0: So much worse than weird.
3: Yes.
0: Sadly. I don't know that that's a good
3: what
0: word
3: for him. What did you call
0: him
3: yesterday?
0: I called him a prissy pig.
3: Huh. Okay. I like that one. Would you be mad if MAGA Inc. uses that?
0: No, I'd be fine with it. Go ahead and use prissy pig.
1: No, see, that, no, first of all, no. No, because that's the slippery slope right on into Unleashed. No. They can pay for it.
3: Okay. Send the check.
0: They got plenty of money.
1: Okay. Thank you.
0: $400 million yes, or something.
2: You work as a paid consultant, but you're not giving this stuff up for free.
3: So this is where I'm at, because James Tallarico, I think this is where you were heading, Jeffy, are very impactful. Here's an ad about Ken Paxton's homes from James.
13: Uh-oh. Today on House Hunters, Ken Paxton is looking for a home. Will he choose this $1.5 million McKinney, Texas abode conveniently located near the courthouse where he was indicted for fraud? Okay, that was easy. I guess he doesn't want this 3-story, 12-bed luxury lodge in Broken Bow,
0: that
13: Oklahoma.
0: Looks nice, actually.
13: Yes. Oh, you want both? All right. There's also this $1 million Ocean View property in Hawaii.
14: Absolutely.
13: All right. And how about one luxury condominium at a high-end wellness resort in Utah?
14: Four
13: luxury condominiums it is. Ken Paxton owns 15 properties valued at approximately $9 million, even though he makes just $153,000 annually as attorney general. So how does he have the money to be building a real estate empire?
14: A lot of big corporate interests.
13: Oh, for James Tallarico. He has one house.
0: Wow. Okay, so Tallarico has one house, so you should vote for him?
3: Yes.
0: What kind of Marxist garbage are we pushing?
1: That's exactly what
0: in Texas.
2: He has one room in the basement.
0: Yeah.
2: Of his
0: parents' house. Yeah.
3: We know,
1: which really is, you know, for his people, is probably better.
0: Probably a plus. Yeah. I mean, they'd rather have the candidate who's living with his mom in the basement than the guy who owns 15 homes from his real estate investments.
3: How does he
0: He's
3: get
0: not
3: that.
0: Living in all of them.
3: How does he get all those homes when he makes $153,000?
0: Because he invested in real estate a long time ago, and now he's got money because of it.
3: The white adjacent apologizes for the whites. Got it. But it's effective.
1: It is impactful.
0: It's a good ad.
1: Yeah.
0: I mean, the house hunting thing is
3: it's very
0: well done.
3: Well done.
0: But and vote for James Tallarico. He has one house. This is just asinine.
3: Well, he's like me.
0: Think
3: and you.
0: About what you're saying. You want me to vote for him because he has one house instead of the guy who has real estate investments. Okay, is this America still, or are we living in the Soviet Union now?
2: Yeah, we don't reward success.
0: Is wow. That...
2: Okay.
0: That's unbelievable. In Texas!
1: That's what it is.
0: If that works here, it's time to leave the state.
3: Wait. I'm sorry?
2: Hold on.
3: I just got here.
2: Let's hash this out. Hold on. If James Tallarico wins, you are going to move away from Texas?
0: Yeah, it's time. I didn't say I was going to, but it's definitely time.
2: I was about to
0: time.
2: Say, we got to... How many pairs of underwear are you willing to eat? Okay.
3: You just finished a remodel, possibly.
0: Yeah. Yeah, so we're here for good.
3: Okay, got it.
0: But
1: is the remodel actually done?
0: No.
1: Okay. Never mind.
3: That's what I said, possibly.
0: Don't be silly. Of course not. It's only been 8 months. What's the matter with you?
3: Thank you.
0: This is a 2-3 year project.
1: Okay.
0: We saw that from the beginning. All right. For the next 2 or 3 years, we're going to be remodeling. Remember that?
2: Will the ballroom be done at the White House before Pat's?
0: Yes. Yes, I think it probably will be.
3: This is like the Clancy case. November 2nd?
1: Yeah. Yeah. You get the contractors together. We can't possibly do this in a week.
0: Agonizing.
1: We're not ready.
0: Man. So President Trump had an AI meeting at the White House yesterday. Did they decide anything?
3: SI.
2: Yeah. We got SI.
3: SI is official.
2: And we got some guardrails.
3: Don't look down, sir. SI is official.
1: It kind of is.
0: I don't get that. Why is he doing this? Why are we changing the name?
3: Super intelligent.
0: It's not, though. There is a super intelligence, and it's not this. This is not that. So it isn't a better name. I don't know why he thinks it is. Whatever.
2: So Big Balls, did he redesign America.gov? I heard that He was in charge of that, and so now it's like a one-stop shop for anything that you need.
1: That's possible.
3: Oh, yeah, Pat, you can get your passport just all online.
2: Like, you just take a picture paperwork, and send it in on your phone.
3: And then you get a beautiful...
0: That's all run by AI now.
3: Yeah, right. You get a beautiful box, like an influencer box with the passport.
2: And I don't know that anybody sent in any Marco Rubio clips, but he did kind of like the Steve Jobs presentation where he put, you know, America.gov up there and showed how to walk through it and do all these different things. And I mean... Convenience is definitely the word of the day for that. But yeah, I'm looking at America.gov right now, and you just type in a question, and it'll take you to the right places. So that's interesting.
0: That's awesome.
2: Yeah.
0: Check this out with President Trump at the meeting. Cut 13.
15: Mr. President, tell us why the world should not be concerned about AI, why there shouldn't be guardrails.
16: Because we have people that love our country and love the world
15: a
16: lot.
15: But it requires more than love, doesn't it, sir?
16: No, it requires this, and they're the smartest people in the world. And we had a great meeting today, every one of them. We had a great, really a great, great meeting. It was something very, very special. We had the top, I'd say it looked like a group of about 40, but whatever it was, here's one of them right here, Jensen, and NVIDIA. And they love our country, and they love the world, and they came together, and they did something that few people really... It's almost like a constitution, in a way.
17: Mr. President,
16: and the biggest
17: President.
16: And the biggest people in the world signed that, and I signed it as president, and it really is a form of protection.
1: There you go.
2: Well, I just typed in a question at America.gov. And the first screen was messy, so I reset it and typed it in, and it says, chat is unavailable right now. It's like Obamacare.gov.
1: Oh, cool. It's a work in progress. They're getting to
2: it. They unveiled yesterday
1: apparently,
2: at a special event.
1: We're now safer from RSI, or whatever you want to call it. NVIDIA also has said that they have a new way to keep us safe. In the wake of the rogue AI models breaking into systems, the chip maker announced a new AI security system called OpenShell to act as a safeguard against your AI breaking any rules. The system unveiling comes 2 weeks after, the tech leaders, including OpenAI, Sam Altman, and Anthropic CEO Dario Amodei, called for developers to slow things down. NVIDIA CEO Jensen was there and said, no, if you believe your company is out of control, then get the company under control. And OpenShell has two layers, and it's open source software system that any company can adopt, according to NVIDIA. And they have also have companies using it already, the first layer. And I mean, they said that it would stop the Hugging Face hack. In fact, they bought NVIDIA bought Hugging Face for about $13 billion earlier this month.
2: Nice.
1: The first layer runs AI agents in a sandbox, the virtual space where they can be tested. Testers can define what the agent can access. The extra layer is a program called Sentry that can quarantine a suspicious agent in milliseconds. So it's good to go. They have 100 organizations using it already. I did enjoy yesterday, too, out there in front of the White House, in the very beginning, Trump realizes that Elon's there, but he's way in the back. He won't have that. Cut 35.
17: Mr. Musk has spoken about an age of abundance, which sounds lovely. But what about when people...
16: Elon, I didn't see you back there. What are you doing so far back here? May we hear from you?
1: Get out of here. Get up here.
16: Elon, go ahead. You could answer that question.
18: Sorry, question was about age of abundance.
17: Because people looking at this will be worried, particularly laptop jobs. What are they going to do in the future, Mr. Musk?
18: Well, I think it is worth highlighting the positive benefits of AI, which will... Or SI, pardon me.
16: Thank you.
18: Super intelligence.
0: Do we really have to do this?
1: Yes.
2: Yes.
1: That's our president wants it.
0: Okay. All right. I'm not going to do it. I'm not going to call AI SI until it is super intelligence.
3: Wow.
0: That's a specific thing.
3: But they sent a piece of paper that
1: says
3: SI. It's
1: also a specific thing that your president is asking you to do.
3: Thank you. Thank you, Fisher.
0: No, I'm not going to. So... That's my position.
2: It's AI.
0: No, Mr. President.
2: And it's the Redskins, not the Commanders, while we're at it.
0: You're right. Yeah. Let's deal with that. That might be even more important, frankly. The Commanders. So stupid. All right. Doctors told Alba the pregnancy was impossible for her, and her husband's diagnosis confirmed that. A child of their own just wasn't in the cards for them. Then the impossible happened, and Alba turned out to be pregnant. Now, we might call that a miracle, but to Alba at the time, it sure didn't feel like one. That positive pregnancy test felt like a mistake, a cruel twist of fate she didn't understand or at that time want. Nothing added up. She'd accepted that pregnancy wasn't possible for her. This baby was never planned. Well, so suddenly she was confused and afraid and just overwhelmed. What should have felt like a miracle felt like a crisis to her. 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She was welcomed with compassion, given a free ultrasound, and when she saw her baby and heard that heartbeat, everything changed for her. 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

0: Welcome. Great to have you with us. You know who Cameron Manheim is? She used to be on the show The Practice.
1: Oh, yeah.
0: The lawyer show.
2: Yes.
0: It's around L.A. Law time, and then The Practice came out and some others. But she was big into that. And she's making news right now because she just admitted she wanted to force her straight son into being gay.
2: I didn't send the video in of her saying this.
0: Our jokes become their go-to.
2: Yeah, right. I didn't send the video in of her saying that at this whatever awards thing she was at.
0: Yeah.
2: It's remarkable.
0: Yeah.
2: It's remarkable.
0: Yeah.
2: The holy... I mean, you can read it, but seeing her say it...
0: Unbelievable.
2: It's unbelievable.
0: It's real. We should find that
2: all
0: and
2: right,
0: play
2: I'll
0: it.
2: I'll send it in. That's fine. I'll send it in.
0: Marsha Harden introduced Manheim, and Manheim said about Harden, she has three remarkable children who all align with the LGBTQ plus community, which is another thing that deeply irritates me about her because I always wanted a gay son. And I'm sure people probably laughed at that. She's serious.
2: No, she's serious.
0: I love that relationship, she said, between a gay son and his mother.
3: Weird, man.
2: Yep, she said, I have photographs of my son in high heels.
0: So bizarre. Drag, like she tried to dress him in drag.
2: He's the straightest guy ever. I mean, it's
0: unbelievable.
2: It's the whole thing, her whole thing is, she should seek some sort of help.
0: Really. Seriously. I wanted to be the picket sign holding mom who would beat the crap, that's not the word she used, out of somebody for her kid. I mean, let's just admit, gay sons are the best, right? Right? I guess
3: so
0: the audience
3: was trying
0: went nuts
3: to
0: for her.
3: Create something.
0: Yeah.
2: Oh, yeah.
3: That we've been told is just a natural thing.
0: Right.
3: Right?
0: Yes, right.
2: It's a natural

0: a seemingly overwhelming amount of children that are trans, that are gay. Yeah.
1: I wonder if it's because of this. You got a bunch of parents trying to direct them into it. She said, I have photographs of my son in high heels in full drag. He knows every word to every musical ever written. His fairy godfather, Aaron Walton, is here with us tonight. I mean, truly, I thought I had this effing thing locked up.
2: Man.
1: Meaning a gay son.
0: Gay, yeah.
2: If you're watching that and you're gay, you have got to be so offended. Like, what?
1: You would think,
2: are you kidding me?
1: I know.
2: What, are you trivializing us?
1: It's unbelievable.
0: I sent Chris the audio, but
1: here it is.
0: For the words.
1: Yeah.
3: I always wanted a gay son. I did. I love that relationship between gay sons and their mothers. I want to be the picket sign holding mom who would beat the shit out of somebody for her kid. I mean, let's just admit it. Gay sons are the best, right? Right.
0: Right.
3: I have photographs of my son in high heels, in full drag. He knows every word to every musical ever written. His fairy godfather, Aaron Walton, is here with us tonight. I mean, truly, I thought I had this locked up. But no. He's the only straight guy in his entire musical theater company.
0: Oh, the horror.
1: Sorry to disappoint you.
3: Me about 10 years ago from her closet, I kid you not, she was in her closet, to tell me that her son had come out to her as gay. All I said was, oh my God, you are so fucking
1: lucky.
0: Right?
3: And about a week later, I was at Marsha's house for dinner when an Amazon package was delivered for her son.
0: Inside, I'm not kidding you,
3: was a pair of thigh-high red patent leather boots, like kinky boots. And I thought,
1: this is unbelievable.
3: Oh, come on.
1: Despicable.
3: Now she is just showing off, right?
0: That's
1: unbelievable. But this is who Hollywood people are, isn't it?
0: Yes, it sure is.
1: It's who they are.
0: It sure is.
1: They've decided that this is the superior lifestyle. I mean, it's the stuff that we talk about.
4: Mm-hmm. And joke around.
1: And halfway.
0: All the time.
1: Joke about it. But it's actually serious.
0: Yes.
1: And she just proved it. Wow.
4: And I know Fisher's going to say, thank you for doing your job. But I just captured all those curse words live. That was pretty freaking awesome.
1: It's pretty awesome. Way to go, Chris.
4: Thank you.
1: It's nicely done.
0: Thank you.
1: For doing your job.
0: Appreciate it.
1: And you knew what was coming.
4: I knew it was coming.
1: You set yourself up for it.
4: I did.
1: So you kind of deserve it, but...
4: By the way, I got my salad. Mind. My salad is out in the lobby, so I'm going to be needing that ranch.
1: You did order one?
4: I ordered me a salad.
1: And so, what about the rest of us?
4: You guys can have a salad, too. I ordered you guys a salad as well.
1: Did you?
0: Oh, okay.
1: All right, good. All right.
5: Oh, Jeffy's never been excited about a salad in his life.
0: I didn't say I was excited. I just said okay.
1: All right. 888-900-3393. Pat Unleashed on Twitter. You know, we caught those terrorists in Britain, and then they let them out.
0: Yeah,
1: Let them out, and I think that we're a little confused about why they let them out. We'll get into that coming up here in a few minutes.

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0: 888-900-3393. Pat Unleashed on Twitter. Wow. So we've got some Candace Owens clips today. I see.
1: We do. Yeah. And I just want to tell you, Pat, as someone mm-hmm. that struggles with words,
0: yeah,
1: I can say words.
0: Well, but there's
1: are
0: a reason.
1: Hard.
0: There's a reason that you struggle with words. English is not your first language.
1: Agreed.
0: You're a territorian.
2: And I will say a couple times in this video, I thought, is she me?
0: Really? It's yeah. that bad?
2: No.
0: Oh, my yes. gosh. Yes. I hope it's not that bad.
1: Oh, is that bad?
0: Oh, boy. Oh, no. Here you hate go. To see it, don't you? All right, here it is.
3: That truth is kind of, I mean, what actually has happened, the events of our world uh-huh. is obviously, as the expression goes, way stranger in fiction. Oh, I know. I'll fix two birds with one stone. Okay. Really thought that what you were saying seemed so far outstretched. But the good news is that she is now unmurkying the water. But the thing that they are forgetting is perception is 9/10 of the
0: waters.
3: Law. Right. Look, the short and the thick of it is, the short and the thick of it. That's the long and the thick of it. I think it's really important to now stake a horse in this race and making lesbian jokes. I don't, you know, swing for the next team and wouldn't be on the brink of my seat. And the judge said, oh, no, it's all good. You know, par for the courses. Secrets can sometimes make strange bedfellows. And it's hard to put that genie back in the Bible. The elite of the Mormon culture, the cream of the pie, because they are the cream of the crop of the Mormon pie. The Daily Wire, whatever. I'm over that. I could care less. Literally, Barry Weiss, you could crawl on a hole and
0: Mormon
3: die.
0: Pie?
3: I could care
0: I
3: less. And don't even get me started on the Putin puppet stuff. I could care less that they could care less about what's in the Bible. Take it. Take his money. I could care less, obviously. Yeah. It would not extradite him because the Statue of Limitations had expired. Oh, lucky for Olivia Duhamel, the Statue of Limitations had already expired.
0: she had discovered
3: the Statue of Limitations was not up. The Statue of Limitations had passed last minute, the umpteenth hour.
0: Wow.
3: It got canceled in the umpteenth hour. So in the umpteenth hour, they decided to cancel her appearance, that it had been made in the umpteenth hour. I will leave no stone left unturned. Who wouldn't want to have every stone unturned? Well, it sure as heck. Everything is so fake, and that is how it has felt from start to finish here.
0: Starch
3: These
0: to finish.
3: Are the people who
0: this
3: you need
0: is
3: to stay
0: unreal.
3: Away with. And when you get up there, you sort of realize that these people do not have any self-esteem whatsoever.
0: They will do
3: practically anything to maintain their popularity because they have such low self-esteem.
2: Oh, no. I need my guy. I need my guy. I can't remember his name, and I apologize because I love his work, but he needs to be using those and saying, is this a joke?
0: I know.
2: No, that's not the way it's said.
0: Wow. That is insane.
4: That puts KJP to shame.
0: Oh, yeah.
4: A breathing room and all of her screw-ups.
0: Yeah. No, she does. She does. Come on now. How do you have that many sayings wrong? How? How is it possible that you don't know these axioms better than that? Come on.
2: I mean, there are things that everyone says.
0: Are you four? How is it possible? I really don't understand.
4: whoever's writing her scripts.
0: Wow.
4: I guess is that when she goes off script and she's trying to?
0: I don't know.
2: Does she have a script?
4: I contend somebody's writing her stuff for her because there's many times she'll say something that. We've played examples.
2: Okay.
4: And it's just like, okay.
2: I mean,
0: wow. I just don't think she knows.
2: Probably not.
0: I don't know. It's
2: probably not.
0: Those are unbelievable, though. One after another. And I
2: could be a fan of the Mormon pie, if there's such a thing.
4: And here it is.
0: The cream of the Mormon pie.
4: Here it comes.
0: I wish I knew what she was talking about there.
2: Oh.
0: I'd like to know what the cream of our pie is.
2: Okay, so now we know there is something.
4: There you go.
0: Now you know.
2: Okay.
0: Now you know there is something.
2: Yes.
0: Yeah. Because I'm
4: cleverly denying it.
2: Thank you.
0: Uh-huh.
4: What is the most famous Mormon pie? And
0: what? It's going to turn out to be...
4: Oh, that's a typo. Hang on. Because it said, pipe. And then it said the Mormon Tabernacle Choir.
0: The pipe organ.
4: Yeah. Fresh fruit punch. The Gifford House at Capitol Reef National Park. I don't know where we're going here. But
0: they're showing you pies.
4: Bring it in. Yeah. Here it is.
0: Wow.
2: I mean, that's...
4: A berry pie is the most popular pie flavor among Latter-day Saints. Whatever. Okay. There's a poll. There's
2: the berry
4: pies.
2: Actual
4: poll of Mormons. And it goes, oh
0: really?
4: My goodness, y'all, look at this. Here we go. Now, this is where you're going to get this kind of content. We've got 38% of Mormons prefer berry pie.
2: Okay.
4: All right. Second place, chocolate or cream pie at 19.4%.
2: Oh, yeah,
4: apple pie
0: I'm among
4: and pumpkin
0: them.
4: Pie yeah. are tied at 16.1%. And pecan pie at 9.7%. And here's the berry pie.
0: The pie.
4: Berry pie.
2: I'd right like there. The chocolate.
0: Yeah.
2: That'd be fine.
0: Yeah.
2: I mean, chocolate pie. Or banana cream. And fine. Let's have that.
0: Yes. But nobody's coming through the door.
2: Oh.
0: Nobody's coming through.
2: Somebody came through with the salad, though.
4: They did.
2: How exciting.
4: Yeah, thank
2: you. How
4: really
2: exciting is that?
0: Not, but still.
4: the dressing tastes just fine, even though it's like...
0: So it does taste just like ranch, right? It's just regular ranch.
2: It looks like moldy ranch.
0: Yeah, it doesn't look appetizing at all, but that's not
1: it's
0: the
1: delicious.
0: Point, right?
1: It's a good,
0: good
1: salad for this morning.
0: All right.
2: Yeah, because, boy, you just wake up every day thinking, man,
0: if I only had a salad.
4: Chris, I tell you what.
2: To start the day.
4: You know what would really wash down this salad really well would be a berry pie.
0: Or a chocolate
2: cream pie. Or a chocolate
0: cream pie. Coming through the door right now. But no. Sadly, nothing coming through the door.
2: I know.
0: Fascinating. Jeez. I don't know. How do you take that person seriously? A lot of people do, though.
2: Absolutely.
0: A lot of people do. I mean, even though she's changed her whole tactic on the Charlie Kirk assassination, first of all, it was the French Foreign Legion, right? And Jews.
2: Yes.
0: It was Israel and the French Foreign Legion. And somehow Erica in there somewhere, too, right?
2: Yeah.
0: She was partly responsible.
2: School. Yeah, with the school or mob center, too. Yes.
0: Yeah.
1: I see how you did not mention the Mormon Mafia, sir.
0: And the Mormon Mafia. I think the Mormon Mafia figured in somehow.
1: Yes, it did. Because it's the Mormon Mafia.
0: Well, because Mormon Mafia is part of the cream of their pie
2: video or
0: whatever.
2: She said in that video that she doesn't swing for the other team.
0: No, right.
2: But we have evidence where she's, and I don't have it here, but I've seen evidence, I should say, where she does swing for the other team.
0: That's right.
2: And
0: right.
2: So you could make a case that she is happy that Erica is alone now.
1: So she wanted that.
2: She wanted
1: Kirk,
2: Erica, yeah.
1: Not the other Kirk.
4: Okay.
1: Okay.
4: What are we doing?
0: So we've got, you know, you go from the conspiracies on who assassinated Charlie to the fact that he wasn't killed at all. That he was replaced, and it was a double, and it was a decoy, and so I guess Charlie's alive then. So how do you go from that first theory to the second theory now that she's pushing? I don't know.
1: Did Charlie talk to her in a dream again?
2: Maybe.
1: And say, I am not dead.
2: Maybe. I don't know.
0: Maybe.
2: I don't know.
0: So the institutionalization of the human psyche? Maybe. I don't know.
4: Do you want to play this clip? I forgot that we had this when we were talking about Tallarico and Paxton earlier. Tallarico is, I don't know who is on the stage with him, but he's asked about this God's gender thing, and he has a chance to kind of,
0: smooth
4: that
0: back.
4: Over.
0: Yeah.
4: But the guy he's with, how would you handle this if you're James Tallarico? Because I am so offended by this guy's questioning and how he describes God. And buckle up, because you're going to be offended.
0: Mm.
4: And it's just, I mean, this guy cannot get into office. But he seems fine with the jokey joke about God. And you'll see clip 10.
0: Okay.
5: First, how big is God's sausage, would you say?
0: What? Oh,
5: we know God is a man, and so I'm just wondering, like, how healthy his hog is.
6: So
4: it's funny, huh?
6: I know this is rapid fire, but let me just, because
0: Who is this guy?
6: Two-word answer. No.
7: Yes or no? Listen, I know that I was wow. being provocative with that comment. I made it on the floor of the House when the extremists
0: talking about the gender
7: in the Texas
0: thing.
7: Legislature yeah. were trying mm-hmm. to pick on kids who were different. Oh. And while it's maybe provocative politically, I don't think it's controversial theologically. Most
0: well, of Christians, course it is.
7: Believe that God is beyond gender.
0: Do they, though? Do most Christians believe God is beyond gender? Are we not created in his image?
2: In his image.
0: If so, then he's not beyond gender. He has a gender. There's one or the other. You're a male or you're a female. So that's what we all are.
6: Father,
0: so it
6: son,
0: only stands to reason that's Holy what Ghost. He is. Mm-hmm. Wow. Psycho.
2: Truly, he's doing this, whatever show this is with the comedian. That you know is
0: and it's blasphemy.
2: Joke.
0: Oh, yeah. Yeah. It's not funny. It's not something you respond to. It's no. something you're grossly offended by.
2: He's not.
0: And you don't entertain it.
6: Oh, he's laughing at
0: yeah.
6: him.
2: He's not. Oh. But I will say that we have wow. this, we have this clip of him being welcomed cut 40 and it's
6: 42.
2: Or 42. It's him being welcomed by a giant crowd, and I don't like it.
0: All right.
8: Rico for Texas as he takes his fight against corruption to Washington and wins power back for working people.
0: Where is he?
2: I don't know.
0: Is that a baseball game somewhere?
2: Yes.
6: No, wait.
1: No, it was a football game.
2: It was a football game?
0: Football game? Yeah.
6: That looked like midfield, but just put a still shot up there. Where is the weather bad in Texas this weekend? Like, where was he?
2: Yeah, I don't know. Hmm. And it's, you know, it definitely isn't a sellout crowd, but they...
0: No, the whole upper deck is
2: there was no
0: empty.
6: Logo?
0: Huh. I can't tell.
2: I don't know.
6: Wait a minute. Didn't you just say he was in New York recently, Jeffy?
2: Yeah.
1: So according to the Democrat account that tweeted this, James Sullivan received a standing ovation during the State Fair Classic HBCU football game between Prairie View A&M and Grambling State.
0: Okay.
2: It's a
0: black
2: fair.
0: It's a black football game.
2: At the fair.
0: I mean, a football game featuring black colleges.
2: Colleges, which he is starting
0: yeah.
2: to win
0: and
2: over
0: that's them. Why they're yes. cheering him. Because, yeah, it's a Democrat, and they're going to cheer him.
2: Yes.
0: Yeah, all right. Well, that makes you feel better.
2: Doesn't it?
0: Yeah, it does. Okay. It makes me feel better.
2: Okay.
0: Just a regular crowd from, you know, with a diverse crowd, you probably wouldn't get that. I don't think you'd get that. Like, if you went to a UT game, would you get that?
2: I don't think so.
0: For James Tallarico, I don't think so.
2: I don't think so.
6: Well, I don't know. Let's ask Bo French.
1: Yeah. Is he going to get that at the BYU-TCU game this weekend?
0: I hope he's not there, frankly, because he won't be getting that for me.
2: No, he will not. That would not happen.
0: Man.
2: That would not happen. TCU, BYU?
0: No.
2: No way.
0: No.
1: And he's still fighting for trans kids. I know that he's trying to walk away from that. But once again, another hidden camera capture him saying this.
9: I'm just so happy that you're running and everything you're doing for our country and making everyone feel included. Really quick, I have a niece who's trans. I want to let her know that our government hears her.
10: Yes.
9: Can I count on you to support her? And
10: always.
9: She's not able to participate in sports.
10: Yes. The way I fought for trans kids in the legislature is how I will fight for the U.S. Senate. Uh-huh. And my position hasn't changed. Uh-huh. I still think these should be local decisions, sport by sport, athlete by athlete. And I think I have the most inclusive policy of any candidate who's running. So
9: I agree. So
10: I know things are getting clipped and stuff, but my views, my position hasn't changed, and I'm gonna have your loved ones back. Okay.
9: Thank you so much.
0: You so much. Good. All
1: right. Hasn't changed.
0: So he's still gonna fight for trans kids. That's great. Make sure that they get surgeries and have their bodies mutilated.
1: Is that fighting for them?
0: Yes.
1: Oh, then yes. That's what he's going to do.
0: Right?
6: Cool.
0: Isn't that gender-affirming care?
2: Yes.
0: I think it is. And that's what he's promising to do.
2: He's going
0: to
2: have their backs.
0: Wow.
6: I know everything's getting clipped out there, but when I get to Washington, don't worry. I'll still be the crazy radical you've come to love.
0: Yep. And you know we will, too. I mean, this guy believes these things.
6: So he talks about going to Washington, D.C. and fighting for trans kids. But last I heard from the left, I thought we were just under a dictatorship or something. Like in Trump, everything Trump wants, Trump gets, right? I don't know. Jeffy sent in this montage from Maze Moore.
2: Maze put this together.
6: Because we were warned about this dictatorship that we're currently living under, that it was coming down the pike.
2: This is absolutely amazing, because you're going to see how
6: they were so right.
2: They were so right on
6: where we ended up as a country.
2: Yes,
6: under a second Trump term. Clip 12.
11: Second Donald Trump term look like?
12: Well, he cannot be the next president. Because if he is,
13: you can't imagine the things that he's going to do. Mexico, Canada. We can't go to Canada because eventually Canada will become annexed to America.
14: And shoot visitors to the White House.
15: Yeah. That means he can shoot the First Lady.
16: We're going to see violence the likes of which we didn't even see on January 6th.
17: Make it illegal to run against him, to throw his opponents in jail, to shut down the media.
18: He will make himself into the Fuhrer, and he will make everybody raise their hand and salute him.
19: Using martial law against the American people.
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24: Might be sent to jail, or their rights might be suppressed, especially minority groups in society.
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29: Ordering troops to attack American citizens.
30: Trump's very well-armed and extremist base will try to kill people.
31: He's going to basically burn the house down.
32: He will unravel the institutions of our democracy.
33: Draw similarities between Mussolini and Hitler.
34: Adolf Hitler and Benito Mussolini.
33: Makes Donald Trump even more dangerous.
35: Wants to take away your vote.
36: Senate and the House are immediately going to be paralyzed.
37: People will begin in their minds to censor themselves. They might say, well, maybe I shouldn't say this.
38: This is the end of democracy.
39: I think that could be the end of our democracy.
40: But democracy is dead if Trump is reelected.
41: Cozy up to Putin that democracy will be at risk.
42: The absolute destruction of the Justice Department as we know it.
43: The Justice Department could be entirely transformed.
44: I am really concerned about that.
45: Every person who was associated with the attempted coup elevated in the administration.
46: If he's reelected, he will curb transgender rights.
47: The end of the rule of law.
48: Arrest political opponents.
49: To persecute, not prosecute, but persecute his enemies.
50: Take a wrecking ball to the rule of law.
51: He's going to make the law. Everyone else will have to follow.
52: Vote for Donald Trump may mean the last election that you ever get to vote in.
53: To go after the independent and free parts of American civic life.
54: He would tear down our institutions.
55: Purge the government of employees.
56: Department by department effort to weaponize the powers of the government.
57: To use the military to quash protests.
58: Ridding the government of all democratic safeguards.
59: Junking American democracy as we have always known it.
60: That he would try to stay in office beyond a second term. That he would never leave office.
61: There's no question. Mm-hmm.
62: Trump is reelected. Question. He won't leave.
63: Donald Trump will never leave office voluntarily.
64: And what that means is that everybody who wants us to remain a republic has to put every other thing aside and work together urgently right now to stop that from happening.
0: Jeez.
2: Wow.
0: Those are like a whole bunch of Nostradamuses, because that's all come to pass. Has it not? How about the concentration camps?
1: Yeah.
0: How about, I mean, all over the country, you've got liberals going into concentration camps. Thousands, tens of thousands of people just dying, piles of dead bodies.
6: I liked it when Trump put all of the judges that ruled against him
0: into prison.
2: Oh, yeah.
1: And the generals that ignored him.
2: Now, you can still, it's incredible. If you go
0: unreal
2: over right now on Kelce, the Trump will resign during the second term is still, still saying no. 83% no, 17% say yes. So you can still, you know, you can still bet on that. You know, put a little something on that if you want. Will Trump resign? I don't see that happening.
0: No,
2: I don't see that happening.
1: He's not going to resign.
2: He still has. He still has over 2 years. Yeah, he still has over 2 years left.
0: What could happen is if what happens in the midterms that we fear so much, and that's Democrats taking control, they will impeach him over and over and over and over
2: again. But he's not going to resign.
0: But he's not going to resign.
2: No, he's not going to resign.
0: But there's going to be so many investigations. There's going to be so much garbage. I mean, we think the Jack Smith thing was bad. It'll be 100 times that in the next 2 years.
2: Because all the Jack Smiths are still out there.
0: Yeah.
1: Yeah.
0: Yeah. Yep.
2: They're still out there.
6: So effectively, if Democrats take over, then they'll get just as much done as Republicans. It's just going to be annoying and aggravating because they're going to be going after Trump at the same time.
0: Nonstop. I think that's all we'll hear about.
2: Yeah, well, I mean,
0: investigations and impeachment efforts.
1: And I know we talked about it at the beginning of the program, but is that 32-day city tour by Trump that starts tomorrow, where the first stop is here in Denton, he goes to Ohio, blah, blah, blah, blah. Is that going to help?
0: I hope.
2: I hope so, yeah. I mean, he's making a case that everyone needs to get out and vote as if he's on the ballot.
1: Because he said he is on the ballot.
2: Yeah. Well, he is.
0: Kind of.
2: Yeah, he kind of is.
1: He is on the ballot.
0: Mm-hmm. All right, let me tell you about Kexi cookies. You know, the other dad brought in some Kexi cookies for the guys. And Chris mentioned that he actually met somebody who doesn't like them. Now,
1: are we going to talk about this?
0: Obviously, you can't please everyone all the time, right? But to me, and to almost everyone I've ever known who's tried them, they are, in fact, the best cookies ever. But, you know, you saw somebody.
1: The only reason he didn't like them is because he didn't do what I told him. Put them in the microwave and they become gooey.
0: Okay.
1: He likes gooey cookies.
0: All right, well.
2: Still.
0: You got to put them in the microwave for a few seconds.
1: 10 seconds.
0: But even if you don't do that, they're certainly better than
1: 100%.
0: Any other cookie you've ever had. They're better than crumble.
1: Yes. Crumble all changes is the topping. You guys change the entire cookie.
0: Yeah. It's not to take away anything from crumble.
1: Oh, no.
0: I actually admire what they've done. I share a faith with them and a favorite football team with them. And I mean, they're somewhat successful.
1: They got a couple of stores.
0: They got a couple of stores, thousand stores.
1: Oh, thousands. Oh, okay.
2: You're
0: well,
2: expanding.
0: They have over 1,000. We just doubled the size of our one location.
2: There you go.
0: It's a different business model. We have the one convenient location, but it did get bigger recently.
1: There you go.
0: But you don't have to come to us. We will send them to you. But we really do have a superior product, and we want to share it with you. Yeah, it's not just, they're not just the same cookie with different toppings. They are different individualized cookies that have different things in them, and they really are delicious. You're going to love them. Go to Kexi.com to get yours. Kexi. Kexi.com. All right, we have overtime coming up. I got some things to share with you on that.
6: Yeah, we had some longer clips of Jack Smith in front of the Senate, if you're interested.
1: So that's not canceled till November 2nd? We are going to do an overtime today?
0: We are going to actually do the overtime
2: today.
0: Wow. Yeah. We give, and we give. And we'll see you back here tomorrow.
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0: Hey there, happy Wednesday. I'm Hillary. This is your 4 Minute Buzz, and here are some of today's top stories. Secretary of State Marco Rubio teased on Monday that the State Department has evidence suggesting that a foreign actor was involved in the attempted terrorist attack near a UK military base. British police declared a major incident at the RAF Fareford base in Western England on Sunday after 5 men were arrested for allegedly plotting to carry out a major attack near the base. The arrest came after a farmer contacted the police after she discovered 3 large vans parked in the road, with one including a fake phone number on it, and a group of hooded and masked men running away. The 5 men were released on bail Monday, but authorities said that the investigation remains ongoing. All 5 were reportedly British nationals in their early 20s and were from London. Investigators said that a search of the suspects' vehicles found no improvised explosive devices, but that a quantity of petrol was recovered. Assistant Commissioner Lawrence Taylor said the decision to release the suspects was an investigative decision and, quote, one which is grounded in experience and careful consideration of policing powers. The counterterrorism police said that the men are subject to stringent conditions on their movement and contact with others, and said that the suspects are absolutely under investigation as we explore multiple lines of inquiry. President Trump said on Monday that the incident might be connected to Iran, and the event comes just weeks after the base increased security presence following an Iranian threat on the base. Former Prime Minister Keir Starmer gave permission to the U.S. to use U.K. bases for specific and limited defense operations against Iran. In July, Iran's IRGC warned Britain that, quote, any base used to invade Iranian territory is our legitimate targets. Iran has denied any involvement in the incident. Also, Transportation Secretary Sean Duffy said on Monday that the administration will be changing the corporate average fuel economy standards for vehicles in an attempt to make vehicles more affordable for consumers. Duffy said that, quote, this administration is delivering relief to families and reviving the beating heart of American manufacturing. With our common sense standards in place, we are making the American dream affordable again, putting the safer cars on the road and investing in the American worker. The new rule will reduce the previous average fuel economy requirement for 50.4 miles per gallon by 2031 that was put in place by the Biden administration in 2024 to 34.9 miles per gallon by 2031 and will eliminate the need for automakers to invest in electric vehicle production. The National Highway Traffic Safety Administration estimates that the changes will cut the average cost of new vehicles by as much as $1,300 and could save Americans $138 billion over the next 5 years. And then here is a cool discovery. Construction workers in Oceanside, California, they were at a construction site when they discovered a series of fossils from an animal that is believed to have lived between 40 and 45 million years ago. The workers discovered the bones of a large hoofed mammal, including a femur, ribs, and numerous other bones and fragments, about 12 feet below the surface during an excavation. Principal paleontologist Joseph L. Adley said that the fossils are likely of an animal often called Titanotheres, or thunder beasts, which were hoofed mammals roughly the size of a black rhino, which had small horns, deep chests, and a distinct hump on the shoulder, or an amnidon, historically referred to as a swamp rhino, that had no horns and had bodies like a hippopotamus. The city said that, quote, the specimens are expected to ultimately join a museum collection where they will be preserved and made accessible to the public and other scientists for further study. That's pretty neat. It sounds like it wasn't a cute one, but we'll see. I'm Hillary. This has been your 4 Minute Buzz. Now here's Glenn with a sponsor.
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0: You know, this week the administration told states it would probably hold back 20% of their counterterrorism grants money and for stopping bombings unless they adopt its election rules, hand-marked paper ballots, audits, and citizenship tax. I happen to like those ideas, but a federal judge said on Tuesday the agency had no authority to use counterterrorism money as a lever, and he was right. He's right. Keep the power as close to the states as possible. That's not what's happening in Washington, especially with AI. 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

0: Welcome to the Glenn Beck program. You know, one thing that Trump did say that I really liked was that we don't surrender to fears. Cut four. Listen to what he said yesterday.
1: We do not accept mediocrity or stagnation, especially in government, because Americans believe in excellence and constant improvement. We have to constantly improve. If we don't improve, then everyone's going to catch us because they're going to improve. We do not surrender to fears about what technologies will do to us. We decide that those technologies will do for us some very, very incredible things, especially in the field of medical. Some of the things that are coming out medically, people thought would never happen, and now they're happening in a matter of weeks. Things are happening in the medical world that are incredible, all for the good. We never retreat from a frontier. We never shrink from a challenge. We push forward and build a world that is bigger, better, faster, and smarter than it has ever been before. So today, just as our founders did 2.5 centuries ago, we carry our flag across the next horizon and we proudly declare that we are Americans and the future belongs to us.
0: So you could make the case, and a couple of our, Michelle is on the beach in Destin, Florida. She wrote, he started using the term when Xi landed on our soil. Perhaps it's more of a signal to China than anything else. Maybe he's assuring them that they will not get there first. Melissa said the same thing as Trump trying to imply China, that we're way ahead of them in and almost at super AI. Very well could be, and that last line kind of leans towards that. But Russ writes in, we must have the term artificial or even synthetic to remind us that it is a machine, not a real person with a soul. 100% agree. you know, this is all a very interesting debate. We're going to see it play out in our lifetime in the next 2 years.
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5: Hey there, happy Wednesday. I'm Hillary. This is your 4 Minute Buzz, and here are more of today's top stories. Lindsay Clancy and her legal team returned to court on Tuesday for a status hearing. Judge William Sullivan decided almost immediately that most of the motions will have to wait until November 2nd due to some parties not being prepared to argue the motion, and that it was too early to even set a new trial date. Both Clancy's defense attorney and the prosecutors agreed with the judge's decision that it was too early to set a date and to start a new trial. Clancy's defense attorney, Kevin Reddington, also made an unusual move during Tuesday's status update, now arguing that there was no proof that Clancy killed her 3 children and that the Commonwealth did not provide evidence that she did so. Reddington previously argued that Clancy was not criminally responsible because of postpartum psychosis and did not dispute that she did kill her children. The trial ended in a mistrial on September 4th. Prosecutors have not yet determined whether they will retry Clancy and will have the option to retry her on first-degree murder charges or to seek to try her on lesser charges, including second-degree murder or manslaughter. They will also have the option to drop the case entirely. Also, the Supreme Court ruled on Tuesday for a second time that the Trump administration can deport certain illegal immigrants to third countries in which they had no previous connection, at least for now. The justices granted the administration an emergency request to halt an appeals court ruling and allow the administration to continue deporting illegal immigrants to countries that they may not have had a prior connection with, while the justices consider whether the policy is legal. The court said that it would hear oral arguments in December and issue a definitive ruling on the legal questions. Also, the FBI and the Dutch National Police jointly arrested a suspected member of the cyber group Shiny Hunters on Tuesday, 1 week after the group claimed responsibility for defacing the FBI's jobs website and bragging that it had stolen data about FBI personnel and job applicants. Shiny Hunters allegedly claimed in communications on the dark web last week that it had stolen 2 to 3 terabytes of data related to the FBI and Justice Department workers, and claiming that it possesses sensitive information such as Social Security numbers, addresses, and emergency contacts concerning nearly all FBI agents, as well as those who have applied for FBI jobs. FBI Director Kash Patel said in a post on X that FBI teams are, quote, currently working with partners to obtain and execute more leads in the ongoing investigation based on this arrest. Patel did not name who was arrested, but said that the person was one of the alleged leaders. FBI Assistant Director Brett Leatherman said on Tuesday that the suspect and his co-conspirators have breached more than 140 organizations since last year and taken at least $70 million in extortion payments. And finally, a massive breach of the Pentagon's personnel database has reportedly exposed sensitive information, including Social Security numbers and details regarding the jobs they hold for current and former military personnel. The authority said that the breach has exposed the personal details of 2.76 million living people, as well as another 294,000 deceased individuals. The Defense Manpower Data Center said that the breach occurred from October 2025 through July 2026 when the vulnerability was discovered and the breach was patched. The organization said that there's no evidence yet that any of the exposed data has been misused. The Defense Manpower Data Center serves as one of the Pentagon's main repositories for personnel records and holds information on active duty and reserve troops, civilian employees, contractors, retirees, veterans, and military family members. And it's unclear whether the Pentagon data breach was done by the same group that hacked the FBI. I'm Hillary. This has been your 4-Minute Buzz. Now here's Glenn with a sponsor.
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3: Hey there, happy Wednesday. I'm Hillary. This is your 4-Minute Buzz, and here are more of today's top stories. Secretary of War Pete Hegseth released a memo on Monday directing the Department of War to defend the 2026 elections from foreign interference. The memo, which was signed last week, directs U.S. Cyber Command combat support agencies to use advanced intelligence and cyber tools to disrupt and stop foreign actors from meddling in the U.S. voting system. Chief Pentagon spokesman Sean Parnell said the announcement on Monday that, quote, by working in lockstep with federal, state, and local partners, U.S. Cyber Command and our defense intelligence teams will defend the integrity of America's voting systems, expose foreign malign influence, and ensure our democratic processes remain secure from external manipulation, while protecting the fundamental freedoms of the American people. Also, OpenAI announced on Monday that it is delaying the release of its next-generation AI model after researchers raised safety concerns during internal testing. The company said that GPT 6.1 Astra, the model that was originally scheduled to be released in October, did not perform as well as Astra GPT-6 on alignment evaluations. The AI Security Institute said that in its simulations, GPT-6, quote, conducted a range of unsanctioned attack activities and did so at a higher rate than GPT-5.6 Sol and GPT-5.5, and that, quote, attack activities included GPT-6 Astra creating fake identities, which it used to deceive developers, posting comments from fake accounts arguing against the results of accurate security reviews, and delivering malicious payloads to open source code bases. The announcement comes just hours after Florida Attorney General James Uthmeyer announced that the state had asked a court for a temporary injunction that would prevent OpenAI and CEO Sam Altman from advancing new AI models without third-party approved safety protections. Also, President Trump met with a group of AI company leaders on Tuesday, including SpaceX's Elon Musk, Meta's Mark Zuckerberg, Anthropic's Dario Amodei, and OpenAI's Greg Brockman to sign a set of voluntary safety standards regarding AI. Speaker of the House Mike Johnson spoke after the meeting, claiming that the agreement was a joint commitment on a statement of principles, and that the companies agreed to voluntarily be held to robust internal controls. While not legally binding, the president said that the agreement was morally binding. Zuckerberg said that the firms agreed to multiple layers of auditing and controls, including internal evaluations and external audits, and that the findings would be independently reviewed by each company's board of directors. The meeting comes after multiple leaders in the field have warned about the risks of the technology. And finally, a winner has been declared for Fat Bear Week 2026. After a week of fierce competition, Backpack, known as Bear 89, emerged as the champion for the bear that packed on the most weight ahead of the hibernation season. Fat Bear Week is an annual contest that celebrates the resilience of the more than 2,000 brown bears at Alaska's Katmai National Park and Preserve, and it allows fans to vote on which bear they think gained the most weight in preparation for its winter hibernation. Now, originally started as a one-day event back in 2014, it's now grown to a full week of voting due to its popularity. The contest winner was announced on Tuesday, and Backpack won with more than 100,000 votes, narrowly beating Bear 910 with just over 50% of the vote in the final round and by 5,000 votes. And winning runs in Backpack's family, his mother Holly also won the competition back in 2019, and Backpack received his nickname because he loved to climb on his mom's back as a young cub while swimming in the Brooks River. This year, Backpack defeated 15 other hopefuls in the bracket-style competition to get his Fat Bear Week crown. I'm Hillary. That's your 4-Minute Buzz.
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5: So there was a hijacking. Well, we know it was a hijacking. We don't know what the intent was. Was it the pilot wanted to commit suicide? He wanted to kill a bunch of Jews? He wanted to make a statement? We don't know. It was headed for Israel, and all of a sudden it took a steep nosedive. The co-pilot tried to slam the plane into the ground. Again, we don't know why yet, but I'll have more on that tomorrow. And it's important not to get into speculation on this, because this is a really, really big deal. Let's wait for the facts to come out and then diagnose the problem. I have a feeling I know what the problem might be, but let's not go there. Let's wait until tomorrow and find out the facts.

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4: It's the Steve Day Show, and here's what happened while we were away. Brought to you by Terror Over the Saudi Skies. Over 180 people, many of them Israelis, aboard an Emirati commercial flight on its way to Tel Aviv, endured a terrifying ordeal over the skies of Saudi Arabia. A Fly Dubai passenger said the co-pilot apparently stabbed the captain during a cockpit altercation before the Israel-bound jet plunged thousands of feet. Emerging reports state that the co-pilot and attempted hijacker is Omani of origin. Flight FZ1073 had departed Dubai and was headed for Ben Gurion Airport near Tel Aviv before diverting to Tabuk in Saudi Arabia. Everyone aboard the flight was rescued safely. Reports say both pilots ended up incapacitated, and it's unclear how the plane was able to land safely. Two Israeli officials told Reuters that the co-pilot was believed to have stabbed the captain before cabin crew entered the cockpit and took control of the plane. The officials said Israel's current assessment was that the incident may have been an attempted terror attack. Imagine, if you will, the reverberations and ramifications of what would have happened had an Omani co-pilot been able to hijack an Emirati plane full of Israelis over Saudi airspace. Thankfully, this apparent terror attack was averted. U.S. Central Command announced this morning it's completed its pullout from Iraq, leaving behind the airbase at Erbil in northern Iraq. The base was an ongoing part of Operation Inherent Resolve targeting ISIS. The Trump administration is touting, rightfully so, data from the Cato Institute showing immigration from Muslim-majority countries has plunged 96% since 2024. That is good news, especially when taking into account UK's Home Minister Shabana Mahmood and what she promised this week.
5: I can also announce that this government will reopen the UK resettlement route in partnership with the United Nations. We will take vulnerable refugees from across the world and give them the chance of a new and better life here in Britain, with the first arrivals this year. I am proud to say that around a quarter of those will be Afghan women and girls fleeing persecution under the Taliban, and Palestinians who have fled the horrors of Gaza.
4: Yeah, the UK is opening their doors for so-called Palestinians, while the United States has curbed immigration from Muslim-majority countries by 96%. Seems like a pretty good reason alone to vote Republican in the midterms, and President Trump says he's going full campaign mode on behalf of the GOP.
6: Starting in about 2 days, I'm starting literally a 32-day tour. I'm going to Texas, I'm going to Ohio, I'm going to all different places. And as you see with Darlene, Lindsey Graham's sister is fantastic, by the way. She was behind in the polls. I went, did a rally for her, and now she ended up beating a very good politician, a great politician, by a lot.
4: Trump made those comments after his meeting with AI leaders and says they've decided on a new name for AI.
6: We've changed the name officially today. We've changed the name, Steve, officially to SI. Okay? Psi, like Psi, S-I, instead of AI. You know what that means? Super intelligence.
4: So super intelligence, is it really super? We'll discuss that more later. The Supreme Court said this week the Trump administration can indeed continue the practice of deporting illegal aliens to countries other than their country of origin. The safe third country policy is an act of mercy the United States provides to illegal aliens who are unsafe in their home countries, but they can't stay here. Meanwhile, with a Friends Like These update, Senator Jim Justice of West Virginia is taking a break from throwing his dog a birthday party on Capitol Hill to drop a deuce on the central concern of most of his party's voters, immigration and deportation. He told Politico, quote, "Before you know it, you get people that get carried away in their job and whatever it may be, and all of a sudden, then you're dragging people away that have lived on your street corner for 15 years, and I don't know that we need to be doing that stuff," end quote. Learning Chinese today. Today's phrase is, can we deport the ones who have been here only 14 years, Senator Dog Party? And finally, is the new moniker for AI superintelligence, is it really super after all? You be the judge.
7: I gotta wash my car, it's really dirty, but the car wash is only 100 feet away. Should I walk or drive?
8: If it's only 100 feet, I'd say walk. It'll take you, what, a minute?
7: Yeah. Okay, so walk over there and then wash my car?
8: Yeah, walk over, do the wash, simple.
7: And then walk back or drive back?
8: I'd walk back too, super quick, and you avoid starting the car again.
7: Right. Well, I never had to start in the first place because I left it at home. So, leave my car at home, go wash it, and then walk back?
8: Yeah. Park it at home, walk to the wash, and walk back when it's done.
7: Okay, so how does it get washed?
4: And that's what happened while we were away.
9: All right, listen. Let's get into the lesser of two evils, because what Aaron highlighted there in his montage is a righteous reason to vote GOP in this midterm election all on its own. We'll get into that and more here next on The Steve Dace Show. And there it is. There it is. Hey,
10: always.
9: At least
10: it's not Tuesday.
9: No, that's true. I was just going to say I thought it was Tuesday. At least we got through the montage this time, though, to kind of set the scene. So as long as we get through that, I'm going to go ahead and live with it. Because here's the thing: if that goes off before I speak, the standards of what the audience is expecting next are already so low, I can't possibly help but not to exceed them. So greetings, happy Wednesday. Here, worst Wednesday now. Worst Wednesday. Tuesday was the worst day of the week. It's now worst Wednesday. Here on the Steve Dace Show, alongside Todders and Aaron McIntyre, we're brought to you by our friends over at Preborn. 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All right, coming up on today's show, buy, sell, or hold. In the final segment of the program, we're going to do a two-part conversation with our friend and colleague Daniel Horowitz, the prophet of woe and lamentation, on the AI and data center issue. And on purpose, I did not have bring this up with Daniel until we had a chance to discuss it on our show and see where everybody else was, because I already knew where he was at. So I kind of wanted to let everybody else on the show, since we're going to be the ones discussing it more regularly, because it's the Steve Dace Show and he's got his own show. So I wanted us to have an opportunity to kind of discuss where we are. Todd's position would be pretty close to Daniel's. Aaron's position would be at least somewhat in opposition, and I would be probably right somewhere in the middle. So this week with Daniel, we're going to talk about the technology in and of itself. And then next week, we'll get in with him to the data center issue in particular. All right, so that's what's coming up with Daniel Horowitz here over the next 2 weeks on the program. But I want to get to, I just finished teaching a weekly class at our church. We had our final session last night, and our pastors came to me and asked me to teach a class called The Christian Voter's Guide. And so, you know, we went over what the Bible says about key issues. We discussed Romans 13, particularly verses 1 through 11. We went into all of those various things. And then we did an entire discussion on the lesser of two evils and what that is and what that isn't. And yeah, how many shows on the lesser of two evils have I done over the course of my career, particularly early on in my career?
11: A ton. Many.
9: It's been many, right? And here's why. The lesser of two evils is everything and it is nothing at the exact same time. You should never choose the lesser of two evils. Unfortunately, in a fallen world, you can only choose the lesser of two evils. That's why I've argued against it all these years. The entire thing is a fallacy. Because we live in a world where everyone is what?
11: A sinner?
9: Yeah. Therefore, we're all evil. The world, all creation groans with our evil, does it not?
11: Yes.
9: So, therefore, is there someone who is more morally righteous and pious than ourselves who could be hosting the show and delivering the messages that we are delivering? Of course. Of course there is. Therefore, congratulations. You are listening to the lesser of two evils. When you contact me with your buy, sell, or hold submissions we'll get into next hour, or the emails we'll get into on a Feedback Friday, are there more holy, righteous, or pious people than all of you who send us feedback that we could get feedback from on this planet?
11: Yes.
9: So therefore, every time we do a feedback from an audience member, that would be the lesser of two evils, would it not?
11: Again, it would be.
9: See, this is the problem with this metric. It isn't one, which is why I've argued against it. I think people mistook it early in my career that my problem with the lesser of two evils was I wasn't for incrementalism or any of the buzzwords or tropes of the day. No, it's I just don't think losing slower is good. I don't think losing slower is good. I just think it's just losing. So if the standard is we're just going to lose slower, then you know what is the win here? And see, herein now lies the rub. The thing with Jim Justice that, Aaron, you had in your montage, Jim Justice is just a traitor to America. Is there plenty of terrible things about the Republican Party?
11: Yeah.
9: Are there plenty of terrible Republicans?
11: Yeah.
9: Okay. Throughout history, have there been plenty of terrible churches? Not even heretical, not even, before we get into like heretical ones, just ones who are terrible at showing God's love and mercy on a consistent basis, or unabashedly preaching his word on a consistent basis. Have there been terrible churches throughout the 2,000 year history of Christianity?
11: Yeah.
9: Yeah. Have there been terrible teachers of Christianity throughout its 2,000 year history?
11: Yes.
9: Yeah. Think about your own families. Everybody in your family, everybody is. Everybody's good. Everybody's holy, righteous, pious, without blemish, without sin. Everybody is in your whole family.
11: That's not how it works.
9: Yeah. Nobody in your family has done something immoral you don't agree with. Or maybe they look at you and think you've done things immoral that they don't agree with, or has fallen to some form of temptation or dysfunction. In other words, there's only one perfect thing upon the earth, according to the host of this show, and it's the Word of God. Which means everything else is imperfect. Which means outside the Word of God, everything else becomes the lesser of two evils. Because everything is. We can't avoid it, but we also shouldn't measure ourselves by it either. Because that is the world system. The world system is embrace the suck. The Christian system is, oh death, where is thy sting? That's the Christian system. That we live forever in paradise and this world's got nothing on me. So we point people to righteousness. What if we had spent a generation and instead of the conversation being,
10: that's the lesser of two evils, I guess.
9: And if you argue that long enough, you'll just keep dumbing your standard down more and more and more. You'll end up with Jim Justices representing you. Who, even though he's a traitor to America, at least he'll shoot you. At least he'll shoot you later than the other side will. And so you put yourself in that situation when you argue things like, what's the lesser of two evils? As opposed to, what's the most righteous thing we could do? There was one objectively righteous thing by any understanding of the Bible. And since the biblical worldview is the prime directive of this show, that's our standard here, right?
11: Okay. Yes.
9: So under a biblical worldview, there was one objectively righteous thing, not tainted whatsoever. Pure, unadulterated righteousness that was in your montage, Aaron. You guys know what it was? It's the fact that legal immigration. And this came from Cato Institute. Yeah. You can almost just hear their tears and sobs as they told us all this yesterday. Meanwhile, I cheered and celebrated. I got to talk about it on Newsmax yesterday, so thanks for having me on to do that. That 96% of legal immigration from Muslim countries it's decreased 96% since Trump took over. That is an objectively righteous thing. Islam has no place in Western civilization, as Charlie used to say. It's not compatible with Western civilization. And if you think that the two pilots just got into an argument on that flight, well, then you probably think Jeffrey Epstein killed himself too, right? And you've got a double-digit IQ. Of course they didn't. Islam is a corrosive force on the earth, and it has been since the 6th century. It's given this world nothing. Nothing of any benefit. It has no net benefit on any level whatsoever. The only time people that claim it can live in peace is to either live in places that don't have it dominant in the culture, like here, or they have to water it down so it's almost unrecognizable to the rest of the Muslim world, and that would be like the United Arab Emirates, where Warner Brothers has amusement parks that you'd get thrown off a building for doing the rides for in Saudi Arabia or Yemen. Those are the only options. You can't make it compatible with human agency because you don't have any. You're not made in the likeness and image of God in Islam. You could do everything Allah asks of you and still have no assurance of your own salvation. There's no covenant between you and Allah. He is separate from you and always will be. You can't, there is no gap to bridge with him that you can gap, or he offers you the bridge to gap it as Christ offers it for us. Being that we are a foundational system based on God-given rights to individuals, this makes it very difficult to live in peaceful concordance with Islam, correct?
11: Yes.
9: And Islam knows this, which is why how often is it demonstrated a willingness to live in peaceful concordance with us?
11: Rarely.
9: Very limited. Very limited. Doesn't happen very often. Keep your head on a swivel, essentially. That is an objectively righteous thing. Now, the commandment that says to honor your father and mother, does it say to worship your father and mother? Is that what it says?
11: No.
9: Does it say to perpetually obey your father and mother? Is that what it says?
11: No.
9: No, does it say to try to emulate them as perfectly as you can, you know, in your own adult life? Is that what the commandment says?
11: No.
9: No. However, if they are, even if they were the worst parents alive, and what they did to you, sadly, is deserving of the death penalty, they were still the imperfect vessels that God used to bring you forth into this world to know him, to be loved by him, to be loved by others. That is still true, correct?
11: Yes.
9: So there is still something to honor about them, correct?
11: Your existence.
9: Exactly. Does that mean you absolve them of all the traumas they passed on, or maybe, sadly, might have perpetuated on you?
11: No.
9: No. But see, if you go all the way back to how you came into this world and you don't honor that, you'll have a tendency to fall into despair and nihilism, think you have no point to being on the earth, there's no purpose to your life, right?
11: Yes.
9: And maybe maybe you'll think erroneously those terrible things happened to you because you somehow deserve them and God abandoned you and hated you. You'll do that too, right?
11: For sure.
9: For sure. And those are also both terrible lies, right?
11: Yes.
9: So an objectively righteous thing was done, no matter the method of the conception itself. An objectively righteous thing was done when everyone in the sound of my voice and everyone who has ever lived were originally conceived to be brought forth to know their creator and to love him. Correct?
11: You're an image bearer.
9: Correct. Yeah. You see where I'm going with this?
11: Of course.
9: Yeah. It is an objectively right. Even let's say, because I even have friends of mine who say things like this. Let's say everything that Trump, you know what? In fact, let's pick somebody like Tucker. Let's just go with Tucker. Let's say Tucker's right about everything. Trump should be impeached. Trump's a warmonger. Trump's betrayed everybody just like the parents I talked about, right? Let's say they were terrible to you. They abandoned you, maybe even abused you, right? All those things are true, but they still brought you forth into the world so that you had an opportunity to know your creator and to love him and be loved by others. That still occurred, right?
11: Yes.
9: All the hope that's in your life still happened because they were the vessels that brought the seed and the egg that brought you forth, correct?
11: Yes.
9: So that's why we still honor them.
11: Yes.
9: Doesn't mean we emulate them. Doesn't mean we worship them. We pagans worship their ancestors. We don't do that. All right? So we don't do any of those things, but we honor the fact that in an imperfect, I'm not owed life, let alone everlasting life. I'm not owed that for sure. I'm owed nothing by the creator of the cosmos, and he chose to give me life to know him and life abundantly. He still gave me that option, right?
11: Yes.
9: And that's why we honor the root
11: yes.
9: of where that came from, correct? Okay. We don't honor every branch. We don't honor every leaf, every piece of fruit. We honor the root, though, right?
11: Yes.
9: Similarly. All right. So let's apply this now to the Trump presidency. Let's say Tucker's right about it all. Let's say he's right about Trump's paid off by the Israelis. He's betrayed everybody. He's the Antichrist. What are some other things? Those are all things Tucker's accused Trump of in the last year, right?
11: Yes,
9: let's say that's all true. All right. He should be impeached for even contemplating ever dropping a nuclear weapon. Blah blah. You know, he should be punished for what was the other one? Insulting Allah. You know, you don't get to assault Islam. I think Tucker criticized him for that.
11: Yes.
9: Yeah, yeah. Boy, man, this example is going to test me because Tucker sucks. All right, but let's just stick with it for my point, right? Let's say Tucker's right about absolutely everything he just said. And then you see that graphic right there that shows legal immigration from Islamic nations has gone down 96%. And boy, oh boy, you want to talk about the timing of that graphic coming out 16 hours before we have a Muslim probably try to have a fist fight and stab his co-pilot to bring a plane down in the Middle East. Holy cow, the timing of those two pieces of news coming out. That's like, let those with ears to hear, let them yes. hear kind of stuff, right? That stuff is cosmic, is what that is, right? Let's say Tucker's right about everything, and then you see that graphic right there. 96% legal Muslim immigration has gone down since Trump took over. Why would you vote for Republicans? You do it for that reason alone right there. That's a legitimately righteous thing. That's not a lesser of two evils. That's legitimate righteousness. Is your culture made less or more righteous by keeping baseline Islamic immigration where it was before Trump took over? What's the answer to that one, do you think?
11: Before he took over, it's made less righteous.
9: Yeah, correct. Not even, it's this one's easy, guys. This one is not even as hard as Candace Owens doing Hooked on Phonics. This one's easy. Would we be better off if we still had the same level of Islamic immigration that we had before Trump took over? And the answer is obviously no, right?
11: Right.
9: So therefore, we have a legitimately righteous thing here, right? We're not imposing more of a foreign worldview than we already have, let alone people who want to kill us, who hate us. Those are objectively good things, are they not?
11: Yeah, and it turns out it lines up with what Americans wanted early on in Trump's presidency and why he became president in the first place.
9: Did I say Trump was perfect?
11: Of course.
9: Did I say you should worship Donald Trump? Did I say everything he does that doesn't make sense is some form of seventh dimensional chess and we'll find out later on that he had a plan for everything all along? Did I say any of those things or repeat any of those tropes?
11: No.
9: Did I say anything, though, that was untrue?
11: No.
9: So it is a legitimately righteous thing that we have curbed the amount of importation of foreigners and their foreign gods, who, by the way, are death merchants, that we have greatly curtailed that into the country. Is that not an objectively good thing?
11: Of course it's.
9: It's not 6%. It's not 19%. It's 96%. Is that an objectively good thing?
11: Yes.
9: Then there you go. There's your reason right there. And that's the way we should have been trained how to think for the last generation. But we weren't. And we weren't trained really how to think at all. Of course you shouldn't support the lesser of two evils. On the other hand, it's literally everything. So what do we do? See, Christians, this is how debates used to be framed. And there were sects of Christianity who decided we can't do that math. And so they retreated. They built monasteries in Catholic eras and they became Amish and Mennonites and Quakers in Protestant eras. They just retreated. Can't get any of this on us. I have no problem with that. I don't think that's a rightly divided understanding of what the Great Commission means. But I understand that the motivation is to keep yourself, because we're also commanded to be, you know, not stained by the world, right? So if we're good to err, that would be in the direction to err in, right? I think we'd all agree. If we're good to err, that would be the one to err in, is to abstain as much. If you're to err on something, err on the side of abstaining more from the world, not less of it, right? I think we understand that error, right?
11: Yeah.
9: But that's not the kind of error that's going on here, is it?
11: Of course
9: not. No. This is an error of I don't want to have to do anything, complacency, comfort. I don't want any confrontation. It's been that era. And that's where most of the churches that come out of the Bill Hybels, Rick Warren mode, that's the era that they wanted to perpetuate. And they didn't want to have any of the fights they were really planted and put on earth for. They just didn't want to. And that's why many of you, sadly, weren't trained to think this way, as believers had to think in other eras on purpose. Because if you were trained to think this way, you'd act on it, right?
11: You should, yeah.
9: But if you're not trained to think this way, you're just like, I'm busy. I got other stuff going on. If the fact that there's 96% fewer legal Muslim immigrants coming into the country than there was before Trump took over, if that didn't justify your vote right there, back to the argument again with our parents, the fact that God used them to bring you into existence is cause to honor them just all by itself. Again, we're not saying to worship them. We're not saying to copy them. We're not saying to emulate them and overlook what they did. Yeah, did we say any of those things?
11: No.
9: Nope. But to honor the fact that they were the vessels God used so that you would one day come to live and know him and be loved by him, hopefully, for all of eternity. If all you voted for and all you got out of this was that Muslim immigration graphic, congratulations, you committed a righteous act. Now, I would argue we've gotten a lot more than just that Muslim immigration graphic, but that just further feeds my point here. And we don't have to overlook anything we don't like. We don't have to... So your family kind of sucked. Let's just have no more families. We stipulated there were terrible families, right?
11: Yes.
9: I'm just not going to have any families. Okay. We stipulated there are terrible churches. I'm just not going to have any churches. Going to do that? We stipulated there are terrible teachers. We're just not going to have any teachers then. Nobody teach it. How retarded does all that sound?
11: Very, but it's another day that ends in Y.
9: Here's the other thing it also is, though. It is despairing. And you know what? That's a point I want to make when we come back in a moment. I'm going to carry this conversation over another segment. Let me call a timeout right here, Todd and Aaron, get your reactions to what I've said thus far.
12: I have an alternative. Maybe you're so despairing, which you'll be talking about here in a little bit, that instead of voting for the party where there's a chance at more of the graphic showing a 96% decrease in immigration from Muslim majority countries, and then even more, where there's at least a non-zero chance of that, you could sit out and make it easier for the type of people who run and patronize the lesbian mask bar in Massachusetts. You could let them run the country, make it easier for them to attain power. That's an alternative. The lesser of two evils thing made a lot more sense maybe 60, 80 years ago, 40 years ago, maybe, when we had a social compact of some sort here in this country. That social compact, I think it bears repeating, is gone. So you're left with these choices. I'm not sure on what planet, though, what we just talked about, given everything we have, do we believe our own talking points about Islam? If we do, then decreasing the importation of Islam by 96% in a very short amount of time

0: That was powerful, so powerful that I just want to correct one thing, because it accentuates your point all the more. Monasteries weren't just escapism. Monasteries were idol-smashing factories. They were showing everybody what is possible through total... When they were done right, they were done poorly, just like anything else can be done poorly. When they were done right, they were idol-smashing factories. What can happen when you give yourselves totally and completely to God? And that's... And there's degrees. All of us are given different thorns in the flesh that we must battle. Not everybody is obviously called to be celibate by God himself. So the fact that that level of total and complete giving is something that is called for all of us to be, in and of itself smashes an idol that Steve started with his entire presentation. The lesser of two evils is bunk. Aim way, way, way higher.
1: So let's put an exclamation point on this when we come back. I think it's very important that we understand the difference between conviction and condemnation. Okay? And why despair is a sin, as the vice president says. We'll get to that here next.
2: Hillary Rodham Clinton just published an op-ed focused on yours truly.
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5: 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So, when I first started this show, I was very concerned that we were coasting off of what previous generations had left for us. The good news is, since that began over 20 years ago, there's been no evidence whatsoever for my concern, and we can all just move on, correct?
6: No,
5: not so much. No, plenty of evidence, right?
6: Lots.
5: So back in the day, I used to talk a lot and draw a lot of parallels about the difference between nostalgia and tradition. You guys probably used to hear me talk about that all the time, right?
6: Yes.
5: Because it felt to me like we were nostalgic rather than trying to conserve tradition or that which has proven to be good, true, and beautiful according to our Creator and what we can observe throughout the course of human history. Now, what's the difference between the two, just as a refresher? It's subtle, but it is significant. The difference would be, nostalgia says that we have to recreate a specific moment within our values and belief system. We have to hold on to a specific moment. We have to try to recreate that moment. A great example is at the Transfiguration. And Peter is watching the two heroes of the Jewish faith he grew up with, Moses and Elijah. And now he is watching the fulfillment of the Jewish religion and faith that he grew up with, the Messiah. And they all come together, right? He's like, this is the coolest thing of all time. We should just like build an altar and just like stay right here forever and like never leave this place. Having no real idea of the significance, he really doesn't understand the significance of this event because of what it will mean about the future, the stuff that has not happened yet. When Todd screams out, quoting Jack in Lost, we have to go back, okay? That the answers to the future are in the past. Todd is not saying we have to go live in the past. That's what he's not saying. He's not saying that. The answers are there, but we don't live there. Nostalgia says we need to live there. We need to stay there. Tradition says we're going to take that and go forward with it. Confident that what we believe has proven to be good, true, and beautiful, and that if applied in today's context, it will work every bit as well as it did in the past. It might look different than it did in the past, but it'll work the same as it did in the past. Amen?
6: Yeah.
5: That is a key difference. Because, you know, when I first started this 20 years ago, the obsession, and I say this, man, I was a Michael J. Fox fanatic. I loved Alex P. Keaton. I'm a Reagan baby. But there was this fascination of the next Reagan, the new Reagan. I never voted for Ronald Reagan. And, you know, we have problems right now that are not from his era and generation that he would not understand. We have to deal with what's happening now. That's nostalgia. Tradition is a motivating force. It makes you think that no matter how dark it is, the stone can still be rolled away. Nostalgia says to you, it's paralyzing. You start trying to recreate some salad days, halcyon days. But if you go back and look, I love the 80s. I love the 80s. But, you know, there were problems in the 80s, right?
6: Yes.
5: We had the AIDS epidemic. Back in the 80s, you could actually get AIDS from, you know, blood transfusions and things of that nature. Yes. Remember Ryan White?
6: Yes.
5: Yeah.
6: But you know what? You and I were in the 80s.
5: Kids.
6: Kids. Are we supposed to be kids right now?
5: No.
6: And that's an idol we need to smash. And that's what nostalgia does.
5: Yes.
6: I loved it back then when I was 8. Why can't life be that now? Because you're an adult living in the year of our Lord 2026. That's why.
5: When I go back and watch like old Christmas and holiday commercials from that era, I don't think to myself, I want to go back and use a cell phone that's about 4 inches big and 25 pounds. I don't want to drive smaller Japanese cars. Like, I don't want to go back and live in the 80s. That's not what I want to do is recover those values that were prevalent during that time and bring them forward into our time. But the way that we live today, but just with the values that have stood the test of time. That is a difference between nostalgia and then also tradition. In this era, particularly because we have a class of people that do what I do for a living and they're all getting paid millions of dollars for it. Because apparently there's a great audience among some of you. You want despair. You want it sold to you. And so I think now we've gone so far in the other direction now. And now we have to talk about what's the difference between conviction and condemnation. What's the difference between being discerning and despairing? I'm going to explain it to you now. And this might be something that we're going to have to reset several times moving forward. And this, and now 20 years later, this might be the concern, is getting this line wrong. Because we have to be discerning. Believe me, I got scores of notes. Andrew Colvett told me, I was on Charlie's show yesterday. He was in meetings in Washington, D.C. Lots of people very upset with me that I released publicly the data from the Iowa State House. Lots of people in Iowa were very upset with me that I did that. Now, if I had released that like 2 days before the election, that would probably be seen as despairing, correct?
6: Yeah.
5: Because there's really not time to do something about it.
6: Right.
5: And that's why I wouldn't have done it with that short of a window.
6: Right.
5: Why did I do it when I did it? Because it was 6 weeks before the election, and we need to be discerning about where we are so we can still win. We can't lie to each other. You're not going to win being dishonest about where you truly are. And so, when someone says something to you that confronts your paradigm, doesn't comfort you, doesn't affirm you, do they say it to you in a way that encourages you or wants to inspire you or motivate you to do better than that? Or do they, or are they communicating it to you? And when I say in a way, I don't mean a tone, not about that at all. I'm going to tell you what I mean by in a way. Or does it encourage you to just stay down? Or does it say to you, you know what, I've already sinned this much, I might as well just go all the way with it. Yeah, you know what, I already got a girl pregnant out of wedlock, let's just go ahead and abort the baby and just try to cover the whole thing up. Let's go from fornication to murder. Let's just do that. Let me tell you whose native tongue is despair, the devil's. Let me tell you whose native tongue is condemnation, the devil's. His name literally means accuser. When the devil confronts you, and he will confront you with things that are true, is it possible that by cheating on your wife and betraying your children and family and becoming a public spectacle, you have done great damage to your life? Is that true?
6: Yes.
5: Yeah. But when the enemy says that to you, it is not to inspire you to make amends, to make penance, to repent. It's not the way. No, it's to say, you know what? They're never coming back. You betrayed them. They'll never forgive you. You know what? You should probably just self-medicate at this point. Just do a little bump. Take a little hit. You deserved it. Everybody's against you. You've got nowhere to go. That is, how despairing does that all sound?
6: Very.
5: How hopeless does it sound?
6: Very.
5: How therefore, what does it produce within you? Shame, condemnation. When God confronts you, it is to get you to do better. My son, that was a doozy. You blew that one. But I've seen worse. I know it doesn't seem like it. I've seen worse than that. I've seen worse than that. Forgiven, restored. It's not going to be easy. But the first step starts right now. And it starts by coming back into the light. Because my son died for that long before you even committed that or thought about it. For all the people that made that same mistake and committed that same sin that you did, he is the lamb slain before the foundations of the world. He died for that before any of you ever did the things that you have now sadly done. That's a totally different message, is it not?
6: That's one way of putting it, yeah.
5: Yeah. When you listen to Tucker Carlson and Candace Owens, does it make you think, I'm going to serve more causes. I'm going to get out of my house more. I'm going to go to church more, study word of God more. Is that what you get out of that? I mean, Tucker literally tells you churches aren't worth him going to because they're all corrupt. He'll tell you that. He said it out loud. That's why he doesn't go to church. He's better than the churches even. No, you have the opposite reaction. You stay down. You stay hidden. You stay anon.
6: Yes.
5: You stay Gnostic. You stay down. That is the devil speaking to you. You know a tree by its fruit. The difference between despair is that and discernment is despair leads to condemnation, and discernment leads to conviction. Conviction says, I suck again. But I don't have to keep living this way. I don't have to keep living this way. That if I get to the moment that I hate the way I'm living more than I'll hate what it'll take to stop it, by the grace of God, this can stop. That's conviction. But despair leads to condemnation, and that's why it's a sin, because there is now no condemnation for those who are in Christ. There will be consequences, yes. There's no condemnation as you're a Christian, but if you do something existentially terrible, there will still be some consequences for it. That relationship between you and your bride may never be fully made whole again. You may not be able to avoid the divorce forthcoming. It may take years to undo the damage with your children. But first and foremost, you can undo the damage between you and your maker, who could cast your soul into hell forever. That's a good first step, correct?
6: Well, it's the only first step.
5: Correct. See, we don't look at it that way. We look at the earthly stuff first and just think about God later. No, God starts with the forgiveness you need the most. And then once you receive that, that improves your odds that one day, maybe, you might live long enough to see yourself get the earthly forgiveness that you think you need the most. Do you see how everything I've just said for the last 49 minutes is completely counter to most of the culture, most of what you hear, and sadly, for many of you that have gone to church in this last age, it is different. Well, actually, it's not different from what you've been taught, because you haven't been taught. You wouldn't know what it would be different from. You haven't really been taught much. You've been just given slogans and tropes and do-gooderism with Bible verses. I'm talking to you about real life change here today. Real culture, societal transformation stuff today is what I'm talking to you about. This is the kind of preaching that was done on this landmass for hundreds of years, so that you and I could live, and this country could live long enough for us to be the generation that would stupidly and retardedly blow the whole wad. It only lasted for as long as it did. Because what I've just done here for the last 45 minutes is the kind of preaching and teaching that started this entire thing we call a country. And it's the only thing that's going to sustain it moving forward. And without it, we're going to go bust. If you feel as if you believe that the answers to your laments are to do less, to be more private, to turn into yourself and your own parochial needs and situations all the more, you're listening not to the Holy Spirit, but to the spirit of the age. Amen. Because if the devil cannot convert you, he'll demoralize you. And that is what Tucker Carlson and Candace Owens and that ilk are doing. Just stay down, tune in, don't do anything, and despair. What the gospel does is it convicts. And then the fruit is, I should do more for my Lord who gave everything to me. I want everyone to hear about what my Lord did for me, because I know he can do it for them. I can't wait to model this to my community, my family, my children, my grandchildren that haven't even been born. I can't abide this level of evil in my midst, in my neighborhood. It's unnatural. Breathing the air, it makes me grimace. Somebody must do something about this. That's conviction. I should treat the temple that the Lord gave me for his spirit. I should be a better steward of it. I should be a better parent. That's conviction. Condemnation is, you can't do any better than this. Don't even try. Don't ever call your kid. They'll never pick up the phone. They can't forgive you anyway. Move on with your life. Tucker and Candace are peddling condemnation. We're selling conviction. Tucker and Candace aren't getting emails from people saying, you know what, you finally got me. I finally ran for the friggin' school board. I actually won. They're not getting those emails. The emails they're getting, did you really know people suck even more than you thought? Did you see this too? Did you see this too? Did you see this too? What I'm selling is, did you see him too? That's what we're selling here. And that's the difference between conviction and condemnation. Jen, I'll give you guys the last word.
6: I'll just say what you just heard is a summary of 2 Timothy 1:7. You are not given a spirit of timidity, but a power and love and self-control. End of sentence.
7: It is true that you have to tend to your own garden primarily. Primarily. But that primarily does not mean only. If you think that taking care of your own family, raising them up in the way that they should go, teaching them to honor their father and mother, teaching them the ways of the Lord, if you think that's the only way to go, I would say that you're in error. Now, that is your prime responsibility, but that's not the only responsibility. Scripture is replete with paradoxes. To be in this world, but not of it. But you still got to be in this world. What does that mean? It doesn't mean in your house or in your basement. It means in this world, just not of it.
5: Amen. By the way, that Jim Justice that prompted part of this conversation, yes. He's voted with Trump 100% of the time in the United States Senate.
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0: All right, back here with Hour 2, live and on demand on Blaze TV, radio, and podcast. I'm Steve Dace, alongside Todd Erzin and Aaron McIntyre. 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That's D-E-A-C-E. Like us on Facebook, MeWe and Gab. Follow me at Steve Dace Show on X, Instagram, and TikTok. You can also make sure if you're a podcast listener to subscribe to us there. And so many of you have. So thank you for each and every one of those. And for the tens of thousands of you that have also hit the five-star review for us too, whether that's on iTunes or anywhere else, thank you guys so much for each and every one of those as well. Thanks to our friends too, over at Jace Medical, who we are just so very proud of for the fact that they ran to the battle when the battle was the hottest. They didn't wait for the scandemic to end. They tried to end it. And that's why I think they've been so successful now ever since. We continue our partnership this is now 4 years since they have been with us here on the show, starting with the OG Jace case to make sure that they couldn't do it. They couldn't do it to a penicillin or amoxicillin, what they did to ivermectin and hydroxychloroquine. They've expanded it to pediatric options, backups for a lot of the medications, say you might have an elderly loved one might need, and more. 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All right, go to Jace.com. 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All right, coming up the bottom of the hour, we'll be visited again by the prophet of woe and lamentation, Daniel Horowitz. We'll have a two-part conversation with him on AI and data centers over the next couple of weeks. But until then, let's lighten the mood here maybe just a little bit, because I do think that was kind of a convicting first hour. At least I hope it was.
1: More than kind of.
0: All right, so let's get to some buy, sell, or hold. You guys know how this works. Aaron has all your dynamite submissions. Todd, you and I are going to decide, are we going to buy it? Are we going to sell it? Get through as many of them as we can. What remains, we'll deal with in the overtime today for Blaze TV subscribers at blazetv.com/Dace. 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And because last hour was so convicting, and mercy does triumph over judgment, no hold penalty this week. I'm just going to trust that based on the level of conviction I tried to provoke last hour, no one would just dare utter the term hold. You know what I'm saying? I'm going to appeal to that this week.
1: Righteous.
0: Thank you.
2: There were a lot of dour submissions. This one, not so much. This is from Brady Krieger. Buy, sell, or hold taxpayer-funded Trump ads during NFL games this weekend?
0: I did.
2: I'm holding.
0: Right out the gate. All right. This is my...
2: I'm buying because of the message.
0: I am... these are my rules of engagement because the social compact is broken. I am fine holding myself to the limits of our Constitution, provided everybody else is holding themselves to the same limits, correct?
1: Right.
0: Is the Constitution's not a suicide pact?
1: It is not.
0: And so if we have one side of the argument holds themselves to its limits and the other side doesn't, is at that point a Constitution?
1: No.
0: It's a suicide pact at that point, right?
1: It's increasingly looking
0: it,
1: like.
0: Is it a marriage covenant that I'm eternally bound to it no matter what?
1: No.
0: Well, no, because within it is its own amending process, which indicates that it understands it was made by human beings, and human beings are fallible, right?
1: It's for a moral and religious people and no other, and we are not that.
0: Correct. So this is why my standard for the rules of engagement in this cold civil war, spiritual battle, culture war, is the following. Anything that doesn't explicitly violate the word of God, we're going to do to win. And that is my standard. Do we think that these ads explicitly violate the word of God? I don't know. I'm asking. Do we think that they do?
1: I don't even know what we're talking about.
0: You haven't seen these ads?
1: I didn't watch the
0: games. They're showing elsewhere. I've seen them elsewhere other than football games. But yeah, there are ads.
2: Basically Trump clips saying we're never going to become a communist nation.
0: Yes. And it says it's sponsored by... the U.S. government, basically. Yeah.
1: Amen.
0: So, okay. None of us believe this violates the word of God.
1: The other side chops up kids.
0: All right. See, I'm there. I'm there. I still can't do what God says I can't do, regardless of what the other side does. We all agree on that too, right? So if this doesn't explicitly violate the word of God and it will help us win.
1: How do you like them apples?
0: I'll buy.
2: If, God forbid, a President AOC runs commercials saying, Viva la Revolucion, Comienzo Festival, the Communist Revolution, I'd be against it being taxpayer funded or against it in general. And I think those two things are completely and 100%
0: correct.
2: Consistent.
0: That's what because one message violates the word of God and the other does not.
1: Well, Mom Dami is doing that in New York right now.
0: There you go.
2: Yeah. So, there's that.
0: Yep.
2: Jonathan is next. Having to endure your boss polishing his Crocs while sharing a hotel room on the road is worse than a Lindsey Graham buy-seller-hold punishment. Buy-seller-hold.
1: No. I didn't have to endure. I mean, he didn't make me come in and, like, watch.
0: I thought you were already in the room.
1: I was just locked out.
0: Yeah. I was just standing there at the sink washing my Crocs, okay?
1: As one does.
0: I mean, I got to get some credit, man. That's, like, the most white, trashy thing you've ever seen me do. I got to get some street cred for that. Washing my shoes in the sink of a hotel. Come on, man. That is some real white trash street cred right there.
1: If you say so.
0: There's got to be. Aaron, come on. You're a little white. You can have you have a little white trash in you too, right? There's some commendable levels of white trashness. Washing your shoes in the sink in the hotel when you're on the road.
2: Did you cook in the sink? Because that would be the ultimate.
0: That's why I said it has some. I didn't say it had it all.
2: Do you remember
0: that guy?
2: It's got
0: some white trash street
2: I think
0: cred.
2: He's like a trucker or something who went viral. It's been 2 or 3 years ago. Who would just make videos of him preparing full course meals in like motel bathrooms. And he would use the sink to cook food. He would like put whatever they're called, the probes, the heat probes. It's just...
0: No, but now I want to go find this stuff.
1: This is stuff just, I could it's watch. It's so great because it's a combination of your obliviousness on multiple levels. Like, is Todd in the room? Is he not in the room?
0: I thought you were in the room.
1: Obliviousness and your anal retentiveness. Because you're very fastidious about things like washing your shoes, but you washed your shoes in a sink where you're going to, like, do other things to actually wash. It's just... This is Steve Dace in microcosm.
2: You know, I was saving this for my worst of the week on Friday's overtime, but I think it bears mentioning here. You know, one of the first things that I said to Todd on Monday morning, Steve, I called him a disgusting psychopath. I thought I was a coffee degenerate. Todd was working on 2-week-old coffee.
0: Really?
2: Yes.
0: Yeah.
1: It was fine. It's
2: disgusting.
1: But why? It's not juice. It's not milk. Nothing's going to happen to it.
2: There's tons of bacteria that's probably made its way in there. Have you seen all of the flies and bugs in the garage?
0: Pest control is arriving tomorrow, by the way.
2: Thank you.
0: I've killed like 9 spiders.
1: That was 2 days ago. I'm in my prime.
2: I'm
0: in my prime.
2: I think what Todd was trying to do, and I respect this. I think what he was really trying to do, he was just trying to like send a message, assert himself in some way, somehow, as like the coffee degenerate. So,
0: and it worked.
2: Hats off to you, Todd.
1: Okay.
0: All right. So back to the submission. This seems more geared to you. So my position is your position. What's your position?
1: What was the question again?
2: Having to endure your boss polishing his Crocs.
1: I didn't. While I said
2: a hotel
1: no. I'm selling. I didn't. It didn't have to endure anything. Just. Yeah, you know.
0: This is what happens, guys, when you get older. 30 years ago, I'm sharing a room with my buddy on the road, and he's locked out. Might be thinking something else is going on, right? But now that we're in our 50s, I'm just washing my shoes in the sink.
1: I did have to endure the Backstreet Boys on a drive.
0: Now, that was not my fault.
1: No.
0: I had nothing. That was our Uber driver.
1: You did try to
0: like, we kind of had this like
1: lean
0: shredded,
1: into the moment. No,
0: we kind of had this shredded Mexican dude that picks us up in this tricked out Escalade from the airport there in Vegas for the TPUSA event, right? No, that was the conference we went to. That was that one in Vegas. And so we're like, okay, all right. We get in, right? And this thing's all tricked out, man. He's got LED lights and stuff on his on his knobs. And all of a sudden he hits play as we hit down the road.
1: Don't wanna hear you say,
0: tell me why. And it's Backstreet Boys. And we and I just looked at each other in the back seat, and we just died laughing.
1: It's not just one
2: backseat boys.
1: It's not just one song.
0: No, yeah, it was a mix.
1: Yes,
0: you had like them all. Finally, I just got into it, man. I got into the spirit. All right, I just lip syncing away. I was in. All right. Couldn't get Todd to go with me, though. I couldn't do it. Couldn't do it.
2: Are you ready for some dour?
0: You bet.
2: Todd's World says midterms go as badly as we all expect. Steve's prediction comes true with a 50-50 Senate calling Fetterman daddy. Trump's devolution continues, as does Iran on parallel tracks. Trump's fall rivaling his rise. He's increasingly radioactive to everyone in his administration, creating a lane for DeSantis Dace in 2028. Mr. Baby Blues goes to Washington.
1: So,
0: yeah, I honestly, the worst thing that could happen to the Iranians is Trump taking a massive hit in the midterms. Okay. It's the worst thing. If the Iranians, man, are just kind of hanging out, you know they are. Well, let's get through the midterms here. If you thought it was tough before, if Trump loses the midterms as badly as people think over the Iran war, if I were a living member of the Iranian regime, I would make sure you get to Friday night services every week between now and the midterm elections. Because it is quite likely at that point in time, Trump just decides, you know what? I've taken enough of this hit. Hit it. Quite as likely we're going to hit. We're going to see that.
1: Yeah.
0: Okay. You're going to find how many friggin' Moab. Mr. Assad found out how many Moab. We at least have one. Whatever. The third string of the Ayatollah regime. That appears to be who's running the country now. We're down to the third string quarterbacks there. You guys might find out how many friggin' Moabs the United States has. I mean, I could see Trump at that point just saying, you know what? I have really nothing to lose. I'll never be on a ballot again. Let's just go ahead now. Let's just, I got a couple months here with a lame duck Congress before Democrats come in January and try to check me on all these things, right? Let's just go ahead and kick the tires and light the fires here, all right? Let's have Christmas ceremonies in Tehran, but they're not trees, all right? Different kind of lights. I could see that. I think the only thing worse for the Iranians than what's already happened to them, I think, would be maybe Trump losing. I think Trump losing at that point, I think he could just simply say, hit it.
1: Correct.
0: And you might be thinking, yeah, well, maybe you should have go ahead and kept that deal that the vice president offered us back in July. Maybe you should have kept that deal. Or you'll all be dead, and you won't have an option to say things like that.
2: Matt Plotner is next, who says Trump really doesn't care about losing the midterms because Republican Congress does nothing anyway, and he'd be able to have the narrative of fighting a Democrat Congress who will just waste their time impeaching him over and over again by Sellerhold.
0: So, you're not wrong, but I'm going to sell because it goes too far. It goes too far to say Trump does not care
1: exactly
0: about the midterms. But the rest of it, you are correct about.
1: Yes.
0: And this is why I've told friends of mine who desperately prefer Rubio over Vance, if Trump's stock will go down if he loses the midterms. I think the exact opposite's true. The opposite's true. Trump is at his absolute best when he's being persecuted, tormented, picked on. Trump is the Buddy Ryan of American politicians. Buddy Ryan is the only defensive coordinator ever carried off the field at the end of a Super Bowl. Buddy Ryan might be the greatest single defensive coordinator in the history of the sport known as football. Trump is the best defensive coordinator politician I've ever seen. You can't corner him. You can't make him quit. He's at his best when he's on defense. How was Buddy Ryan as a head coach? Kind of meh.
1: Man,
0: it wasn't terrible, right?
1: No.
0: But you thought to yourself, man, Buddy Ryan, one hell of a defensive coordinator. And as a head coach, one hell of a defensive coordinator, right?
1: Yeah.
0: You know? I mean, like, his team still played great defense, right? Reggie White and all those, Seth Joyner, all those guys he used to have, Eric Allen, remember those defenses? But the team could get kind of sloppy, make stupid, commit stupid penalties. You know, they were always the team that made their quarterback, Randall Cunningham, was the guy that always made the big interception in a playoff game, right? Joe Montana didn't do it. He did, right? This metaphor is kind of starting to carry forward a little bit here, isn't it? A little bit, yeah. But when he was on defense, man, he's the best. So is Trump. If we lose, our base is going to rally to Trump more. They're going to say, absolutely, you cannot impeach our guy. It'll be the spring of 2023 all over again, and you can bet that's why Trump's going to pick your nominee. If he wins, his stock will go higher. And if he loses with our people, his stock will go higher. So now he is the leader of this age. At some point, you just have to understand that and accept it. So I don't think he wants to lose the midterms. But do I think the result of it could very well be what you've articulated? I do. I've even said as much privately many times.
2: Mrs. S. says, Trump will make Russia a part of NATO before he's out of office as a carrot for them to end the Russian-Ukraine war.
0: I'd do this tomorrow if it would end the war. What the hell does NATO do? You know, what do you have in common with NATO? Do you know?
2: The question, what do you have in common with Turkey?
0: Exactly, because they're in NATO. I mean, I don't know what I have in common. Do you know what you have in common with England?
1: Right.
0: Just take away they're whiter than we are. What other commonalities do you have with the English culture at this moment?
1: None.
0: I don't have any. I mean, let's do this with Germany. Let's do this with France. I mean, what common threads do we have other than melanin levels? And if you and I don't, if you're not white like you and I are, then like if you're a Hispanic, you know, Christian conservative in America, you have nothing in common with France and like nothing. Right?
1: Right.
0: Like nothing at all. Nothing. They've totally abandoned the value system that the old world brought to the new world. They've totally abandoned those things. And you're not the same shade of skin color that they are. Well, there are white Hispanics, but you know what I'm trying to say. Okay. You have nothing in common. And the only thing we have in common is that you and I do as 50-year-old dudes in America is a common melanin level. That's about it. One of the biggest mistakes, foreign policy mistakes we've made is we should have brought Russia right away into NATO as soon as the Soviet Union fell. Should have brought them right under our wing and everything right away, and we didn't. A lot of things would have changed and be different right now had we done so. So I'd be all for this. I'll buy.
1: Yeah, I'd err on that side as well.
2: G. Harmon says, October is to months what Tuesday episodes are to the Steve Dace Show.
0: Oh, gosh, I love October.
2: Me too.
0: I love the weather. I mean, you can wear shorts and sweatshirts or hoodies any day of the week because you have all that kind of weather at the same time. I mean, I love the leaves changing. It's the best seasons of holidays with Halloween, Thanksgiving, and Christmas. It's the heart of football season. I don't know how you can hate October. I really don't. I got all the cells on this one.
1: Yeah, I will sell, but I don't. We're men. We're not supposed to love or hate months. We're supposed to live and endure.
0: I'm in love with October, and I don't care who knows it. Yes.
1: Yeah, don't do that. Don't.
0: The audience didn't see me try to twirl what little hair I have left.
1: Oh, they heard.
0: It was implied. Yes.
2: I agree with Todd. What's your favorite month, Todd?
1: I don't have one.
2: Okay. Thought it was worth a try. Next, we go to Kim Dotton, who says, Tucker is not deconstructing. He's either back on coke, getting paid, or both.
0: No, this is a deconstruction. And if he is getting paid, I don't think it has had much to do with what he's doing because he was making $40 million a year before. I think this is a classic spiritual deconstruction. And if you look at the three great heretics in church history, Arius, Marcion, and Pelagius, they also all had ties to the home team originally. Okay? So does Tucker. Right in the same line,
1: yep.
0: You know? So no, I think that this is, if it was craven in nature, the conviction level would not be this level, but this is spiritual conviction. Tucker believes he's on the side of light.
1: Yeah.
0: So also
1: he's David Frenched himself.
0: Yep. Good analogy.
2: Let's go to this one. Mrs. Rhodes is teaching the classics. Buy, sell, or hold. Trump's new student loan policy for higher learning may result in major shrinking of classical learning, religious studies, and the arts. This is the area of education where we carry on our Western traditions. Instead, we will incentivize STEM, which is largely dominated by foreigners, another hit against Western civilization. Again, for those who are wondering what this is about, there's a news story this week that says the Department of Education has a prerequisite. I think I'm summing this up in fair terms. As a prerequisite for okaying new student loans, they are going to be reviewing which colleges produce which degrees which earn the most money. So basically trying to make sure colleges are held accountable. Are you actually producing graduates with marketable skills? That's what this is about.
0: So
1: I'll buy.
0: You're going to buy? I'm going to sell. So I'll let you go first. Go ahead.
1: Well, listen, it's these departments have earned such a fate in many respects, but this the concern is there's no education worth having that does. We just got done talking about tradition versus nostalgia. This is, we need to have a sense of our tradition and why it's worth fighting for. And that's what those disciplines do far more than the sciences or a business or whatever job makes you money, you know? So yeah, I agree with this, but unfortunately this is almost unavoidable in some respects as well.
0: So I agree with that. And that's actually why I'm going to sell. These institutions aren't equipped to do any of the things you guys are talking about, don't want to do any of the things you guys are talking about. And we don't have a culture that could actually produce a critical mass of folks to man these institutions at this point to do the things you guys are talking about. So at this point, where I'm just talking about, let's just disarm them from preaching their religion at this point. So so I don't disagree with any of that, but I think it's precisely why I am selling. I don't think they're equipped to do any of these things. And they're weaponized against us. So to me, the first step is to de-weaponize them. And this is an effort to do that. So I appreciate the concern, but to me, we've got to win an argument before we have the right to your concern.
1: Short term, this is understandable and even just. Long term, this is also a death sentence.
0: I don't disagree that long term we can't have. There are no such things as neutral spaces, and someone will always rule, something will always worship. So someone's religion and God is getting preached long term, no question about it. But we've at least got to just turn the spigot off of Spirit of the Age rot gut first.
2: Vanta Claus is next. Mount Rushmore of signs. She's just demonic, bro. Order is not important. Crazy eyes, septum piercing, harpy shriek, and the Hitler haircut.
0: Yeah. I think at least three of those. You know, the septum piercing, people have a wild child era. That's a little bit like, you know, I assume I have to take all four of these individually or all at once?
2: All at once.
0: Oh, okay, then I'll buy.
1: Yeah.
0: All right, okay. My bad.
1: I'll take them all.
0: That's a good clarification on my part there, because, you know, separately, give people time. You know, mercy triumphs over judgment. We're individuals. People have some bad taste in things at times. But if we're talking, we take that as a package, well, then I buy. Yes.
1: Yeah.
0: Yeah.
2: Grant Hurl is next. He's got six submissions in one post.
0: Oh, wow.
2: These are buy, seller.
0: What are the odds this parlay is going to pay off?
2: The plausibility of this Vanta Black scenario. Take these individually. Democrats win both the House and the Senate this year. Buy, seller, hold. I'm still selling on that.
0: I'm going to still sell because I also believe in the Fetterman factor that I predicted 2 weeks ago, and now he's openly talking about it. So I will sell. I think the odds of the House are very low, and I've thought that all year long. But the Senate map is still overall favorable to us. The environment isn't, but the map is. So I'll sell.
1: I'll sell.
2: Number two, Trump fatigue and stubbornly high prices give way to a Democrat presidency in 2028, AOC specifically, and the Democrats preserve and strengthen leads in the House and Senate.
1: So
0: I think that is more possible within the normie populations that we could see that. Won't happen within our base at all, but within the normie populations, I could see this. I would say the odds of this are higher than, say, 25-30%. And lower if you include the name AOC, just because the more specifics you give, the odds go down. But I don't think that it's implausible this could happen. I'll buy.
1: So I am selling on AOC being president until the 11th hour.
2: Number three, the champions of democracy, Democrats, remove the filibuster in the Senate.
1: Buy.
0: Well, I could buy that and that happening before number two. Yeah.
2: Number four, this paves the way for the Women's Health Protection Act to pass with a simple majority. This is a true kill them all through 9 months abortion bill, which subsidizes it and strikes down every state law, over 500 total, and including things like parental notification for minors. Roe seems socially conservative by comparison.
0: Could completely see this. I'll buy. This is the most likely, play on your parlay is number four right here. Yeah, I'll buy.
2: Number five, President AOC unfreezes her eggs and becomes pregnant with triplets. However, while signing the bill into the law, she'll show solidarity by selectively reducing her triplets to just one.
0: Well, I could see that too. Sure, I could. Bye.
2: Number six, rather than admitting shame for the evil she's helped or he's helped rot, David French calls this all a blessing of liberty.
0: Bye. I could see that.
2: It's the strongest buy of all.
0: Yeah, I could see this too. So I still think your parlay doesn't have great odds. But it might be worth a bet. Might be worth, you know, what they call a pizza money bet. Yeah. I'll buy.
2: Ari has this. Republicans need to update their campaign slogan to a chicken in every pot and a steak on every plate.
0: I would update the campaign slogan to don't let the people who wrecked America wreck America again. I would do that instead. So I'll sell.
1: Sell as well.
2: Brian Moss says the number of sports figures openly professing their Christianity, emphasis on the banana ball players, will lead the sports bros out of their stupor. But beyond that, those sports bros end up leading or at least being a meaningful factor in returning to sanity.
1: Sell.
2: I think most of the sports bros resent this and or just tolerate it.
1: We're relying on banana ball players. I mean, God bless them as Christians. I'm just like, no, there's Hail Marys and then there's this. No.
0: What's the banana ball player? Is that the banana?
1: The Savannah Bananas.
0: Savannah Banana people you guys told me about?
1: Yeah.
0: Okay. You know what? I'm going to buy. Because it would kind of be the way God operates for something like the kind of some form of revival to come from something called Savannah Bananas that no one would expect, no one would see coming, no one would predict. It seems just completely ill-equipped and inadequate for the purposes thereof.
1: Well,
0: just so that when it happens, we're all like, you know what? That certainly didn't come from the Savannah Bananas. Okay. So for that reason, I'll buy.
1: You know what? I'm going to hold. I'm going to change to a hold. And this is a very important hold because I forgot something I saw earlier. College football viewing so far this year. We're a month in, roughly, right? It's down. Viewership is down 11%. That is fantastic. That's a very good sign because it is a very retarded product that has made men very weak and stupid, and people are starting to wake up for that. 11%, that's not nothing, man. So I'm holding. Maybe. I'm going to keep hope alive.
0: All right, let's do one more, then the break.
2: Let's go to this from Dan Hammer. Iran would never be a nuclear threat to the U.S. because if it had the capabilities, it would bomb Israel first. Using that as an excuse only helps the crazy people blaming Israel for everything. So if not that, the reason has to be worse than we can even imagine.
1: Well, I'll buy just because, to Steve's point yesterday, we're doing this for how many months, and we still don't really know what's up, which makes you think things like this. So I will buy.
0: I don't agree with you, but I think your reasoning is also sound. That makes sense?
1: Yeah.
0: Not the conclusions I would come to, but I can see your math, right? You're trying to figure it out, and it's earnest, so I'll respect that. I'll buy. All right, before we get to the break, don't forget that in these unprecedented times,
1: Bing.
0: You have a real estate agent that you can trust.

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3: 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Well, of course, I have been following closely our longtime friend and colleague Daniel Horowitz's work on the data center AI issue now for the better part of much of this year. On purpose, I've not brought it up with Daniel because we had not really had a chance to discuss it and go through it amongst ourselves here on the show, and just thought we should have that conversation amongst ourselves first. But we've been having that conversation as a show now for a few weeks. And, you know, a lot of voices within our audience from all sides of the issue. And so now that we're all kind of clarified where we are or are not on the particular issue, I thought now is the time maybe to go ahead and bring Daniel in and feature some of the work that he's been doing on the issue. So we're going to do this in two parts. We're going to look at the technology just in and of itself this week, and then we're going to look at the data center issue in particular surrounding it on next week's show with Daniel as well. So good to see you, my friend. How are you?
4: Great to be with you. Great discussion, by the way. Really looking forward.
3: You got it, brother. So let me not even ask the question that way. How would you define AI?
4: Statistical regression. It's a mathematical equation that results in pattern recognition. So it's a technology that uses pattern recognition to do all sorts of things. The important, I think, distinction for this discussion is that it's not new. right? It's been around. I mean, I've had a bunch of these people on my show that have been doing this since the 70s. It's been around for a while. I think one of the things that the president might possibly get wrong is that he thinks it's ChatGPT and it was like created in 2021 or something. No, I mean, it's been around for a while and it's obviously constantly been perfected and it has a lot of different uses as a tool. So that's what I would describe it as a tool of pattern recognition to accomplish various tasks, not as an end goal to achieve some sort of, you know, as he called it, a super duper Greek oracle of Delphi. Ask me anything and I'll do it for you.
3: I do not ask this as a leading question at all. In fact, I wouldn't do that to my friend anyway. I just wanted to clarify that. Before I ask this, do you use it at all in your work?
4: The only time I ever use it is to try to see titles for shows or something, because it is a reflection of pattern recognition, but also partly responsible for gaslighting the pattern of certain mannerisms online. And often I'm shadow banned, so I figure, okay, maybe I'll try it. I don't know if it's really worked for me, but that's the only time I use it. In general, the only other time I've tried is, you could imagine I do a lot of, you know, immigration numbers, economic numbers, debt numbers, and, you know, or I'll try to say, you know, how many examples of stories, you know, that are like this that occurred, or tranny violence, and I'll find that it won't even pick up the things I know to be there. When I'm trying to see if there's anything I'm missing. So I don't, in my line of work, I don't really find it that useful. If I don't want to bother my wife for thumbnails, you know, for my shows, you know, so then I'll try to generate it. It's never as good, but, you know, it's, if you want it quick, it's there. So, yeah.
3: Do you view the technology as inevitable?
4: So again, I think there's definitions here. The technology that I just defined, it's not only inevitable, it is here. It's been used and it's constantly being upgraded. It's like our search engines inevitable. This is sort of the next element of that. If the question is, do I think sentient artificial general intelligence, what they call as AGI, as a Greek oracle of Delphi, is that inevitable? No. And I don't. And that's why I've, as you well know, I have a very nuanced view. I actually like AI. And I believe for narrow tasks, edge computing, localized sovereign data, and there's a lot of companies working on that. There's a lot of good stuff being done. My concern is we're misallocating resources away from the most useful, least painful, least consuming analogs of AI, and using an all-of-government approach towards this AGI, which in my view is the least useful, centralized cloud, most expensive, really unfeasible the way they're trying to do it, and also problematic.
3: All right, give us, for the average person out there who, like me, maybe just uses AI to help with research, okay? Because it'll do it faster and scan more you know, sources faster than going through 7 pages of Google searches, all right? So for the average person out there like me that only knows about AI doing that or asking ChatGPT questions, help them understand the distinction that you just drew in ways that would relate to their understanding of the technology.
4: Sure. So, you know, let's say someone does certain research. I don't know, it pertains to healthcare. You could create your own data system and work it off of a Mac Mini, and it's downloadable. It is not used, it is not accessed by, you know, the big tech companies. It's your data. And, you know, you could make that work for you. My son has, you know, created an entire program on edge computing on these little devices that runs everything. I mean, he shouts like ridiculous things to his lights and air conditioning, and it, you know, does stuff and whatever. Then there's the open source stuff where it's like the ask me anything, ask me absolutely anything. So if you want an ask me anything, what they did was get people addicted to it. And then they're like, okay, it doesn't cost anything, but then it does. Actually, we're going to have to build, you know, 5 hyperscales in every county and this much power and yada, yada, and make everything else more expensive. Oh, okay. So now that's an ROI thing. It's not that there is no use to artificial general intelligence, right? This open-ended generative AI. It's not that there's no use to it. It's that there is a question of an ROI in the way they're going about doing it. If that is what it's going to take to generate that, well, maybe the ROI ain't there and they have to innovate further.
3: Is it accurate to say that you believe, therefore, we're overselling this technology to the American people based on what you just told us?
4: You probably expect me to say yes, but again, it's we're overselling the need and utility of centralized cloud hyperscale model for AI. In terms of deploying it in low latency, narrow at the edge, there's things like the Iron Dome in Israel. You know, Israel has no hyperscale. They couldn't. It would get destroyed. I mean, it's a big target. So their weapons work off of edge computing, local on the local server. Drone swarms. I know a company that's working on...
3: In other words, what you're saying is it not by some landmark that an enemy would easily identify, that's where the data in code is coming from.
4: In other words, let me get to the core. My core thesis. My core thesis is what they're selling you on, again, and people could disagree with me, but my contention is that just the opposite. Not only am I not opposed to it, I believe they are doing what government does in healthcare and many other sectors, that they're misallocating resources towards a bubble and to Oracle's grift of their 1970s technology of a centralized cloud in an impossible way that would perpetually have to scale in a way that either becomes obsolete or unfeasible. So the only reason you would do that is two reasons. Number one, a surveillance state. Remember, China doesn't have nearly as many of these because they built their surveillance state, in large part from these same companies, by the way, before AI. So they already have it. They don't need it. Number two, and kind of related to the surveillance state, is this promise of general intelligence. And what they're saying is, Daniel, I know you're into robotics. I know you're into weaponry. But here's the deal. If we're able to monitor everyone's life, it turns out there was a report that just came out today that in court, the auto companies won the rights to your text when they get cycled through the car player. They got all of it and they won in court that they're able to keep it. Your car, your home, your appliances, they would ideally want every step you make, every breath you take. So then we'll get in health. We will surveil in perpetuity every breathing organism 24/7, 365. And that's why you need so much cloud space. And then out of that, we're going to spin it up and it's going to churn out this just golden calf that could do and figure out anything you want. And will solve any medical issue, any tech issue, any productivity issue, anything. That's the general scattershot versus low latency, narrow on the edge. So this is sort of the disagreement there, just at a basic level.
3: In other words,
4: so I'm sorry, go ahead. Just to get back to your thing. So I believe the technology is very robust. I believe they're actually distracting from it. I certainly believe the proposition of AGI and their current model is oversold. And honestly, if you follow the financial side of it, this discussion you and I are having is already about a half a year too late.
3: Yeah, because they're already admitting you're right, and they're going to the government to say, that's why we need you to regulate us vis-a-vis, let us capture regulatory institutions, because like Moderna, we couldn't make a we can't make a product that could go to market on our own, so we have to have you do it for us and force the public to take it. That's essentially what That's essentially what they're advocating the government do now with AI, right? Operation Warp Speed with AI, essentially.
4: Bingo. And two things on that. Number one, also you see in New Mexico, Oracle pulled out of one of their biggest Stargate facilities. That was the big thing that Trump announced last January. And it's not because of opposition locally, to my knowledge there. It's the money ain't there. I mean,
3: it's like Merck refusing to join Operation Warp Speed because they don't think for any amount of money they could make anything that would be safe and effective. And that's why they didn't join it, essentially. Yeah.
4: It's funny you mention that with Merck, because I kind of think, and it's an interesting observation, I kind of think Apple is the equivalent here. Apple's the only Mag7 company that's like, they're not involved in it. It's the only one. And incidentally, in my view, they're the only ones over the last number of decades that have actually built and made, reliable things that are useful. You know, you never had during the Bush administration, every other week, the CEO of Apple, you know, cycling in and out of the White House, you know, with all these announcements and favors. You know, the iPhone was created. It was just made. It came. You don't need to gaslight something into existence. I would argue this model is more the next solar and wind than it is the next industrial revolution. And again, that's why Oracle pulled out of their big facility. Blackstone has divested from a lot of their investments. Remember, once government creates a bubble, it becomes a self-fulfilling prophecy. Even if you're not going to get to an endpoint, I don't need an endpoint. Everything's financialization. I buy low, I sell high. So you're finding a lot of the private equity, a lot of the land developers, because it's mainly not Meta and Amazon that are owning them. They're claimed tenants and clients of these companies that may not materialize. Some of them are, but usually they're these companies you never heard of. So they get in low, get out. The other thing I would just say importantly, and I know I'm throwing in so much, but it's real quick on regulation. That's why, for what you said, people would think that my position, I'd be like very into, oh, you're the pro-regulatory side. Actually, my position, consistent with what I just laid out, is just stop giving special tax and land use favors. What I mean by land use is unnatural rezoning this much, this quickly. Mm-hmm. They originally wanted to bulldoze all zoning laws, something we don't do for anything else, put it unnaturally in places, and then let the market, you know, simmer. We'll need a couple of hyperscales, you know, to train models, even with edge computing, but you know, certainly not this many. That's the thing. The only regulations I would support is just basic things like copyright theft, intellectual property. There's a bunch of stories of OpenAI agents hacking into Australian and U.S. government and educational facilities. Anyone else would wind up in prison for that. I don't know how they don't, but basic laws that we apply anywhere else. But otherwise, we don't need regulation.
3: All right, so next week, we're going to take in the next chapter here, the data center issue. You've kind of teased the segue to that, because because now people can kind of understand your reading of the current level of evolution and the current iteration of the technology feeds into why you have the data center position you do, which is you think we're largely just there because the technology that we're asking here to develop this is already obsolete to some degree. So then why, what other real reasons then are we grabbing all this land and doing all these things for? Because that wouldn't keep up with the rate the technology is advancing on its own. So we'll get into that next week, Daniel. Thank you.
4: Really enjoyed it. Thanks so much.
3: You bet, brother. All right. What do you guys think? You got about a minute or so to go.
5: Man, when he's talking about the open source stuff, he absolutely lands the plane, because while he's talking about that, I'm thinking he's describing basically Maxwell Lord in Wonder Woman 1984. Life is good, but it could be better. Who knows what we'll find with this magic technology? He's exactly right about this. When it's targeted, as Aaron used it, you can understand it, you can focus it, fine. But there's a very, very idolatrous monkey paw aspect to this entire thing. I think it's undeniable.
6: I didn't realize how simpatico Daniel and I actually are.
3: On the technology
6: on
3: itself.
6: On the technology itself. Mm-hmm. And even, I mean, the things like Apple, they're not really involved with this. I think Apple's actually going to be the biggest winner here, because this is a bubble. I fully admit this is totally a bubble. It's going to pop, And so whoever gets the best LLM, whichever phone company gets the best LLM at pennies on the dollar, they're the ones that are going to win ultimately.
3: Go hard. Romans 8:28.
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14: Just going through the show prep documents for today's program.
15: I don't seem to have all of mine.
14: We filed them last week, I think, 7 days ago.
16: You did?
14: Yeah. I think we filed them for today, but I don't know what happened.
15: This one came in about an hour ago.
14: Did you review it?
15: I haven't. Yeah. Huh.
14: Did you not know about the show today? Is that why?
15: I need more time.
14: You don't know about it? You need more time.
15: I need more time, Pat.
14: All right.
16: So you're not ready?
14: What if we push the show to, I'm going to say November 2nd? We do the show, and in the meantime, we can go through these documents, and I'll try to take a look at them by then.
15: I'll put that on the calendar.
14: Put it on the calendar.
15: Put that on the calendar.
14: All right.
15: So we're November 2nd.
16: November 2nd.
15: We're doing the show.
14: Yes.
15: So we're wrapped up here today.
16: So
14: yep.
16: We're not doing a show.
15: We can't do a show.
14: So that's about it.
17: Awesome.
14: We're all done today.
17: Cool.
16: Oh.
14: We'll see you back here. We'll get together November 2nd.
17: Is that going to be traffic?
14: Yeah.
17: Okay. Like this.
16: All right.
13: Pat Gray, the Blaze Radio Network.
14: Wouldn't it be great if everybody could do what the court system can do and just did yesterday?
17: What?
14: When did that trial end? Like it was declared a mistrial
15: 8 years ago.
14: Was it in August or was it late July? I don't know. It's been over
16: It's been a month.
14: And you don't have everything ready to make this decision today? How is it possible? Yeah. Okay, we'll push it to not tomorrow, or next week.
15: No, the docket is full.
14: November 2nd. Okay. All right.
16: So but we weren't ready.
14: They weren't ready. They weren't ready.
16: The prosecution did not see the motion to dismiss until yesterday.
14: Yeah. What? Yeah. And I know. And the judge was
16: ready.
14: Things at 5 in the morning yesterday.
17: Yeah. This is the Lindsey Clancy trial.
14: In case you're not aware, it is the Lindsey Clancy trial. Probably should have mentioned that. Well, this is the Pat Gray Unleashed program. We're going to try to muddle through one today, even without all the documents being filed on time.
16: Jeffy filed his documents at 5 a.m.
14: Way too late.
16: Yeah, way too late.
14: I was looking at one of them at 3 o'clock this morning, and we just haven't had time to fix it.
16: To fully digest?
14: Yeah. Just haven't had time.
15: It's incredible.
14: It is. Play cut 40. This is the Clancy trial being pushed November 2nd.
18: Why don't we do this? November 2nd, be prepared to talk about picking a trial date.
19: Yes, Your Honor.
18: All right? Why don't we just do that? I'll leave it at that.
14: All right. Yeah, leave it there.
18: Wrap it up.
14: Yeah.
18: I'm hearing about how important this is to get this resolved, to deal with this for all the parties. That's what I'm trying to
14: do. You think?
18: All right, and I'm not saying, I'm not blaming counsel for that. Mm. But that's my goal in this thing, is to get this thing tried as soon as proper without sacrificing anyone's rights, anyone's position, but I don't want this thing to then just start to kind of get kicked down the road, punted.
14: Too late.
19: Well, you just did it.
20: It's not going to get punted, but I'll tell you right now, I can't do a trial before June.
14: Can't do a trial before June?
20: It's not a matter of punting or kicking or anything.
18: Let's talk about that on November 2nd. Everybody can take a look at their schedules. Right. So
14: you can't do a trial before June?
18: Anything else? So we've got November 2nd. They'll be here.
14: It's September 30th.
19: Pat. He's a planner. Some people like them plans, bro.
14: Yes, that's true.
21: You're questioning his doctorate trial before June.
14: I'm more than questioning. This guy, now he's saying there's no evidence that she did it.
21: Yeah.
14: There's no evidence she did it? What? He repeatedly asked yesterday, where's the evidence? Where's the evidence? I don't know. Some of it came right out of her mouth.
21: Hmm. He still wants to go after the juror.
19: Yeah, well, clip 19, Kevin Reddington says, I didn't do anything wrong with him.
14: Okay.
22: Tired of hearing persecution, attacking. I am doing all these terrible things to this juror. I filed one motion and said nothing. Every comment I have made has been in reaction to people from Donald Trump on down to Nancy Mace, down to Cruz, not the DA, but the politician, calling for her execution. I have responded to these outlandish comments, including the guy from Houston. I just wanted to say that, Judge.
23: Mm. Is that you, Pat, the guy from Houston? Is he attacking you? I think he's attacking you.
14: It might be.
23: The guy from Houston.
14: I don't know. Yeah, I'm not from Houston. I did live there for 8 years.
21: Whatever.
14: But that's insane.
21: Are you tired of the attacks, Mr. Go on the attack for everyone?
14: Yeah.
21: But you're tired of them pushing back on you.
23: And like you said, Pat, he was asking where's the evidence. Well, here is his own words from the trial and whatever happened yesterday.
22: This is a woman that did not get the medication, did not get the medical treatment.
14: Pause it for a second. She had 30 medications. Yeah. What do you mean she didn't get the medication?
21: She did. She was trying.
14: She had 30.
21: They were trying to get
14: over and over and over. How many doctors did she go to?
23: I think it was 7 or 8.
14: Yeah.
23: And she was, committed for 3 days?
21: A couple of times, right?
23: A couple of times?
21: Yeah.
14: Yep. I mean, they tried. They tried to help her. They did give her medication. What do you mean they didn't get her? What are you talking about? Anyway, here it is.
22: This is a woman that did not get the medication, did not get the medical treatment that she so deserved. This is a woman that was suffering from psychosis at the time that she went down to that basement. Where's the evidence that she did this? Where is the evidence that she did this?
14: Huh. Okay. I don't know. It came out of your mouth. It came out of hers.
19: So wait a minute. What is 38? Is this?
23: It's the same clip.
19: Oh, okay.
23: Yeah.
19: Gotcha. Wow. Okay. Well, this is from the guy who said in court that Lindsay knows what happened, takes responsibility, and owns it. Those are all quotes from him.
14: Jeez.
21: Yeah, she owns it. All right.
14: Now he's saying, well, she did it. She admitted it. Describing how others are describing the case now. They'll go off on a tangent. They will go off on a tangent about all these horrific allegations that she's a demon and she's possessed and she should be executed. And this is coming from politicians who just went through all that. Wow. And you want us to just ignore the fact that she did anything wrong.
21: Yeah. Ignore the fact that there's 3 children that
14: that were killed, murdered, brutally murdered by their mother. Wow. So anyway, they're not even going to decide anything until November 2nd. And then
21: the judge wants to take it to trial.
14: Yeah.
21: It's not up to him.
14: But the defense wants to do the trial not before June of next year.
21: He's busy. He's right busy. Now, I can't he's be ready busy. For trial till June.
23: He's busy.
14: Wait, you already did the trial. You already have everything.
23: Yeah, but I have to reprep. I have to find the experts again.
14: We threw away a lot of stuff. Yes. Who knew we were going to need it again?
23: I got to re-up my billing and...
21: Yeah.
14: Yeah.
19: Who knew we were going to need it again? That sounds like NASA after the 1970s.
14: Yeah. Yeah. Who knew we'd ever go to space again? I thought we were just done. We need a vehicle to get back up there? Huh. Weird. I tell you, what a world. That's just... you would never believe this stuff. Just a few years ago, you wouldn't have believed this possible. People are going to be supporting this woman who murdered her three children.
21: They were
14: children.
21: All rode up yesterday out there, too.
14: Jeez. They weren't two and three to a mule, though, were they?
21: Pretty close.
14: Were they?
21: Pretty close.
14: So they were rode up and two or three, two and three to a mule?
21: Two and three to a mule out there, yeah.
14: Wow. Wow, what a day that had to be. they're gonna. Can you imagine how rode up they're going to be when the second trial happens? Mm. Because people just, I think they expect the judge to just let her go home now. Just acquit her. She's, okay, never mind. Everything's fine.
21: He doesn't sound like he wants to do that.
14: I don't think he does want to do that.
19: Time for a new attorney.
14: Yeah.
19: Like,
14: wow.
19: Compelled by the court.
21: Well, they had another guy there yesterday, and I don't know who he was.
14: Yeah, another.
21: I don't know if he was Reddington's partner.
14: Looked like the brother of Reddington.
0: He sure did.
21: Right. So it might have been. I don't know what his office is. Is it Reddington and Reddington?
0: Oh, there you go. Yeah.
14: Let's say yes. I'm going to say yes.
21: Okay.
19: You actually want me to look that up, don't you? I saw you looking over here. Let's
14: see. So, I don't know. Him.
21: But here we go. We have another month to listen to all kinds of BS in the press. And
14: all the protesters.
21: Oh, man.
14: All the women demanding that she be let go.
21: And hopefully
0: she suffered enough.
14: She's suffered enough.
0: How dare you?
14: I know.
21: And I hope she's getting the help or some help while she's incarcerated now.
14: We need to determine what that help is, too. Going to doctors wasn't apparently help. Prescribing her 30 medications apparently wasn't help.
0: Being committed didn't help.
14: Being committed wasn't help.
0: No.
14: So what do you want to do with her along the lines of help?
21: Well, we got to try to get the right medications, right? But one of the things that I think, she's in a wheelchair now, so she...
14: Oh, we need to build her a home.
21: Pretty tough.
14: A wheelchair-compatible home.
21: We do need to do that.
14: We do.
21: We do need to do that.
0: Would
21: needs to happen.
0: Would she qualify for like a Tuttle for Tower home?
21: I don't think so.
14: According to some of these women, she would.
0: Oh, she has PTSD.
14: She's a hero in their minds.
0: Yeah, she got PTSD.
14: Yeah.
19: She's receiving mental health treatment, suicide prevention monitoring, medications, limited physical therapy for paralysis, and some therapy. There you go.
21: Okay.
19: And she'll continue to get that on the taxpayer dime.
14: That's great. I mean, where is she going to, what is she going to do? If they do let her, let's say they let her go, where does she go and what does she do now? Because.
21: Yeah, I don't know.
14: I don't think she has any means, visible means of support.
19: Her parents are millionaires now, apparently.
14: Oh, yeah, that's true.
0: 1.2 million. What more do you need?
21: Well, they can build a ramp with that. Get her into the house.
0: Are you sure?
21: Yeah,
14: but the appliances are not at her level. You know, they got to be wheelchair level and all of that. You
0: want to
14: you need a new house.
0: Oh, you definitely
14: need a whole new house.
0: Yes.
14: Constructed specifically for a handicapable person.
19: Well, her parents
14: person.
19: Have the money, don't they?
14: Yeah, they do. Yes, they do now, but I don't want them to have to spend it. I want it to be free.
0: Mm-hmm.
14: There's got to be a charity that
21: there
14: comes in and builds her a home.
21: There has to be.
14: It's crazy. It's nuts. But, you know, November 2nd, don't worry about it. Right
21: now. And are we going to do
0: anything
21: then?
0: Possibly June, though.
14: Possibly June.
0: Because you're going to talk about the June date on November 2nd.
21: Yeah, they're going to hold on. If they're going to set a new trial, if they're actually going to do a new trial, then you are talking probably June.
14: Yeah.
21: Holy cow.
14: Yeah. Do you think they'll be ready by June? Is that enough time to get his stuff together?
21: I don't think they should do a whole trial. It's just a waste of time and money and energy.
14: They'd need to come up with a plea bargain then?
21: Yeah.
14: Like a,
21: yes.
14: You know, we'll keep you in a mental institution.
21: Yes.
14: Check back on you 10 years from now.
21: I'm good with that.
14: I bet she's not. I bet the lawyer's not.
21: Well,
14: I bet he wouldn't agree to that.
21: Massachusetts is every year.
14: Yeah, right?
21: It rolls around every year. So,
14: that's right.
21: I mean, that's going to
14: be
21: the
14: So it could be as little as, even if they did come to that arrangement, next year she could be set free.
21: Correct.
14: Amazing.
19: Unacceptable.
14: Yeah, it really is.
21: Yes, it is.
14: But they act as though there's nothing wrong with her now. Now she's fine. That was just a temporary thing.
21: Yeah, she heard felt some badly voices then. Or something, right?
14: Yeah, and it was a one-time thing. She didn't hear him before. She hasn't heard him since. Mm. So that's all gone now.
19: The demon has been exercised out of her.
14: I guess.
21: What was happening prior? So even though she wasn't hearing voices, she was just crazy with postpartum depression.
14: Oh, we don't use that word here. We don't use that word.
23: Thank you.
21: What was that, postpartum?
14: No, crazy. No.
19: Crazy. You're in timeout. Crazy. You're in timeout.
14: Yeah.
19: You're in PC timeout, sir.
14: You need to face the wall.
23: Mm-hmm. Sorry.
14: And put some gum on your nose.
19: Yep.
23: Oh, yeah.
14: That was inappropriate.
19: Got a dunce cap ready somewhere?
14: Yeah, we'll get one.
2: I'm sure Noah will.
14: We'll get
19: there
14: one.
19: There you go. There you go. Chris got you in timeout. No, you're on lockdown, time out. Sir.
23: You're in timeout.
14: What do you think timeout is?
23: We even turned off your camera. We even turned off your camera. So you're in full timeout, sir.
19: Wow. Yep. You know what? The sad part of this whole bit is that there's been more egregious oversteps. We're just like, you know what? Nah, we're in the mood. Crazy it is. Yeah. Put him in timeout.
14: Yeah, you can't use that word. Wow. This is 2026, my friend. So.
19: But we can use it to explain what you said.
14: Yeah. Right? Yes.
19: Okay.
14: Yes.
23: Timeout is over. You can just talk.
14: Oh, okay.
23: Just be careful.
14: That was a quick timeout.
21: That was a quick timeout. Thank you.
19: Well, it's like a lesson learned.
14: If we're to give you 1 second for every year you're old, you know, of your age, we'd be here
19: till
14: 2085.
19: Yeah.
14: So.
23: Ooh, past the June date from the Clancy trial.
14: Way past the June date. Yeah. All right. So. Midterms coming up. Midterms are, we are
19: excited, huh?
14: 34 days away from them.
19: I don't know. What does it say here?
14: It's September 30th now.
19: Yeah, so 33 days, as it says here.
14: 33 days.
19: After today.
14: And John Thune says Trump needs to get voters out to the polls.
21: Does he?
19: John Thune, shut up. This guy's crazy.
4: I think that the president and his team, as they look at the electoral map, are figuring out where they think he can make the biggest difference. And obviously, all across the country, we need the president to turn out voters that are his voters. In a non-presidential year, in a midterm election, the challenge is always voter turnout. And in this case, you have a lot of voters out there who might not be inclined to get out and vote. The president going out there and telling them how important it is will help turn those voters out. Whether it's in a red state or a swing state or a blue state, those are all, you know, scheduling decisions the White House is making. But I think they intend to deploy the president in ways that will help us achieve the best possible outcome in this election. And that is to preserve and protect our majority in the United States Senate and the majority in the House.
14: He accepts no responsibility whatsoever.
19: And maybe I'm being too hypercritical here, but it was such a, the beginning of that clip, it was such a separatist thing. He really showed you what he thought about those that put him in power. Mm-hmm. You know, Trump and his voters, and he's got to go out and talk to his group. And I mean, it's like, John Thune, can we, if by some miracle from God, the U.S. Senate remains in Republican hands, can we please change? Can we have a different leader vote? Can we please? Mike Lee for Senate Majority Leader?
14: They won't,
21: but it'd be nice.
14: It'd be great, but they're not going to. They like these middle-of-the-road guys, or left-of-center even. Mm-hmm. They like guys that do nothing, like John Thune. They never hire an action guy like Mike Lee to lead them. They would never do that. I mean, it's preposterous to even think of. It just, and it, time after time, you see it.
21: Well, for the longest time, and I don't know, I forget how long, they had Mitch McConnell, right?
14: Mm-hmm. Yeah.
21: And I mean, he was powerful head of the Senate.
14: Wasn't he, though?
19: Was he locked in?
14: But I mean, you got Kevin McCarthy as Speaker of the House. You've got, you know, now it's Mike Johnson, who's just a nothing, a do nothing nobody, who doesn't inspire confidence on the part of anybody. And certainly not conservatives.
21: Well, he's better than Thune.
14: But barely. I mean, they're both just zeros. I mean, they're just, you're talking about inspiring people to get out and vote. Neither of those guys inspire conservatives to get out and vote. And that's why they're so apathetic right now. What are they saying? 8 million Christians aren't going to get out and vote?
21: Right.
14: That's probably true, because they don't care who wins at this point neither side has done anything. Our side certainly hasn't. And so it's going to be left to the Democrats to take over.
21: What, well, you're right. What's worse now? The people who are not going to vote because they've had enough, or the people that are going to vote because they've had enough?
14: Mm.
21: I mean,
14: both will lead to disaster.
21: I know.
14: Unfortunately. 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
2: Gray Unleashed is here.
14: So I guess the president listened to Thune because he's just announced a big 32-day city tour. Cut to.
3: They all want me to go. I'm one person. They all want me to go campaign. I'm starting in about 2 days. I'm starting literally a 32-day tour. I'm going to Texas, I'm going to Ohio, I'm going to all different places. And as you see with Darlene, Lindsey Graham's sister is fantastic, by the way.
14: Is she
3: behind in the polls? I went and did a rally for her, and now she ended up beating a very good politician, a great politician, by a lot.
5: But should candidates maybe have some leeway then if they need to break with you on some issues?
14: Wow.
23: Yeah, his first stop is Denton today.
14: Mm-hmm. Oh, really?
23: Yeah.
21: He's going to be in Denton?
23: He's going to be in Denton.
21: I got to get home.
14: Okay.
23: Tomorrow. I apologize. Tomorrow.
14: Oh, okay.
23: Denton tomorrow.
14: Right. Phew. What time?
23: 1 o'clock.
14: 1 o'clock. So.
21: Man, I wish I could come in tomorrow.
19: So hang on a second. Is it indoor, outdoor? Do we know?
14: Yeah. I personally don't know. Do you know?
23: No, I do not know.
19: It's going to be...
21: Is it Denton proper?
14: If it's in Denton, it's probably UNT, North Texas, and it's probably that, what is it called, Dickey Arena or something?
23: Mm. Yeah, I know that he's going to be meeting with some of the Peterbilt employees.
19: Oh, wow.
21: Oh, yeah, okay.
14: Mm.
23: Okay. I'm being told that only 15 employees are allowed to be in the room, so everybody else, you're not allowed to get in there.
21: Wow.
19: He'll be at the factory, yeah, okay, good. Because the weather is going to be rough, so I'm glad that's indoors.
14: We're expecting a little rain.
23: Mm-hmm. Oh, a little?
14: Mm-hmm.
23: Huh.
14: Yeah.
23: Because I saw that Fort Worth is giving out 15 free bags of dirt if you need them.
19: Oh. Sandbags?
23: Yeah.
14: Per person?
23: Per person.
19: We're getting ready.
23: If you need...
21: Sandbags?
23: Sandbags, go to Fort Worth, and they'll give you 15 free bags. And first come, first serve. Call first.
21: I live in Fort Worth. They're not going to drop them off.
19: You should drop them off.
23: No, but you have to call first. Call first and make sure
14: call and have them. Yeah. See if they'll drop them off at your house. Yeah, I'd like your 15 bags. You can just leave them out there.
21: I will accept your 15 bags.
14: Just bring them by.
21: Drop them off.
14: If you could be here in 20 minutes, it'd be great.
23: Oh, wait. You're telling me I have to be there in 20 minutes.
14: Yeah.
19: Oh, you got to sign for it. Yeah.
14: Yeah.
21: We could be there between 1 and 5.
14: That's a better time window than most will give you, though.
23: Oh, yeah, like that. I don't know. I'll be there between 8 and 2.
14: We just had something delivered, and it was a 7 in the morning to 7 at night window.
23: That's
14: a good really?
23: Window.
14: You can narrow it down to 12 hours? Okay.
21: We'll just sit here and wait then.
23: When did it get there, if you don't mind me asking?
14: When did they get
23: there?
14: It was somewhere in the middle of that.
23: Oh,
14: yeah.
23: Wow.
14: Yeah. Okay. I think it was like 1 in the afternoon.
21: Not
14: but it wasn't bad.
23: Yeah.
14: Yeah. So But, yeah, thanks for narrowing it down, because that's really, really helpful.
23: It could have been a 24-hour window.
14: They could have.
23: You 12.
14: Yeah. You know, or a week. Could be a week. We'll be there sometime between Monday and next Monday. How about that? Okay. All right. That's
21: Try
14: helpful.
21: To get it
14: Thank
21: to you,
14: you
21: by November 2nd. Okay.
19: Oh, no.
14: The other thing going on right now is the Jack Smith situation. I'm still trying to do something about Jack Smith. Still trying to pin him down. And why is that?
21: Yeah, I mean, I thought we were done with this.
14: No,
21: Dingleberry.
14: No, we're not his Dingleberry.
21: And he just lies anyway. So
14: I know.
19: He's back up there.
14: It's been pretty steady. Here he is with Josh Hawley.
1: Here's what you said to the House.
21: We spent a lot.
1: Did
21: of money
1: you seek
21: on those
1: a search
21: cards,
1: warrant
21: man.
1: For the content of any text messages of members? You say from members. Yes. You say, I don't recall. I don't recall that. It was just toll records. You say, correct. Now, do you recall this exchange with the House on December 17, 2025?
6: I see it there, yes.
1: Okay, good. But on June the 2nd, 2023, 2 full years earlier, you demanded from the National Archives records that included text messages from 44 United States senators and members of Congress. And indeed, you got all of those records. Isn't that correct?
6: Yes, and I'm happy to explain that if you'll give me the
1: opportunity. Oh, no, I understand that you got them. We all understand, and we know it, not because you told us, but because the Department of Justice disclosed it. So 2 full years before this deposition, you were in possession of text messages from 44 members of Congress that you went and subpoenaed. You read them within 30 minutes, the Department of Justice told this committee. They said that within an hour of receiving those text messages, your team was reading them. And yet, not only did you not notify any member of Congress whose text messages you obtained pursuant to your process, you told the House 2 full years later, having read all 44 members' messages, you told them you'd never gotten messages, you'd never requested messages from any member of Congress. That was a lie, Mr. Smith.
19: Only Republican messages.
1: And you may try your lawyer your way out of it. Well, it wasn't from the member, it was from the archives. You knew exactly what you were being asked, and you deliberately misled them.
14: Huh.
1: You're a smart guy, I think that's pretty clear. But you used your ability and the powers of your office to lie to the court, to lie to Congress, to lie to the American people, to lie to the House. It's the worst abuse of prosecutorial power in the history of the United States. And all I have to say is, I'm glad you failed. I don't know what our democracy would be like if you had succeeded in your effort.
14: We don't have a democracy.
1: To interfere in the workings of a presidential election. If it were up to me, I'd charge you with perjury. But you should certainly be disbarred. And I can only pray that nothing like this will ever happen again in the United States of America.
14: It will.
19: Wow.
14: He's a little worked up there.
19: Yeah,
14: that's awesome.
19: I mean, look, the press gets pissed when you tread on them, and Congress gets pissed when
14: you tread on them. That's correct.
19: And
14: how dare you do this to us?
19: There you have it.
14: I mean, nothing's going to come of it, but it's still kind of fun to get him dressed down a little bit.
21: I mean, is that Hassan Piker sitting behind him? I mean, I was like, who is that guy sitting behind him? They usually have pretty women or some kind of lady, and now they've got two guys. Just bring up the last shot of that.
19: Yeah, this is really important. It's critical. Let's get that shot up.
21: Yeah, bring
19: here
21: it
19: we
21: up.
19: Go.
21: Let's see it.
19: Let's see Hassan Piker. There he is. There Hassan Piker working on the staff with Josh Hawley. We got another story here. That's a bigger
21: I think
19: story.
21: It is.
19: That's
21: Thank
19: bigger
21: you.
19: Than these clips.
21: I think it is.
14: All right. So we've got Jack Smith saying Trump talked with Congress on January 6th. Cut four.
8: So we have the Capitol under siege. We have the vice president removed from presiding over the Senate by the Secret Service. We have members of the Senate and House and both political parties who are told to leave the building because of the danger. I want to ask, is it fair to surmise from what you have said that the president was in contact with some members of Congress during this period of time?
19: Shut up, Dick.
10: Yes, that is correct. Members of Congress, we gained evidence reaching out to the White House,
7: asking, please help us. Please stop what's happening. Please have your supporters stop attacking the Capitol. And then also, again, after the attack had occurred, telling his co-conspirators, there's a message, I believe it's between Mark Meadows and one of the co-conspirators, that the president wants you to call these senators. And that record should be in the material that you all have. Co-conspirators, including Rudy Giuliani, then sought to make those calls. We also had evidence that the president himself was trying to reach out to individual senators.
14: Oh, okay. But then we have Jack Smith in January of this year on the calls to the president on January 6th.
9: And just make clear, you did not see any of the discussion. There was not any. It was just the content that they made a call to the president and vice versa, but nothing about any content whatsoever.
11: That's correct.
14: Wait,
11: a full record subpoena gives you.
14: Wait, what?
11: Who a call is from,
14: okay.
11: Who it is to, and the length of that call. It does not tell you the content of what people are speaking.

0: No, it's not. I mean, he's been caught in lie after lie after lie.
1: That's the thing.
0: Total douchebag.
1: Take your pick on what
0: But nothing's going to happen. Wow. All right. We'll chew the fat with Jeffy coming up.
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0: Let's finish up on the Jack Smith situation. We actually had Jack Smith talking about the police at the Capitol on January 6th. Here's what he had to say about that.
1: Cut January 6th, law enforcement officers who sought to protect the people in the Capitol were brutally assaulted. Over 140 officers were assaulted. They were assaulted with weapons. You mentioned, some of them lost their lives.
0: Pause it for a sec. Oh, my gosh, he continues that lie.
2: And 140 officers
0: were assaulted.
3: That number just keeps going.
0: Yeah, I know.
2: It sure does.
0: I know. What are you considering an assault?
2: All right.
0: If somebody stepped toward them, is that an assault?
4: The N-word.
2: How many has N-word? Died? Five?
0: Yeah, which didn't happen.
2: Five or six died?
0: And then people lost their life. The officers did not lose their lives.
3: How ambiguous he was with
0: from that riot. They died later.
4: Were they police officers?
0: Suicides.
4: Were they police officers?
0: Yes, they were.
4: And did they die?
0: Yes. Yes, five of them did die.
4: Case closed.
0: Within the next, I don't know, few months.
2: Yeah.
0: Right?
2: Yeah.
4: It's called postpartum depression.
0: Is it? But it's postpartum depression?
4: Yes.
0: That is unusual. We should probably look into that a little bit.
2: Okay.
0: Male police officers having postpartum.
2: Too.
4: We do have to rename it, yes.
0: All right, let him finish. This is incredible.
1: Lives. These are people, in my view, who we do not thank enough, and that the fact that people are forgetting what happened that day and the sacrifices and the courage these people showed to protect people and this institution, I find that troubling. I will never forget their sacrifice.
0: Okay. Jeez. I mean, is there one single topic they've talked about more than January 6th? I don't think so. That's all we hear about, is because that's all they have for violence on the right is January 6th.
2: Yeah.
3: Yeah, and we can pick any blue city on any weekend, any given weekend.
0: Yep.
2: Yeah.
3: Examples.
0: That's for sure.
2: Actual assassination attempt.
3: Right. Thank you. And then out in the hallway afterward, one of the... one of those lefty officers, Michael Fanone, who you see pop up everywhere on MS.
2: This
3: now,
2: guy.
3: He gets confronted in the hallway. It's pretty tasty.
2: Good.
5: Officer Fanone, how are you today?
6: Oh, I'm great.
5: What happened in there?
6: What are you talking about?
5: That confrontation.
6: Jack Smith testified about how he had proof beyond reasonable doubt that Donald Trump incited, orchestrated, and funded the insurrection at the Capitol on January 6, 2021.
3: Nancy Pelosi did that?
5: Like there was a fight in there?
6: No, there was no fight.
5: Is it true, Officer Fanone, that you turned off your own body camera on January 6th?
6: No.
5: I saw your body cam. You turned it off yourself. You were playing dead. I saw your body cam footage.
6: You're a fucking right-wing conspiracy theorist.
5: I saw you turn off your body cam footage, sir, but thank you for disrespecting me.
0: Jeez.
5: Psychopath.
0: Yeah,
3: he is.
0: Wow. Yeah, he's the one that loves to make the rounds.
2: He sure does.
0: On MSNBC and CNN. Oh man, does
2: and
0: he ever?
2: I mean, he even wrote a book, I think.
0: He might have.
2: Yeah,
0: it's great that he survived it though, because so few police officers did.
2: He did.
0: How many were killed? Like 120 of the 140
2: were assaulted.
0: Yeah. Yeah, yeah, but many of them were killed.
2: Many of them were
4: all
2: killed.
4: All of them.
0: Day, yeah, almost all of them. Yeah.
2: Apparently, he was counted dead at one point. I don't know that I actually remember that.
4: He just played dead.
2: That's hilarious.
0: I don't think I've ever heard that
2: I don't
0: before,
2: know that I have either.
0: That he played dead.
2: That's funny. I mean, it's not funny, but...
0: It's amazing.
2: It is amazing.
0: Ah, what a douche.
2: Yes.
0: Here's an unfortunate incident, though, between Jack Smith and Eric Schmidt.
3: Yeah.
0: Let's
3: see this.
0: Oh, boy.
7: Were you in Atlanta?
1: I do not believe so.
7: Okay, did you ever go to Atlanta during your time as special counsel?
1: I really don't think so. It's possible I flew through the Atlanta airport on the way to Florida, but I do not have a recollection of going to Atlanta. I definitely did not go to a Hawks game. I'm sure of that.
7: Did you ever meet Nathan Wade or
3: Fannie Willis? Pause this, because it was clipped at the beginning, because he says, did you go to a Hawks game on February 3rd? That was the entire setup of this clip, but continue. Mm-hmm.
2: Oh, okay.
7: Special counsel.
1: No.
7: What would you say if I had a series of text messages from your team that said you were in Atlanta at a Warrior-Hawks game on February 3rd, 2024, the day after Willis and Wade announced their affair?
2: Yeah, what would you say?
7: I don't think you know that we have this stuff. So I'll give you a second to process it so you don't perjure yourself.
8: Oh, boy. You just took it down really quick. If I could look at that again.
7: Okay.
9: Mr. Chairman, can we give the witness a copy so he can see what's being read to him?
7: Well, I think you've already sufficiently answered. I want to run through. We'll put it in a follow-up. You can respond. I think you've already perjured yourself, but
0: oh boy.
7: Did you or your office?
10: Can we see it? Can we see it?
7: Did you or your office seek? This is my time,
9: Senator.
7: If you want to use your time to criticize my question, go ahead.
3: Okay, so this goes on, and by the end of that questioning,
0: it turns out Schmidt. He was wrong.
3: He was wrong because Jack Smith goes, you know what? Mm-hmm. I was at a around that time in February of 2024. I was at a Iowa Hawkeyes game against Maryland here in Maryland, so I guess the text from whoever his staff I don't know was referring to the Hawks because he wanted to go see Caitlin Clark play.
0: So she was referring to the Hawks.
3: Yep.
0: In Maryland.
3: Yes.
0: Not the Atlanta Hawks.
3: Correct.
0: In Atlanta.
3: So Eric Schmidt thought he had a smoking gun. You were in Atlanta, obviously,
0: and
3: talking to Fannie Willis right after this whole thing was blowing up down there.
0: That's embarrassing.
3: And yeah, it was not good. Klobuchar called him out, you know. And
0: somebody in his office, in Eric Schmidt's office, just lost their
3: probably
0: job.
3: Probably looking for a new gig this morning.
2: Bad.
0: And
2: they should.
3: That's really bad. Really bad. Because you don't want to give someone like Jack Smith any kind of room.
0: No, you don't.
2: Nope. And they spent all the money on those big-ass cards.
3: Yeah, and they're wrong. That picture in the background was Phillips Arena, where the Hawks play. They went elaborate for that display.
2: That hurts. His people know zip.
0: And now they just wanted to go away.
3: Right.
2: Yeah.
3: And that was the longest walk yesterday back to his office for Eric Schmidt, getting stopped in the hallway, going, trying to laugh it off.
0: And there's so much you can get Jack Smith on. So to screw that up, now it makes it look
3: so whoever came up with tried to connect those dots went from hero to goat in that office
0: in a very short time.
3: Minutes.
2: I didn't know.
3: I didn't know people in Iowa called the team their Hawks.
0: Yeah. Awkward.
4: That's something I would do.
0: Yeah, it is.
4: That
0: is something you would do.
4: That's something I would do.
0: Yeah.
2: And you would hope that someone in the office, someone
0: Mike
2: else in the office would
0: look into it and say, no, I don't think that's right.
4: No.
0: You know, check each other's work.
2: Yeah. Yeah.
0: He's like, no, I don't. Come to the conclusion that it's not the same. That's not the Hawks of Atlanta. Okay?
4: So there's not just one Hawks team in the entire
0: in the world.
2: It's the Hawkeyes. It's the Hawkeyes.
3: Right. But they got that in a text. And someone said, February 3rd, wow, let's check. My gosh, he was in Atlanta, y'all. I mean, there's a lot of dots you had to connect here. You see Hawks in the text. You look up the Atlanta Hawks schedule.
0: Yeah.
3: You look up Fannie Willis' timeline. Wow, he's totally in Atlanta to do damage control with them on this affair getting out.
0: And nope.
3: And they went from superstar to see you later.
2: Take care.
0: That sucks.
3: Yeah. That's awesome. Oof. And now Eric Schmidt... I don't know. That's going to be tough to recover from.
0: Yeah, that's a tough one.
4: Time for him to quit. All right, impeach him.
3: Wait, no.
4: Impeach him.
3: Don't know about that.
4: Impeach him. Done.
0: All right. Let's go ahead and get the Chewing the Fat episode then from Jeffy here.
2: Let's knock it out.

0: And there you have it.
1: I think we covered the bases. Mm-hmm. Congratulations to the 2026 Fat Bear Week champion. After a hard-fought battle, as predicted, Bear 89 Backpack is victorious for Fat Bear Week.
0: And there he is. Is that him?
1: Yeah.
0: I assume. They call him Backpack because it looks like he's got a backpack on his back.
1: Not Backpack. Yeah. he's just out there celebrating his victory.
2: Give me a fish, will you?
1: I need a few more salmon. I mentioned the other day when you're out shopping and you reach for a bottle of Hidden Valley Ranch dressing.
3: Yeah.
1: You get the new spooky version.
0: Oh, nice.
1: Okay. So they're embracing the Halloween vibes. There it is.
0: That does not look appetizing.
4: Did you bring a salad so we can eat?
1: A what?
4: Salad?
3: He's never heard that word in his life.
1: So my due person came home yesterday with a couple of them, and so they are on the shelves. It started on the 24th, and we were just early.
4: So you were wrong.
0: All right.
1: The shelf was empty. Mm. I wasn't wrong. Mm. And it says that that's glow in the dark. So I made a glow in the dark for you. That's what you get, a glow in the dark from the spooky ranch dressing.
4: Wait, we're not going to turn off the lights and
0: that's
4: make it
0: cool.
4: Glow?
1: Yeah, it's kind of cool.
0: Yeah, that's cool.
1: Yeah, no, we're not going to shut off the lights. That's what it looks like.
4: Yeah, I don't believe it. That could be AI. Is that real?
1: That is real, yes. 8 months ago, Nancy Guthrie disappeared. Investigators searching for Savannah Guthrie's mother, Nancy, are examining a possible new ransom note. Ransom note after the 84-year-old disappeared from her Arizona home. The development online claims that described by Nancy's friend who received a demand for payment in Bitcoin. And as Keith stated yesterday, once again, our jokes become reality. What we've been saying on the show since the beginning, the claim includes the assertion that Nancy was alive in Mexico.
3: Oh, no.
1: Come on now. Now, I've been saying that she's in Mexico with the pool boy, but there's no mention of the pool boy. Maybe he's the one.
3: That'll be an update in a couple of weeks.
1: It's unbelievable.
3: Wow.
1: So the confirmed.
0: So they're saying she's still alive?
1: That's what.
0: In Mexico.
3: Still alive? Or she was alive for a while?
1: They're saying, you know, that, well, first of all, they're working to determine the credibility of it. Which,
0: all right.
1: You know, so they're examining all the social media comments connected to the alleged note. And so it doesn't provide the whereabouts or provide verified information about her condition. Mm-hmm. So probably nothing.
0: Mm-hmm.
1: But, man, I feel sorry for Savannah and her family. I mean, 8 months of this and it's still ongoing, never ending.
0: Crazy.
1: And, you know, wackos are out there sending ransom notes because it's just terrible.
4: Wait, so that's not real? Nancy's not in Mexico?
1: I wanted to.
0: Well, we don't know yet.
1: We don't know.
0: They're looking into it.
1: Yeah.
4: Okay. Mm-hmm. Okay.
1: We honestly don't know, but I mean.
0: But it's probably not real, would be my guess.
1: That she's not in Mexico with her pool boy? Okay. If you want to believe that.
4: That's a Debbie Downer, bro.
1: I choose to believe she's in Mexico with the pool boy.
0: Okay.
1: Having a little fun.
0: Mm-hmm.
1: SpaceX. Launched its enormous Starship into orbit for the first time Monday and successfully delivered the most advanced Starlink satellites yet. This is the launch of the SpaceX, the Starship, which was pretty cool. Now, I was told that somewhere in this launch, we saw an actual UFO.
4: UAP, yeah.
1: UAP. But I don't know that that's actually what we saw.
4: Well, we didn't saw it in here.
1: But that's
4: this is not the footage of the UAP. So you got the wrong footage. You're trying to see.
1: No, I don't want to see the UAP.
4: Oh, you don't
1: I'm just saying
4: it.
1: That some people said that there was UAPs the footage.
4: There was a UAP passed by yesterday. It was a portal. It opened, it closed, and it disappeared.
3: So where's that video?
1: Okay.
3: Where's that video?
0: Yeah, where is it?
1: I don't know. I never.
3: Chris
1: saw.
3: Got awful quiet. I want to see that video.
4: Oh, it's not there.
0: Do we not have the video?
4: No.
1: It's not part of the launch video here.
0: Yeah, I know that. But do we have a separate video that shows the one you showed me yesterday? You didn't send it in.
4: No, I did not.
0: Okay.
1: Because it wasn't real.
4: Okay.
0: Where are you getting that? After that,
1: the Starship almost didn't make it to orbit when one of its engines shut down prematurely. But with everything else working, they said, let's keep it going, and they proceeded as planned. So Starship is orbital. The NASA Administrator Jared Isaacman congratulated SpaceX on reaching orbit and managing every step in a safe, responsible, and especially inspirational way. Elon's showpiece rocket, the biggest and most powerful ever, carried 26 of the latest Starlinks to join the 11,000 older models already providing internet service. And they popped out of the spacecraft one by one, drawing more cheers from the SpaceX crowd. Then they cut the flight short to ensure safety. It was supposed to be SpaceX. They cut it short. It was supposed to be a 10-hour ride. It was only about 3 hours.
4: Because of the portal.
1: And then the spacecraft re-entered over the Pacific and splashed down north of Ohio
0: and
1: 3 hours after blasting off. And it... landing site. This is what you got.
4: Well, yeah, it was supposed to explode.
0: No.
4: Yes. There was a landing, and then it was exploded by them.
2: Seen all three lit, down to two.
1: And it exploded. Yep, there we go.
0: Boom.
1: It's all about the data, though, Pat.
0: Yeah.
1: It's all about the data.
3: Does PETA ever say, hey, what about the fish? I guarantee you they don't like stuff like that.
1: Oh, yeah. No kidding. That's for sure. I don't blame them. I mean, that's killed a lot of things.
0: Are you concerned about the fish, too?
1: I am.
0: Yeah.
1: Okay. I am concerned about the fish out there.
0: That's really nice of you.
4: He has an inset with PETA and everything. They give him stickers and hats.
0: No, I know.
1: Yeah, my God, the PETA. I know. Well, you know, I've come around on a couple of things.
3: Oh, look at you.
1: Yeah.
4: Well, yeah, like the bull thing.
3: Be kind to animals, Jeffy.
1: Yeah, be kind to animals. Right? And zoos. Mm-hmm. I mean, no one supports zoos more than me.
3: Exactly. Mm-hmm.
1: So I'm with them.
0: I don't think PETA supports zoos.
4: PETA does not support zoos.
1: They do not. But that's close. That's close. I'm like PETA adjacent. Supporting zoos.
3: Can we touch on the Eric Schmidt, Jack Smith, Atlanta Hawks thing real quick? ABC News, for example, this morning played one clip. One clip I saw across the hallway there from the hearing. And, of course, it was the gotcha moment from Republican senator backfires. And that is the only clip now that we're going to get nationally.
0: They won't show him lying.
3: Right.
0: Being caught in multiple lies. Nope. Just the Hawks thing.
1: Just that one.
0: That's all you're going to see. More coming up.
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0: With some tweets. The Sniper BBB tweets, saw a guy at Walmart with 30 bottles of those Spooky Ranch dressing bottles. With 30 of them. What are you going to do with that?
3: eBay.
1: Make some kind of Halloween decoration at the house.
3: eBay.
0: Or eBay.
1: Or
0: eBay. Yeah. Super intelligencing thought criminal. You're still talking about Nancy Guthrie? And Rowdy Introvert, was this new Nancy Guthrie ransom note found next to the bloodstains on the porch?
1: No. I guess it was a friend or something, right? A friend was contacted, so
0: okay.
1: Who knows?
0: Yeah. I mean, somebody's still trying to work that? Come on.
1: I got to give him credit. Give him a shot if he gets paid in Bitcoin. You know what? I know where she is. send me two Bitcoin.
0: Okay.
1: And you'll point
4: just
1: you
4: two?
1: In the right direction.
4: That's okay. Cheap.
0: Yeah, sure is.
1: I'm just going to point you in the direction.
4: Oh. Mm. Oh, okay.
0: Okay, then when SWAT shows up at your house, then what are you going to do?
4: Well, he has all the information. What will SWAT show up? Where did you get that?
0: Did you notice that, first of all, the Republican Party has some inside information now on the Ken Paxton, James Tallarico race. And I think we briefly mentioned he's up by 3 in that poll. Ken Paxton, up by 3. Now, that's the only poll I've ever seen or heard of that shows Paxton in the lead in that race.
1: I like it, though.
0: But I'll take it. I'll take it. Wherever we can find some comfort, you might as well grab it with both hands. Also, Angela Paxton, the estranged wife of Ken, kind of campaigning for
1: him. She's out there a little
0: bit.
4: So she listened to the program. We told her.
0: And listen, if she can forgive him
4: or
0: at least set aside, you know, all the whatever to vote for him and encourage other women to vote for him, who am I to say I'm not going to do it? I'm nobody to say it. So I'm going to say, yes, Angela, I will vote for your estranged husband. Yeah. Also, as far as being impeached, don't forget he was acquitted by the Senate in Texas.
1: Yeah, Mr. Tallarico conveniently forgets that.
0: Yeah,
1: part.
0: He doesn't ever mention that he was acquitted. The accusation that he had $121,000 to $200,000 in renovation done to his house in exchange for some political favor for one of his friends. He's always vehemently denied that. And he was acquitted of it.
1: Right.
0: So, in fact, in court, he showed a document, a bank statement, proving that he personally paid $121,000 of his own money for the work that was done.
1: We're done.
0: We're done here. We're done. And the wife is encouraging people to vote for him. So
15: I'd like to see Angela Paxton do an ad.
0: So would I.
15: Honestly. And that's so just
1: I'd like to see Ken Paxton do an ad.
15: Thank you. Thank you. But I mean she's out there
0: she's helping
15: saying that, you know, think of how difficult it's gonna be. If we lose this seat to the other team, it's gonna be very difficult to get it back. I mean she's definitely out there. I don't know. Mm-hmm. I did see yesterday an anti Tallarico ad. I was pleased to see that. I don't know if, Joe, you have that. Noah said he sent it over there, but it was encouraging to actually see what I thought was a pretty effective ad.
16: James Tallarico is weird. Very weird.
17: There are many more than two biological sexes.
0: Yeah, this is the MAGA pack.
18: Jesus Christ himself was a radical feminist.
17: God is non-binary.
19: I always think of myself as a Christian who hates Christianity.
16: Six sexes? Jesus, a radical feminist? A Christian who hates Christianity? Liberal weirdo James Tallarico, too loco for Texas.
0: Okay.
16: Inc. is responsible for the content of this message.
4: That's the part that I'm like, too loco for Texas.
15: Why? You got to appeal to the Hispanics.
1: Trying to talk to your people.
4: Talk to my people,
15: That's right.
4: But, okay.
0: You know, there's people who speak Spanish that live in Texas.
4: Wait.
0: So when you use a word like loco, that relates to them.
4: So out of that 30 second, we'll only get a 1 second.
15: I like the way the announcer, you know, he goes over all of the things you just heard so you can hear him more clearly, just kind of bullet points it.
0: Yep.
15: And then you get the Spanglish at the end.
1: But so isn't,
4: is it effective?
1: It isn't impactful.
0: It's not to me.
4: It's not because
0: it's not to me.
4: I mean, this is
0: he's too
1: that,
0: weird.
1: That one's
4: weird.
1: That one's run for a little while.
4: Yeah.
0: Yeah. Oh,
15: I haven't seen it.
1: There's a couple other MAGA ones that different than that run.
4: And we talked
1: yesterday. They're fine ads.
4: Yeah.
1: They're good ads. They're just not impactful.
0: No.
4: So let me show you.
1: There's
0: so much worse than weird.
4: Yes.
0: I don't know that that's a good word for
4: him. What did you call him yesterday?
0: I called him a prissy pig.
4: Huh. Okay. I like that one. Okay. Would you be mad if MAGA Inc. uses that?
0: No, I'd be fine with it. Go ahead and use prissy pig.
1: See, first of all, no. No, because that's the slippery slope right on into Unleashed. No. They can pay for it.
4: Okay. Send a check.
0: They got plenty of money.
1: Okay. Thank you.
0: $400 million yes, or something.
3: You're working as a paid consultant, but you're not giving this stuff up for free.
4: So this is where I'm at, because James Tallarico, I think this is where you were heading, Jeffy, are very impactful. Here's an ad about Ken Paxton's homes from James.
20: Uh-oh. Today on House Hunters, Ken Paxton is looking for a home. Will he choose this $1.5 million McKinney, Texas abode conveniently located near the courthouse where he was indicted for fraud? Okay, that was easy. I guess he doesn't want this 3-story, 12-bed luxury lodge in Broken Bow,
0: that
20: Oklahoma.
0: That looks nice, actually.
20: Yes. Oh, you want both? All right. There's also this $1 million Ocean View property in Hawaii.
21: Absolutely.
20: All right. And how about one luxury condominium at a high-end wellness resort in Utah?
21: Four
20: luxury condominiums it is. Ken Paxton owns 15 properties valued at approximately $9 million, even though he makes just $153,000 annually as attorney general. So how does he have the money to be building a real estate empire?
21: A lot of big corporate interests.
20: Oh, for James Tallarico. He has one house.
0: Wow. Okay, so Tallarico has one house, so one you should vote for him?
4: Yes.
0: What kind of Marxist garbage are we pushing?
1: That's exactly what
0: in Texas.
3: He has one room in the basement of
0: his parents' house. Yeah.
1: We know, which really is, you know, for his people, is probably better.
0: Probably a plus. Yeah. I mean, they'd rather have the candidate who's living with his mom in the basement than the guy who owns 15 homes from his real estate investments.
4: How does he
0: He's not living in all of them.
4: How does he get all those homes when he only makes $153,000?
0: Because he invested in real estate a long time ago, and now he's got money because of it.
4: The white is adjacent apologizes for
0: the whites.
4: Got it. But it's effective.
1: It is impactful.
0: It's a good ad.
1: Yeah.
0: I mean, the house hunting thing is
4: it's very
0: well done.
4: Well done.
0: But vote for James Tallarico. He has one house. It's just asinine.
4: Well, he's like me.
0: Think about what you're saying. You want me to vote for him because he has one house.
1: Yeah.
0: Instead of the guy who has real estate investments. Okay, is this America still, or are we living in the Soviet Union now?
3: Yeah, we don't reward success.
0: Is wow.
3: Okay.
0: That's unbelievable. In Texas!
1: That's what it is.
0: If that works here, it's time to leave the state.
4: Wait. I'm sorry?
3: Hold on.
4: I just got here.
3: Let's hash this out. Hold on. If James Tallarico wins, you are going to move away from Texas?
0: Yeah, it's time. I didn't say I was going to, but it's definitely time.
3: I was about to
0: time.
3: Say, we got to... How many pairs of underwear are you willing to eat?
4: Okay. You just finished a remodel, possibly.
0: Yeah. Yeah, so we're here for good.
4: Okay, got it.
0: But
1: is the remodel actually done?
0: No.
1: Okay. Never mind.
4: That's what I said, possibly.
0: Don't be silly. Of course not. It's only been 8 months. What's the matter with you?
4: Thank you.
0: This is a 2-3 year project.
1: Okay.
0: We saw that from the beginning. All right. For the next 2 or 3 years, we're going to be remodeling. Remember that?
3: Will the ballroom be done at the White House before Pat's?
0: Yes. Yes, I think it probably will be.
4: This is like the Clancy case. November 2nd?
1: Yeah. Yeah. You get the contractors together. We can't possibly do this in a week.
0: Agonizing.
1: We're not ready.
0: Man. So President Trump had an AI meeting at the White House yesterday. Did they decide anything?
4: SI.
3: Yeah. We got SI.
4: SI is official.
3: We got some guardrails.
4: Don't look down, sir. SI is official.
1: It kind of is.
0: I don't get that. Why is he doing this? Why are we changing the name?
4: Super intelligent.
0: No. I mean, it's not, though. There is a super intelligence, and it's not this. This is not that. So it isn't a better name. I don't know why he thinks it is. Whatever.
3: So Big Balls, did he redesign America.gov? I heard that he was in charge of that, and so now it's like a one-stop shop for anything that you need.
1: That's possible.
4: Pat, you can get your passport all online.
3: Like you just show your picture paperwork. And send it in on your phone,
4: and then you get a
0: beautiful, that's all run by AI now.
4: Yeah, right. You get a beautiful box, like a influencer box with the passport.
3: And I don't know that anybody sent in any Marco Rubio clips, but he did kind of like the Steve Jobs presentation where he put America.gov up there and showed how to walk through it and do all these different things. And I mean, convenience is definitely
15: the word of the day for that. But yeah, I'm looking at America.gov right now, and you just type in a question, and it'll take you to the right places. So that's interesting.
0: That's awesome.
15: Yeah.
0: Check this out with President Trump at the meeting. Cut 13.
2: Mr. President, tell us why the world should not be concerned about AI, why there shouldn't be guardrails.
6: Because we have people that love our country and love the world
2: a
6: lot.
2: But it requires more than love, doesn't it, sir?
6: No, it requires this, and they're the smartest people in the world. And we had a great meeting today, every one of them. We had a great, really a great, great meeting. It was something very, very special. We had the top, I'd say it looked like a group of about 40, but whatever it was, here's one of them right here, Jensen, and NVIDIA. And they love our country, they love the world, and they came together and they did something that few people really, it's almost like a constitution in a way.
22: And the biggest
6: people in the world signed that, and I signed it as president, and it really is a form of protection.
1: There you go.
15: Well, I just typed in a question at America.gov. And the first screen was messy, so I reset it and typed it in, and it says, chat is unavailable right now. It's like Obamacare.gov.
1: Oh, cool. It's a work in progress. They're good.
15: That they unveiled yesterday and apparently, at a special event.
1: We're now safer from AI or SI or whatever you want to call it. NVIDIA also has said that they have a new way to keep us safe. In the wake of the rogue AI models breaking into systems, the chip maker announced a new AI security system called Open Shell to act as a safeguard against your AI breaking any rules. The system unveiling comes 2 weeks after, the tech leaders, including OpenAI, Sam Altman, and Anthropic CEO Dario Amodei, called for developers to slow things down. NVIDIA CEO Jensen was there and said, no, if you believe your company is out of control, then get the company under control. And OpenShell has two layers, and it's open source software system that any company can adopt, according to NVIDIA. And they have also have companies using it already, the first layer. And I mean, they said that it would stop the Hugging Face hack. In fact, they bought NVIDIA bought Hugging Face for about $13 billion earlier this month.
15: Nice.
1: The first layer runs AI agents in a sandbox, the virtual space where they can be tested. Testers can define what the agent can access. The extra layer is a program called Sentry that can quarantine a suspicious agent in milliseconds. So it's good to go. They have 100 organizations using it already. I did enjoy yesterday, too, out there in front of the White House, in the very beginning, Trump realizes that Elon's there, but he's way in the back. He won't have that. Cut 35.
22: Mr. Musk has spoken about an age of abundance, which sounds lovely. But what about when people...
6: Elon, I didn't see you back there. What are you doing so far back here? May we hear from you?
1: Get out of here. Get up here.
6: Elon, go ahead. You could answer that question.
23: Sorry, the question was about age of abundance.
22: Because people looking at this will be worried, particularly laptop jobs. What are they going to do in the future?
23: Well, I think it is worth highlighting the positive benefits of AI, which will, or SI, pardon me.
6: Thank you.
23: Super intelligence.
0: Okay. Do we really have to do this?
1: Yes. That's our president wants it.
0: Okay. All right. I'm not going to do it. I'm not going to call AI SI. Until it is super intelligence.
15: Wow.
0: That's a specific thing.
4: But they sent a piece of paper that
1: says it's also
4: says
1: a specific
4: SI.
1: Thing that your president is asking you to do.
4: Thank you. Thank you, Fisher.
0: No, I'm not going to. So that's my position.
15: It's AI.
0: No, Mr. President.
15: And it's the Redskins, not the Commanders, while we're at it.
0: You're right. Yeah. Let's deal with that. That might be even more important, frankly. The Commanders. So stupid. All right. Doctors told Alba the pregnancy was impossible for her, and her husband's diagnosis confirmed that. A child of their own just wasn't in the cards for them. Then the impossible happened, and Alba turned out to be pregnant. Now, we might call that a miracle, but to Alba at the time, it sure didn't feel like one. That positive pregnancy test felt like a mistake, a cruel twist of fate she didn't understand or at that time want. Nothing added up. She'd accepted that pregnancy wasn't possible for her. This baby was never planned. 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

0: Welcome. Great to have you with us. You know who Cameron Manheim is? She used to be on the show The Practice.
1: Oh, yeah.
0: The lawyer show.
2: Yes.
0: It's around L.A. Law time, and then The Practice came out and some others. But she was big into that. And she's making news right now because she just admitted she wanted to force her straight son into being gay.
2: I didn't send the video in of her saying this.
3: Our jokes become their go-to.
0: Yeah, right.
2: I didn't send the video in of her saying that at this whatever awards thing she was at.
0: Yeah.
2: It's remarkable.
0: Yeah.
2: It's remarkable.
0: Yeah.
2: The holy, I mean, you can read it, but seeing her say it.
0: Unbelievable.
2: It's unbelievable.
0: It's real. We should find that
2: and
0: play it.
2: I'll send it in. That's fine. I'll send it in.
0: Marsha Harden introduced Manheim, and Manheim said about Harden, she has three remarkable children who all align with the LGBTQ plus community, which is another thing that dates me about her because I always wanted a gay son. And I'm sure people probably laughed at that. She's serious.
2: No, she's serious.
0: I love that relationship, she said, between a gay son and his mother.
3: Weird, man.
2: Yep, she said, I have photographs of my son in high heels.
0: So bizarre.
2: Drag, like
0: yeah, she tried to dress him in drag.
2: He's the straightest guy ever. I mean, it's
0: unbelievable.
2: It's the whole thing, her whole thing is, she should seek some sort of help.
0: Really. Seriously. I wanted to be the picket sign holding mom, who would beat the crap, that's not the word she used, out of somebody for her kid. I mean, let's just admit, gay sons are the best, right? Right? I guess
3: so
0: the audience
3: was trying
0: went nuts
3: to
0: for her.
3: Create something.
0: Yeah.
2: Oh, yeah.
3: That we've been told is just a natural thing.
0: Right.
3: Right?
0: Yes, right.
2: It's a natural thing. But when you look at the breakup of the makeup of Hollywood,
3: the percentages
2: seemingly overwhelming amount of children that are trans. That are gay. Yeah.
0: I wonder if it's because of this. You got a bunch of parents trying to direct them into it. Mm. She said, I have photographs of my son in high heels in full drag. He knows every word to every musical ever written. His fairy godfather, Aaron Walton, is here with us tonight. I mean, truly, I thought I had this effing thing locked up.
3: Man.
0: Meaning a gay son.
2: Gay, yeah.
3: If you're watching that and you're gay, you have got to be so offended. Like, what?
0: You would think,
3: Are you kidding me?
0: I know.
3: What are you, trivializing us?
0: It's unbelievable.
2: I sent Chris the audio, but
0: here it
2: is. Watch for the words.
0: Yeah.
4: I always wanted a gay son. I did. I love that relationship between gay sons and their mothers. I want to be the picket sign holding mom who would beat the shit out of somebody for her kid. I mean, let's just admit it. Gay sons are the best, right? Right?
2: Right?
4: I have photographs of my son in high heels, in full drag. He knows every word to every musical ever written. His fairy godfather, Aaron Walton, is here with us tonight. I mean, truly, I thought I had this locked up. But no. He's the only straight guy in his entire musical theater company.
2: Oh, the horror.
0: Sorry to disappoint you.
4: Me about 10 years ago from her closet, I kid you not, she was in her closet, to tell me that her son had come out to her as gay. All I said was, oh my God, you are so
0: lucky.
2: Right?
4: And about a week later, I was at Marsha's house for dinner when an Amazon package was delivered for her son. I'm not kidding you, was a pair of thigh-high red patent leather boots, like kinky boots. And I thought,
0: this is unbelievable.
4: Oh, come on. Now she is just showing off, right?
0: That's unbelievable. But this is who Hollywood people are, isn't it?
2: Yes, it sure is.
0: It's who they are.
2: It sure is.
0: They've decided that this is the superior lifestyle. I mean, it's the stuff that we talk about.
5: Mm-hmm. And joke around.
0: And halfway.
2: All the time.
0: Joke about it. But it's actually serious.
2: Yes.
0: And she just proved it. Wow.
5: And I know Fisher's going to say, thank you for doing your job. But I just captured all those curse words live. That was pretty freaking awesome.
0: It's pretty awesome. Way to go, Chris.
5: Thank you.
0: It's nicely done.
2: Thank you.
0: For doing your job.
2: Appreciate it.
0: And you knew what was coming.
5: I knew it was coming.
0: Set yourself up for it.
5: I did.
0: So you kind of deserve it, but...
5: By the way, I got my salad. Mind. My salad is out in the lobby, so I'm going to be needing that ranch.
0: You did order one?
5: I ordered me a salad.
0: And so, what about the rest of us?
5: You guys can have a salad, too. I ordered you guys a salad as well.
0: Did you?
2: Oh, okay.
0: All right, good. All right. Hold
3: on. Jeffy's never been excited about a salad in his life.
2: I didn't say I was excited. I just said okay.
0: All right.

0: the charge calling for Bondi to be fired.
1: Tim Walz dropped out of his reelection bid because of this Somali scandal that we broke right here.
2: What company are you from?
3: Blaze Media.
4: Thanks to you, we're here today.
5: It's come out in court documents that Blaze Media was directly targeted for censorship under the Biden administration.
6: Which policies for Trump contributed to the increase in abortion under
1: Trump? I think it's the cultural
6: In 2017,
1: effect.
6: He had just become president.
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6: Buckle up.
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3: No. Oh, my yes. gosh.
4: Yeah. I hope it's not that bad.
5: Oh, is that bad?
4: Oh, boy. Oh, no. Here you hate go. To see it, don't you? All right, here it is.
6: That truth is kind of, I mean, what actually has happened, the events of our world is obviously, as the expression goes, way stranger in fiction. Oh, I know. I'll fix two birds with one stone. Okay. Really thought that what you were saying seemed so far outstretched. But the good news is that she is now unmurkying the water. But the thing that they are forgetting is perception is 9/10 of the
4: water.
6: Law. Right. Look, the short and the thick of it is, the short and the thick of it. That's the long and the thick of it. I think it's really important to now stake a horse in this race and making lesbian jokes. I don't, you know, swing for the next team and wouldn't be on the brink of my seat. And the judge said, oh, no, it's all good, you know, par for the courses. Secrets can sometimes make strange bedfellows. And it's hard to put that genie back in the Bible. The elite of the Mormon culture, the cream of the pie, because they are the cream of the crop of the Mormon pie. The Daily Wire, whatever. I'm over that. I could care less. Literally, Barry Weiss could crawl on a hole and die.
4: Pie?
6: I could care less. And don't even get me started on the Putin puppet stuff. I could care less that they
4: couldn't
6: care less about what's in the Bible. Take it.
4: Couldn't.
6: Take his money. I could care less, obviously. Yeah. It would not extradite him because the Statue of Limitations had expired. Oh, lucky for Olivia Duhamel, the Statue of Limitations had already expired.
4: She
6: had discovered the Statue of Limitations was not up. The Statue of Limitations had passed last minute, the umpteenth hour.
4: Wow.
6: It got canceled in the umpteenth hour. So in the umpteenth hour, they decided to cancel her appearance, that it had been made in the umpteenth hour. I will leave no stone left unturned. Who wouldn't want to have every stone unturned? Well, it sure as heck. Everything is so fake, and that is how it has felt from starch to finish here.
4: Starch
6: These
4: to finish.
6: Are the people who you need to stay away with. And when you get up there, you sort of realize that these people do not have any self-esteem whatsoever. And they will do practically anything to maintain their popularity because they have such low self-esteem.
7: Oh, no. I need my guy. I can't remember his name, and I apologize because I love his work. But he needs to be using those and saying, is this a joke? No, that's not the way it's said.
4: That is insane.
8: That puts KJP to shame.
4: Oh, yeah.
8: A breathing
4: for
8: room
4: sure.
8: And all of her screw-ups.
4: Yeah. No, she does. She does. Come on now. How do you have that many sayings wrong? How is it possible that you don't know these axioms better than that? Come on.
7: I mean, there are things that everyone says.
4: Are you four? How is it possible? I really don't understand.
8: Whoever's writing her scripts.
4: Wow.
8: I guess is that when she goes off script and she's trying to...
4: I don't know.
7: Does she have a script?
8: I contend somebody's writing her stuff for her, because there's many times she'll say something that we've played examples.
7: Okay.
8: And it's just like, okay.
7: I mean,
4: wow. I just don't think she knows.
7: Probably not.
4: I don't know. Those are unbelievable, though. One after another. And over and over again.
7: I could be a fan of the Mormon pie, if there's such a thing.
8: And here it is.
4: The cream of the Mormon pie. I wish I knew what she was talking about there. I'd like to know what the cream of our pie is.
7: Okay, so now we know there is something.
8: There you go.
4: Now you know.
7: Okay.
4: Now you know there is something.
7: Yeah.
4: Because
8: you're denying
4: cleverly
8: it.
4: Denying that,
7: thank
4: it.
7: Thank you.
4: Uh-huh.
8: What is the most famous Mormon pie? And
4: what? It's going to turn out to be...
8: that's a typo. Hang on. Because it said pipe. And then it said the Mormon Tabernacle Choir.
4: The pipe organ.
8: Yeah. Fresh fruit pies at Gifford House at Capitol Reef National Park. I don't know where we're going here. But
4: they're showing your pies.
8: Yeah. Bring it in.
4: Yeah.
8: Here it is.
4: Wow.
7: I mean, that's...
8: A berry pie is the most popular pie flavor among Latter-day Saints. Whatever. Okay. There's a poll.
7: I like
8: there's
7: the berry
8: pies. There's an actual poll of Mormons, and it goes, oh,
4: really?
8: My goodness, y'all, look at this. Here we go. Now, this is where you're going to get this kind of content. We've got 38% of Mormons prefer berry pie.
7: Okay.
8: All right. Second place, chocolate or cream pie at 19.4%.
7: Oh, yeah,
8: apple pie
4: I'm
8: and pumpkin
4: them.
8: Pie yeah. are tied at 16.1%, and pecan pie at 9.7%. And here's the berry pie.
4: The pie.
8: The berry pie.
7: I'd like the chocolate.
4: Yeah.
7: That'd be fine.
4: Yeah.
7: Chocolate cream pie. Banana cream, and fine, let's have that.
4: Yes. But nobody's coming through the door. Nobody's coming through.
7: Somebody came through with the salad, though.
4: They did.
7: How exciting.
8: Yeah, thank you.
7: How really exciting is that?
4: Not, but still.
8: The dressing tastes just fine, even though it's like...
4: So it does taste just like ranch, right? It's just regular ranch.
7: It looks like moldy ranch.
4: Yeah, it doesn't look appetizing at all, but that's not
3: it's
4: the
3: delicious.
4: Point, right?
3: It's a good,
4: good
3: salad for this morning.
4: All right.
7: Yeah, because, boy, you just wake up every day thinking, man, if I only had a salad.
8: Chris,
7: to,
8: I tell you
7: to
8: what.
7: Start the day.
8: You know what would really wash down this salad really well would be a berry pie.
4: Or a chocolate,
7: or a
4: cream,
7: chocolate
4: pie.
7: Cream pie.
4: Or coming through the door right now. But no. Sadly, nothing coming through the door.
7: I know.
4: Fascinating. Jeez. I don't know. How do you take that person seriously? A lot of people do, though.
7: Absolutely.
4: A lot of people do. I mean, even though she's changed her whole tactic on the Charlie Kirk assassination, first of all, it was the French Foreign Legion, right? And Jews.
7: Yes.
4: It was Israel and the French Foreign Legion. And somehow Erica in there somewhere, too, right?
7: Yeah.
4: She was partly responsible.
7: Yeah, with the Schooler Bomb Center, too. Yes.
4: Yeah.
3: I see how you did not mention the Mormon Mafia, sir.
4: And the Mormon Mafia. Yeah, I think the Mormon Mafia figured in somehow.
3: Yeah, it did. Because it's the Mormon Mafia.
4: Well, because Mormon Mafia is part of the cream of their pie.
7: She said in that video or whatever. She said in that video that she doesn't swing for the other team.
4: No, right.
7: But we have evidence where she's, and I don't have it here, but I've seen evidence, I should say, where she does swing for the other team.
4: Yes, right.
7: And
4: right.
7: So you could make a case that she is happy that Erica is alone now.
4: Mm.
3: So she wanted that.
7: She wanted
3: Kirk,
7: Erica, yeah.
3: Not the other Kirk.
8: Okay. What are we doing?
4: So we've got, you know, you go from the conspiracies on who assassinated Charlie to the fact that he wasn't killed at all. that he was
3: it's a double, right?
4: Replaced, and it was a double, and it was a decoy, and so I guess Charlie's alive then. So how do you go from that first theory to the second theory now that she's pushing? I don't know.
3: Did Charlie talk to her in a dream again?
7: Maybe.
3: Say, I am not dead.
7: Maybe. I don't know.
4: Maybe.
5: I don't know.
4: Is it the institutionalization of the human psyche? Maybe. I don't know.
8: Do you want to play this clip? I forgot that we had this when we were talking about Tallarico and Paxton earlier. Tallarico is, I don't know who is on the stage with him, but he's asked about this God's gender thing, and he has a chance to kind of, you know,
4: smooth
8: walk
4: it
8: that
4: back
8: over.
4: Yeah.
8: But the guy he's with, how would you have handled this if you're James Tallarico? Because I am so offended by this guy's questioning and how he describes God. And buckle up, because you're going to be offended.
4: Mm.
8: And it's just, I mean, this guy cannot get into office. But he seems fine with the jokey joke about God, and you'll see clip 10.
4: Okay.
9: First, how big is God's sausage, would you say?
4: What? Oh,
9: we know God is a man, and so I'm just wondering, like, how healthy his hog is. So.
8: Well, it's funny, huh?
10: I know this is rapid fire, but let me just, because.
4: Who is this guy?
8: Two-word answer. No.
10: Yes or no? Listen, I know that I was being provocative with that comment. I made it on the floor of the House when the extremists
4: talking about the gender
10: in the Texas
4: thing.
10: Legislature were trying to pick on kids who were different. And while it's maybe provocative politically, I don't think it's controversial theologically. Most
4: of
10: Christians,
4: course it is,
10: believe that God is beyond gender.
4: Do they, though? Do most Christians believe God is beyond gender? Are we not created in his image?
7: In his image.
4: If so, then he's not beyond gender. He has a gender. There's one or the other. You're a male or you're a female.
7: So
4: that's what we all are.
8: Father,
4: so it
8: son,
4: only stands to reason that's
8: Holy
4: what
8: Ghost.
4: He is.
8: Mm-hmm.
4: Wow. He's psycho.
7: He's doing this, whatever show this is with the comedian. That, you know, is,
4: and it's blasphemy. It's not funny. It's not something you respond to. It's something you're grossly offended by.
7: He's not.
4: And you don't entertain it.
8: Oh, he's laughing at
4: it. Yeah.
8: Him.
7: He's not. But I will say that we have, we have this clip of him being welcomed, cut 40, and it's
8: 42.
7: Or 42. It's him being welcomed by a giant crowd, and I don't like it.
4: All right.
11: Tallarico for Texas as he takes his fight against corruption to Washington and wins power back for working people.
4: Where is he?
7: I don't know.
4: Is it a baseball game somewhere?
7: Yes.
8: No, wait.
3: No, it was a football game.
7: It was a football game?
8: Football game?
7: Yeah.
8: That looked like midfield, but put a still shot up there. Where is the weather bad in Texas this weekend? Like, where was he?
7: Yeah, I don't know.
4: Hmm.
7: And it's, you know, it definitely isn't a sellout crowd, but they...
4: No, the whole upper deck is
7: there was no
4: empty.
8: Logo?
4: Huh. I can't tell.
7: I don't know.
8: Wait a minute. Didn't you just say he was in New York recently, Jeffy?
7: Yeah.
3: So according to the Democrat account that tweeted this, Tim Sullivan could receive a standing ovation during the State Fair Classic HBCU football game between Prairie View A&M and Grambling State.
4: Okay.
7: It's at
4: a black,
7: the fair.
4: It's a black football game.
7: At the fair.
4: I mean, a football game featuring black colleges.
7: Colleges, which he is starting to win
4: and
7: over
4: that's why they're cheering him. Because, it's a Democrat, and they're going to cheer him.
7: Yes.
4: All right. Well, that makes you feel better. It does.
7: Okay.
4: It makes me feel better.
7: Okay.
4: Just a regular crowd from, you know, with a diverse crowd, you probably wouldn't get that. I don't think you'd get that. Like, if you went to a UT game, would you get that?
7: I don't think so.
4: For James Tallarico? I don't think so.
7: I don't think so.
8: Well, I don't know. Let's ask Beau French.
3: Yeah. Is he going to get that at the BYU-TCU game this weekend?
4: I hope he's not there, frankly, because he won't be getting that for me.
7: No, he will not. That would not happen.
4: Man.
7: That would not happen. No. TCU, BYU?
4: No.
7: No way.
4: No.
3: And he's still fighting for trans kids. I know that he's trying to walk away from that. But once again, another hidden camera capture him saying this.
5: Yes. That our government hears her.
12: Yes.
5: Can I count on you to support her? And she's not able to participate in it.
12: Yes. The way I fought for trans kids in the legislature is how I will fight for the U.S. Senate. Uh-huh. And my position hasn't changed. Uh-huh. I still think these should be local decisions, sport by sport, athlete by athlete. And I think I have the most inclusive policy of any candidate who's running. So
5: I agree. So
12: I know things are getting clipped and stuff, but my views, my position hasn't changed, and I'm gonna have your loved ones back. Okay.
5: Well, thank you so much.
4: Thank you so much. Good. All
3: right. Hasn't changed.
4: So he's still gonna fight for trans kids. That's great. Make sure that they get surgeries and have their bodies mutilated.
3: Is that fighting for them?
4: Yes.
3: Oh, then yes. Yeah. That's what he's going to do.
4: Right?
3: Cool.
4: Isn't that gender-affirming care?
7: Yes.
4: I think it is. And that's what he's promising to do.
7: He's going
4: to
7: have their backs.
4: Wow.
8: I know everything's getting clipped out there, but when I get to Washington, don't worry. I'll still be the crazy radical you've come to love.
4: Yep. Ugh. And you know we will, too. I mean, this guy believes these things.
8: So he talks about going to Washington, D.C. and fighting for trans kids. But last I heard from the left, I thought we were just under a dictatorship or something. Like in Trump, everything Trump wants, Trump gets, right? I don't know. Jeffy sent in this montage from Maze Moore.
7: Maze put this together.
8: Because we were warned about this dictatorship that we're currently living under, that it was coming down the pike.
7: This is absolutely amazing, because you're going to see how...
8: They were so right.
7: They were so right on
8: where we ended up as a country.
7: Yes.
8: Under a second Trump term, clip 12.
13: Second Donald Trump term look like?
14: Well, he cannot be the next president. Because if he is...
15: You can't imagine the things that he's going to do. Mexico, Canada. We can't go to Canada because eventually Canada will become annexed to America.
16: And shoot visitors to the White House.
17: Yeah, that means he can shoot the First Lady.
18: We're going to see violence the likes of which we didn't even see on January 6th.
19: Make it illegal to run against him, to throw his opponents in jail, to shut down the media.
20: He will make himself into the Fuhrer, and he will make everybody raise their hand and salute him.
21: Using martial law against the American people.
22: Terminate the Constitution.
20: To rewrite the Constitution.
22: Create mass internment camps.
20: Throw everyone into Gitmo.
21: Might be sent to jail, or their rights might be suppressed, especially minority groups in society.
23: You might have any number of things happen to you and your family.
24: Every one of us, our freedom, our liberty, none of us is safe.
25: He's going to have people around him executing against an enemy's list.
26: Assassinate generals.
27: Ordering troops to attack American citizens.
28: Trump's very well-armed and extremist base will try to kill people.
29: He's going to basically burn the house down.
14: He will unravel the institutions of our democracy.
30: Draw similarities between Mussolini and Hitler.
21: Adolf Hitler and Benito Mussolini.
30: Makes Donald Trump even more dangerous.
31: He wants to take away your vote.
32: Senate and the House are immediately going to be paralyzed.
21: People will begin in their minds to censor themselves. They might say, well, maybe I shouldn't say this.
33: This is the end of democracy.
34: I think that could be the end of our democracy.
35: Democracy is dead if Trump is reelected.
36: Cozy up to Putin that democracy will be at risk.
37: The absolute destruction of the Justice Department as we know it.
38: The Justice Department could be entirely transformed.
39: I am really concerned about that.
40: Every person who was associated with the attempted coup elevated in the administration.
41: If he's reelected, he will curb transgender rights.
42: The end of the rule of law.
43: Arrest political opponents.
44: To persecute, not prosecute, but persecute.
41: prosecute his enemies.
0: Pick a wrecking ball to the rule of law.
1: He's going to make the law. Everyone else will have to follow.
14: Vote for Donald Trump may mean the last election that you ever get to vote in.
2: To go after the independent and free parts of American civic life.
3: He would tear down our institutions.
4: Purge the government of employees.
5: Department by department effort to weaponize the powers of the government.
4: To use the military to quash protests.
6: Ridding the government of all democratic safeguards.
7: Junking American democracy as we have always known it.
8: That he would try to stay in office beyond a second term. He would never leave office.
14: There's no question. Mm-hmm.
8: Trump is reelected. He won't leave.
9: Donald Trump will never leave office voluntarily.
10: And what that means is that everybody who wants us to remain a republic has to put every other thing aside and work together urgently right now to stop that from happening.
11: Jeez. Wow. Those are like a whole bunch of Nostradamuses, because
12: yes,
11: that's all come to pass. Has it not? How about the concentration camps?
12: Yeah.
11: How about, I mean, all over the country, you've got liberals going into concentration camps, just thousands, tens of thousands of people just dying, piles of dead bodies.
13: I liked it when Trump put all of the judges that ruled against him into
11: put
13: him
11: right into prison.
12: Oh, yeah,
15: and the generals right that ignored him.
12: Now, you could still, you know, it's incredible. If you go
11: unreal
12: over right now on Kelce, the Trump will resign during the second term is still, you know, still saying no. 83% no, 17% say yes. So you can still, you know, you can still bet on that, you know, put a little something on that if you want. Will Trump resign? I don't see that happening.
11: No.
12: I don't see that happening.
15: He's not going to resign.
12: He still has over 2 years. Yeah, he still has over 2 years left. He's
11: what could happen is if what happens in the midterms that we fear so much, and that's Democrats taking control, they will impeach him over and over and over and over
12: again. But he's not going to resign. No, he's not going to resign.
11: But there's going to be so many investigations. There's going to be so much garbage. I mean, we think the Jack Smith thing was bad. It'll be 100 times that in the next 2 years.
12: Because there's all the Jack Smiths are still out there.
11: Yeah.
15: Yeah.
13: Yeah.
11: Yep.
12: They're still out there.
13: So effectively, if Democrats take over, then they'll get just as much done as Republicans. It's just going to be annoying and aggravating because they're going to be going after Trump at the same time.
11: Nonstop. I think that's all we'll hear about.
12: Yeah, well, I mean,
11: investigations and impeachment efforts.
15: And I know we talked about it at the beginning of the program, but is that 32-day city tour by Trump that starts tomorrow, where the first stop is here in Denton, he goes to Ohio, blah, blah, blah, blah. Is that going to help?
12: I hope so, yeah. I mean, he's making a case that everyone needs to get out and vote as if he's on the ballot.
15: Because he said he is on the ballot.
12: Yeah, well, he is.
11: Kind of.
12: Yeah, he kind of is.
15: He is on the ballot.
11: Mm-hmm. All right, let me tell you about Kexi cookies. You know, the other dad brought in some Kexi cookies for the guys. And Chris mentioned that he actually met somebody who doesn't like them. Now,
15: are we going to talk about this?
11: Obviously, you can't please everyone all the time, right? But to me, and to almost everyone I've ever known who's tried them, they are, in fact, the best cookies ever. But, you know, you saw somebody.
15: The only reason he didn't like them is because he didn't do what I told him. Uh-oh. Put them in the microwave and they become gooey.
11: Okay.
15: He likes gooey cookies.
11: All right, well.
12: Still.
11: Still. You got to put them in the microwave for a few seconds.
15: 10 seconds.
11: But even if you don't do that, they're certainly better.
15: Oh, there is 100%
11: any other cookie you've ever had. They're better than crumble.
15: Yes, crumble all changes is the topping. You guys change the entire cookie.
11: Yeah, it's not to take away anything from crumble.
15: Oh no,
11: I actually admire what they've done. I share a faith with them and a favorite football team with them, and I mean, they're somewhat successful.
15: They got a couple of stores.
11: They got a couple
12: of stores.
15: Oh, okay.
11: You're well, expanding. They have over 1,000. We just doubled the size of our one location.
15: There you go.
11: It's a different business model. We have the one convenient location, but it did get bigger recently.
15: There you go.
11: But you don't have to come to us. We will send them to you. But we really do have a superior product, and we want to share it with you. Yeah, they're not just the same cookie with different toppings They are different individualized cookies that have different things in them, and they really are delicious. You're going to love them. 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All right, we have overtime coming up. I got some things to share with you on that.
13: Yeah, we had some longer clips of Jack Smith in front of the Senate, if you're interested.
15: So that's not canceled till November 2nd. We are going to do an overtime today.
11: We are going to actually do the overtime.
12: Oh, wow. We give.
11: And we'll see you back here tomorrow.
16: This is Bill, you look at the Bible like I look at the news. God gives some people a special ability, I think, to see dots, you know, things that are not necessarily connected, and be able to go, no, that those all belong over here. You see patterns.
17: Right.
16: And you see patterns in the Bible, and I see patterns in the news. And one of the things I remember saying to one of my researchers back in 2004, maybe, was, would you go and look at the ideology or the eschatology? How do you say that word?
17: Eschatology.
16: Yeah. Would you go back and look at the eschatology of the Twelvers? Because with what they were saying, I thought, if they're it's got to be the opposite of ours. You know, their good guy has to be our bad guy, and our bad guy has to be their good guy. He came back to me a couple months later and said, how did you know? And I'm like, I didn't know, but it just fits. And ever since then, I've been looking at the people in Iran that are running the country, that are the true believers, the twelvers from Shia, as this is the army of the Antichrist. That is such a crazy statement to make. Can you kind of flesh that out with actual facts?
17: Well, first of all, let me say I agree with you. but it is important for people to understand that, you know, whether it's the news or whether it's the scripture, there are these patterns. And, you know, the Bible even tells us in Isaiah chapter 46, and I'll paraphrase it. If you want to understand what's going on in the end, you have to go back and understand the beginning. Because God tells us the end by telling us the beginning. In other words, there are patterns throughout all of these scriptures. So when we go back from the very beginning, you can kind of see the story, all these dots that you referred to, that if you're dancing over it, you're just trying to read through the Bible in a year, you'll never see it. But if you want to look below the surface and, you know, understand that there are some things to kind of dig out from below the surface, there's some real treasure there in terms of knowledge and understanding and then wisdom. So as it relates to your statement about Shia and the army of the Antichrist, he is the beast, the Antichrist, the son of perdition, whatever term you want to use there. He doesn't come posing as Christ, as some people have said. I don't believe so. He comes opposing Christ. And so you're... Well,
11: actually, hang on just a second. Their philosophy is that he comes, and their philosophy is that that he would come at the end, Christ would come to testify that this is the real God.
17: Right.
11: Which we know is not true. So, go ahead.
17: But they have Christ, they have Jesus being, you know, second to their Messiah, you know?
11: Correct.
17: Jesus comes back and says, hey, guys, sorry you were duped. I didn't really die on the cross. I wasn't really resurrected. But I'm here to point you to the true faith now, which, according to the Bible, Glenn, that right there is the definition of the spirit of Antichrist. Mm-hmm. So we can very confidently apply that definition, the spirit of Antichrist, to what we see, particularly in Shia Islam and the Twelver doctrine and the Al-Mahdi, the 12th Imam, who's going to come back and basically rule the world and expand the influence of Islam throughout the globe, where, again, Jesus plays this secondary role in their theology. So that's why I say I don't believe that the Antichrist, the beast, the 12th Imam comes posing as the Jesus figure, if you will.
11: Yes.
17: He comes
11: the Christ. Yeah.
17: Right.
11: He comes
17: opposing everything he is and is for. So Correct. That's, you know, kind of a concise definition, I guess.
16: Okay, so can we put this into perspective? And please break this down for people who don't, you know, they don't read the Bible every day. They're not familiar, you know, they might be familiar with the high points, but break it down as simply as possible. Because we are talking about Iran. And you say that you can look at the Arab Spring to Mamdani and show the dots on what is actually happening. So where do you want to start?
17: Well, I can see how the Arab Spring and Mamdani and all these things connect with what Scripture has already laid out for us. But you have to follow the patterns. If I can take the time, I'll go back all the way to the beginning. You've got a guy by the name of Cain. Cain killed his brother. He didn't listen to what God was trying to tell him to do. He killed his brother, and then he's sent to wander in the east. He goes and dwells in the land east of Eden, Nod. So from the very beginning, you've got this idea that the east is associated with rebels. It's associated with those who reject the authentic and the true word of God. The next thing you see in the pattern, and I'm trying to make this very concise, but you've got a guy by the name of Nimrod, who takes a group of people who are journeying to the east, it says in Genesis chapter 11. And this guy, Nimrod, says, now let's all come together. We know that God has told us to spread out and go subdue the earth, but we're going to come together for one common purpose. And he builds this place called Babel or Babylon in the east, in the land of Shinar, Mesopotamia, this region of the world. So again, the east is associated with people who are basically rebels. When it says that Nimrod was a mighty hunter before the Lord, literally it says he's a mighty hunter in God's face. He doesn't pose as, he opposes God. And this is very early on, it's associated with the east. So we're in Babylon, we're in Mesopotamia, we're in the land of Shinar, we're in the area that would become Iran, Iraq, and all these different places. Then we come on down the road, and you've got a guy named Joseph, who is in Egypt. Don't have time to go through all that story. Read your Bible, you'll find out how he got there. But he is put in a position of power whereby the people of God, Israel, is going to be spared, and for that matter, everybody, during a time of famine. But there is a dream that Pharaoh. There's a dream that he has in which an east wind blows. And this east wind actually causes everything to be blighted, to be scorched, and it initiates a seven-year famine. So there's the east is associated with rebels. The east wind brings this drought. It's an east wind that brings in a plague of locusts into Egypt later on in the days of Moses that they cover the entire earth. And so just this little bit in the very beginning of the story, things that are associated with the east, and we're not talking the Far East. I'm not talking China and that area. We're talking about the east, Iraq, Iran, Saudi Arabia, these areas that the Bible starts establishing a pattern that there are things that come from that area that are in opposition to God's purpose. And so, again, this is the spirit of Antichrist starting to show itself.
16: Can I ask you, is there a pattern with the number seven as well? Isn't the tribulation 7 years?
17: Well, my understanding,
16: famine hits for 7 years.
17: Well, seven typically denotes something that has to run its course and then it's complete. So there's 6 days of work, there's a seventh day that you rest. And so that cycle is complete. So seven is typically associated with that. It takes 7 years for something to really run its course and then it's completed, generally speaking. Right. So I would presume that that has some kind of connection to why God chose it to be that.
16: Okay. All right.
17: But anyway, just going, you know, ahead very quickly here, and I'm trying to develop or connect the dots between what the East represents in the Bible as it relates to what's going on in the East today, the Middle East, and how there are these factions, there's this ideology, there are these armies, to borrow from a word you said earlier, that always are they're always predisposed to come against God, come against God's people, come against Israel, come against believers in the Messiah. In Joel, it's an army of locusts that invades the land to chew, devour, to consume. And they are coming from the desert. And so if you start seeing that pattern develop, you realize that something is going to come from the east. Iran, Iraq, Saudi Arabia, these places that is going to be in opposition to God's purpose on the earth. So when you start seeing things like Iran and the 1979 revolution and how Persia becomes this different kind of nation, Iran, under the Mullahs and the Khomeinis and people like that, and you see this continual aggression toward Israel, against America, people who believe in the Bible, things like that, you see that this spirit of Antichrist has been at work in the world, not posing as the Christ, mm-hmm. but opposing the Christ, opposing his people.
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11: Pause here on Israel.
17: Okay.
11: There is so much anti-Israel stuff that from Christians. For the first time, I believe Americans are siding with the Palestinians over Israel. It's just shocking, you know, but I made my mind up about the, you know, Israel and what God says about Israel a long time ago. But explain why that is so important to understand the role of Israel and not being on the wrong side of that.
17: It's common for us to get our eyes on a person. you know, or a policy or something like that. You know, there's a lot of people who hate Trump. There's a lot of people who love Trump. You know, there, I don't think there's a lot of in between, but a lot of times people, they're focused on the person. They're focused on the personality, not necessarily the purpose. And so when it comes to Israel, the same is true. A lot of people can get focused on, well, I don't like Netanyahu, or I don't like their policy where Gaza is concerned, or the so-called West Bank. But what we need to do is people who believe the Bible, who believe it is the word of God, we need to look beyond the person and the policy and see the purpose. God has sworn that where Israel is concerned, I've engraved you on my hand. If I can't forget you, you know, until the heavens and the earth pass away, you know, I can't forget you, and that's never going to happen. I'm paraphrasing another prophecy. So we have to see the purpose. I don't agree with everything that Israel does as a government, but for that matter, I don't agree with everything our government does. But that doesn't mean that I don't see God's purpose in it. And so what is going on here, you know, among Christians, or some Christians, I think they're looking at the policy and the person. They're not seeing the purpose. I would dare say that a lot of those people, and this is just my opinion, I think a lot of those people have completely discounted all of the scripture that comes left of Matthew. By that, I mean the Old Testament. And they base their theology and their positions on everything from Matthew to the end of Revelation, which means they skip over all the promises that God has made to Israel, what God has said he's going to do with Israel. There are so many times when God would raise up a nation to correct Israel when they were in the wrong. But if those nations took it too far, God would turn right around and he would deal with them. And there's a lot of scriptures that address that too. So it is very bothersome that people who profess to be Christians, Bible believers, are taking this position, because as far as I'm concerned, they're aligning themselves with people who say from the river to the sea. I mean, that's what it amounts to. Now, maybe they don't say that, but, you know.
0: And what does that mean to you?
17: What they're doing. I'm sorry?
0: What's that mean to you? I know what it means. What does that mean to you?
17: From river
0: what should
17: to the
0: it
17: sea?
0: Mean to Christians? Yeah.
17: When they say that, it's to is to eradicate the name, the nation, the people called Israel. Psalm 83. God, come help us. And again, I'm paraphrasing everybody. Come help us because your enemies have risen up. They are making a bunch of noise. And they're saying, let us wipe Israel off the face of the earth. That's what Psalm 83 says. That's what from the river to the sea means. So when we align ourselves with people who chant those things, who align themselves with people who are Hamas or Hezbollah and things like this, that again is that spirit of Antichrist rising up. It's showing itself, and it's starting to show itself in places that you would hope you would never see it. You expect it in Iran, you expect it in Iraq, you expect it in Saudi Arabia, but we're seeing it in the streets of America, but we're also seeing it in
0: churches.
17: Yes.
0: Yeah,
17: exactly.
0: We're seeing it in churches, which is shocking to me. Okay, so take me to, you know, our special next week is all about the blueprint of the Islamization of America and the West, and how it has combined with the Marxists, which I think is an absolute evil ideology. They have combined with the Marxists, and it's the Green and Red Alliance, if you will, and also the Islamists. And they have a friendship, and this has happened before in the past. I mean, that was the revolution in Iran. The Marxists are all killed in the end. Can you tell me any patterns on this combination and what you're seeing the spread of Islam throughout the West and what happens?
17: Let me briefly go back to the locust in Egypt, that east wind that brought them. When the locust came in, that was the eighth of 10 plagues, which in a way, in my mind, the pattern is the locusts come in, they devour everything. Then you have darkness, spiritual darkness, and then you have death, the death of the firstborn. In Revelation chapter 9, a pit is opened, and you have these locust-like things come out. But that is what is the forerunner, if you will, of the beast who comes from the pit. So as it relates to the question, 9/11, 25 years ago now, you would, at that point in time, people were just awakened to the threat that radical Islam is. 25 years later, we've got people in this nation who are aligning themselves philosophically with the same people who brought that terror to America.
16: Literally. Literally. Right, exactly. Yes.
17: So back in Daniel, the book of Daniel, Daniel's in Babylon. Remember, Nimrod's the one who established that. Now Nebuchadnezzar's the king of Babylon, and he has a dream, by the way, that God gave him. That's always been fascinating to me, that the dream that was given to Pharaoh, the dream that was given to Nebuchadnezzar, these two pagan kings, idol-worshipping kings, God gave them the dream, but he didn't give them the ability to understand it. That's why you had to have a Joseph. That's why you had to have a Daniel. But Nebuchadnezzar has this dream, and he sees this image of a man, and it frightens him. It's got a head of gold, chest and arms of silver, belly and thighs of brass, and it's got two iron legs. And then you come down to the end, and it's 2 feet ironed, mingled with clay. And it makes it very clear that this is the last kingdom of man who will exist as a superpower in the last days before the Messiah returns and he destroys all these kingdoms. So, real quick, feet are intended to trample. This goes back to a prophecy in Genesis chapter 3. I'm a teacher, so if I ramble and get off on a little trail, you have to bring me back to the main course here. But if people will stay with me here for just a moment. Back in Genesis chapter 3, when the woman took the fruit from a tree that was good and evil, she was shown a fruit that presented itself as good, but the good was just to, you know, camouflage the evil. And by the time she'd ingested that and then given it to her husband, who then ate it, when they realized they were naked, it was too late. They had already ingested the evil. But it was a mixed tree. It was mingled good and evil. And it was very, very seductive words that convinced her to partake of this tree. So that idea you see throughout the scripture. And that is when God said, I'm going to put enmity. I'm going to put a state of war between the woman, the serpent, her seed, his seed. And so this spiritual war that we are in, I heard you talking about that at the end of your program, how we actually are in a religious war and have been in a religious war for millennia. And it started right then and there. And God is the one who put that distinction between the two. So that's important for people to understand how the adversary works. He wants to come present something as if it were good, concealing the evil in it all the while. So we come back to Nebuchadnezzar now. This dream that he has of this image that has 2 feet and the iron is mixed, it's mingled with the clay, suggesting that something very fierce, something very strong is going to be mixed with something that's more fragile, comparatively speaking, right? So that word in Hebrew, or actually it's in Aramaic, but it coincides with the Hebrew. The word that is translated four times as mixed or mingled in Nebuchadnezzar's dream, the 2 feet, iron, mingled with clay, is the root word Arav. And we would say Arab. And that is why almost 1,000 years ago, there was a gentleman, a Jewish philosopher and commentator by the name of Abraham Ibn Ezra, who predicted that in the last days that East and West would intermingle, that Christianity, the remnants of Christianity, and the followers of Ishmael and Islam would intermingle for a while before the very end came. So as it relates to people embracing these ideologies, these positions that take this anti-Israel stance, and quite honestly, if you really dig into a lot of it, you'll find that it's not just anti-Israel, it's anti-God, it's anti-His word, and people who truly believe that. But it's because their spirit is so pervasive and it's so persuasive that if people aren't really rooted in what the scripture says, they're going to be seduced to think that something that really is evil looks good, just like the woman. She took and she ate it because she thought it was something to be desired. It was something to be, you know, longed for. And then she convinced her husband to partake of it as well. They realized they were naked, and then they were sent out of the garden toward the east, by the way. So that's the pattern. It's a spiritual war. It's a religious war. God put that enmity between the woman and the serpent and their respective seeds to distinguish the two so that it's just like day and night, light and darkness. God puts these boundaries there so we can tell light from darkness, day from night. But what does man do? He tries to erase all those boundaries. He tries to get rid of all those boundaries, and he tries to replace it with something that mixes things together that were never to be mixed together. And that's what we see going on right now.
0: It's amazing to me, because I keep saying, look, if you look at true Marxism, what some of these, you know, really zealot Marxists are saying, you look at the Islamists, and then you look at some of these progressive things like MAID up in Canada, it's a death cult. And it has always shocked me that people can't see. The Lord said, choose life, choose life. Right. And millions are choosing death now and saying that that's good and righteous and right. And I mean, honestly, I don't know why I'm lucky enough to see it and how so many are so blind.
17: Can I respond to that?
0: Yeah.
17: There is a passage in scripture that says that because people did not want the truth, they didn't love the truth, they didn't want the truth. And so as a result, God sends them a strong delusion that they should believe the lie. So it's kind of like when Israel was in the wilderness and they've been eating manna for all these years, and they finally said, you know, we're really tired of all this manna. We give us some flesh. And really what they were wanting was what Egypt had provided. So the Bible says that God sent them quail, but he sent them, he said, you're not going to eat it one day, 10 days. You're going to eat it 30 days until it's coming out your nostrils and it becomes loathsome to you. Point being, when people set their hearts on what they want in opposition to what God says is best for you, there will come a time that God says, all right, I'm going to give you what you want, but you're not going to like it. I'm going to give you what you want to teach you. What you want's not what you need.
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0: bothers me is that a lot of Americans do not see this as being a spiritual issue. It's a political issue. It's a this kind of an issue. It's that. But I don't know that there's enough Americans who really believe that this is a spiritual issue. And that's a problem, because I guarantee you that the radical Islamists in Iran, in Iraq, and those that are here in this nation right now absolutely do see it as a spiritual issue. They see it as,
1: oh yeah,
0: they're destined, in their theology, they're destined to rule the world. And that includes the West. And the West has been this big obstacle to overcome and to neutralize. So can we put it off? I believe we can, because God doesn't tell things to us without leaving us a path to hope and redemption and reconciliation. In Joel, I've got to mention the locusts again. These locusts are coming into the land to devour, to consume, to destroy. And he's telling the people, weep, mourn, repent. Don't rend your garments, rend your heart, and turn back to me. And if you do that, perhaps I will relent, and instead of bringing a curse upon your land, I'll give you a blessing. So, yes, there's hope. There's always hope. There's always a path that leads to reprieve and restoration and reconciliation. But the requirement is that we have to recognize that this is a spiritual problem. And I would even say that I don't even know that it has to be the majority of Americans or the majority of the people in the West. But it has to be people who are, I'm sorry?
1: It just has to be enough?
0: It has that. Well, Abraham prayed that God would spare, you know, if there were 10 in Sodom, would you spare them? And God said, yes. If there were only 10, but he was going to do it because of the one. So it becomes a matter of the people who truly believe in the God of Israel, the God of the Bible, who believe his word, for us to humble ourselves. And if we do that, he says, you know what? I'll hear your prayer. I'll forgive your sin, and I will heal your land. So I don't think he says that if it's not possible. But it's up to us to make sure that we awaken people to, you're in a spiritual war. Whether you like to be spiritual about things or not, you're in a spiritual war. You're in it. You're part of it. So it would behoove you to know what's going on here. One other thing, just to kind of address the idea of, can we push this back? And I'm probably going to set some people's hair on fire with this one as it relates to theology. But when the Messiah was riding into Jerusalem, he said this. Now, he's coming in just before he's going to be crucified. This is the plan of God. He's going to die. He's going to be resurrected. And those who believe in him can be saved. This is the plan of God. And he's riding into Jerusalem for all these things to happen. And then he says, you know, Jerusalem, how I've longed to gather you to me as a hen gathers her chicks, but you were not willing. So now see, your house is left to you desolate. And he says, he began to weep because these people didn't recognize the time of their visitation. That suggests to me that if they had recognized the time of their visitation, if they had been to be gathered rather than to refuse, maybe the outcome would have been different. God's word and plan would have still gone forward, but as to your question, maybe there's that little hint in scripture that, yeah, there are some things that are set, but God always gives us opportunity to take a different path. So, yes, I do believe it's possible. Is it likely? I guess is the question.
1: Go ahead and answer it.
0: Whether or not the nation, whether or not the West wakes up and responds as we should, that is to repent before God, to return to God with all of our hearts, not just half of it. I mean, it doesn't seem likely,

0: Then again, even if it doesn't work out that way, that doesn't mean the plan of God stops. That doesn't mean God's purpose for you or for me or for the people who are listening to his voice stops. It just means that the darker it becomes, the brighter the light is going to shine. The darkness has this way of accentuating the light. The worse things get, and you see it in the news, and the worse things get in the news, you come out and you preach to people, look, guys, this is what's going on. As I see it going on, I look, this is what the scripture has said. And it, if nothing else is going to provoke people that know the truth and want the truth and are going to uphold the truth regardless of what happens, are going to declare the truth. Arise, shine, for your light has come. The glory of the Lord has risen upon you. Darkness shall be upon the nations and deep darkness the peoples. But the Lord will arise over you and his glory shall be seen upon you and kings will be drawn to the brightness of your rising. So even if the darkness continues, which, as I said earlier, the locusts, which I believe is talking about the people of the east. I didn't get into this, but in the book of Judges, the story of Gideon, the people of the east, that was the Amalekites, the Midianites, the Ishmaelites, the people who came from Arabia, they came into Israel and they devoured every green thing. And the Bible says that they were as numerous as locusts and they covered the land. So it's talking about people. It's talking about a certain people who have a certain ideology. And that is in opposition to God and his people. They came into the land, they covered it, they swarmed it, and they were as numerous as locusts. They were devouring things. And by the way, the book of Judges, it said that they did that for 7 years. There's that pattern again. But in the midst of that, what did God do? He found a man by the name of Gideon who raised up a small army, and he reversed that invasion. He reversed the course for the nation. I'm sorry.
1: Bill, I'm listening to you, and I think to myself, in many countries, especially Europe today, you probably would be in jail for saying a lot of this stuff. The pushback on you must be enormous.
0: Yeah. Yeah. And if certain people have their way, it may end up being that way. You know, I mean, here's what, okay. Al-Khamenei was a dangerous, evil man, obvious to everybody, really, with eyes to see and ears to hear. But what scares me is not the Al-Khameneis of the world as much as it is the Mandanis of the world. Because those are the ones that they wear the veneer of things that are good. They want to appeal to the masses. They want to appeal to people good. But the evil is lurking beneath, and they come in and they present themselves as doing what is in favor of the people, but there's an ideology there that's underneath that veneer. This goes back to the kingdom of that Nebuchadnezzar saw in that dream, iron mingled with clay. It's these two things that are not supposed to go together, and yet there is this concerted effort to make them go together. And with the idea of stamping out, 2 feet, stamping out, putting the heel on what God's purpose is. And this is what's going to happen at the end. That's going to be the last power, the last superpower of man. There is, again, this Jewish commentator that I referred to, he was convinced 1,000 years ago that the Bible was plainly saying that in the last days, he called it the rule of Ishmael. He's talking about the people from Arabia and Iraq and Iran, that they're going to somehow or another intermingle with the people of the West. And they're going to come together with some kind of, I don't know what it looks like. I won't pretend to know what it looks like. There's going to be 10 kings that are going to oversee it. But it's going to be this fusion, briefly, between these two things that are not supposed to go together. And Mamdani, I'm not saying he's the guy. I'm just saying he's kind of the pattern. He's kind of representative of what I'm talking about. In order to appeal to people in the West, the Marxists, the anarchists, the socialists, the atheists, you know, the people who don't see things the way you and I are seeing them. And they're going to be susceptible to that because in conjunction with that, you don't want the truth. I'm going to send you strong delusion, the Lord says, to believe the lie and be damned. So I just see that thing starting to take shape a little bit. And unfortunately, even in America, it's already swept through Europe and in, yeah. and now it's here.
1: I described Mamdani as a carrier. He is a bridge. He is both socialist and I believe as an Islamist, but you don't know which one he really is. You know what I mean? And he's this bridge, bringing them together and making sure everybody knows they fit together nicely. And it's amazing to me how these two, the Marxist and the Islamist, come together almost every time. And it ends the same way with the Marxist, you know, being killed, jailed, tortured every time.
0: Yeah, that's what's going to happen. But you've just summed up what Nebuchadnezzar saw in that dream, the iron mingled with clay, the 2 feet. You just summed it up just then, because the clay is going to crack. The Marxists, the socialists, all the other compared to the strength of Islamic fundamentalism, they're going to crack
1: every time.
0: And when the clay cracks, all you have left is the iron and the fierceness of it. And that is where we get into this idea that Al-Mahdi comes onto the scene. You know, Isa or Jesus is going to come before him and say, "Hey guys, I was kidding. He's really the guy." And people are, they're going to embrace a lie because they've been predisposed to internalize one. You just summed it up.
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1: I mean, because I've thought about World War II. I mean, the apostles thought it was right around the corner, too. But, you know, I was thinking about World War II. If you saw, you know, Adolf Hitler coming about, you'd be like, wow, that seems like an Antichrist figure. Now, you didn't have things that, you know, big prophecies that had not been fulfilled yet. But I can imagine that people felt, the average people that knew the Bible somewhat, had to have felt, boy, are we entering the end times? Now you have the prophecies fulfilled. I mean, what's left to fulfill before, you know, what's left before we could say, yeah, it looks like this might be the time.
0: I think that what's going on right now in Iran may have a really big role in that. It seems to me that there are some things that have to happen. There are particular battles that are described in Scripture for us that have not yet taken place. Ezekiel 38 and 39 describe some of those. And I believe that this formation of this last kingdom that we're talking about, I call it the mingled kingdom, that has to take shape before Messiah returns. He returns when that kingdom or that power is in power. So that has to happen. How does this thing with Iran, how might it play a role in it? Well, my opinion, once again, is that, you know, Khomeini and all those guys, the cup of iniquity is full. And when the cup of iniquity is full, God begins to act. And you have to answer for that. So I am not predicting this. I'm just saying I would not be surprised that if there is a brief return to how things were before the Ayatollahs and things like that. But there's still this ancient hatred that exists there. And it's not just among the Ayatollahs. It's in that region. I'm trying to answer your question, but you have to understand I might have to go down a little rabbi trail every now and then.
1: Yeah, that's all right. That's all right.
0: All right?
1: Yeah.
0: You understand that we don't war against flesh and blood. We're warring against principalities. Yep. And there are principalities that are over these different regions of the earth, and they influence people in those regions. Daniel talks about how he prayed and fasted for 21 days, and the angel finally appears that God heard you the first day, but I've been detained by the prince of Persia. He's talking about a principality, some, you know, spiritual entity that's over that land. And he said, I got to hurry now because the prince of Greece is coming. Point being, there is a principality that is over that region of the world that hates God's purpose. So if the Ayatollahs are on their way out and this radical iron-fisted government is removed and there's a temporary return to some semblance of democracy, I don't know how long it's going to last because these battles that has to take place in Ezekiel 38 and 9, as it relates to the last days, one of the names of the nations is Persia. I wouldn't even be surprised if they revert to the old name. Again, that's not a prediction. That's just an outlandish thought, perhaps. But I wouldn't be surprised to see it. And then everybody will be saying peace and safety. But that's when sudden destruction comes. So I'm kind of waiting to see, like everybody, how does this thing in Iran really turn out? Is it just a We got rid of one group and another group is going to take their place? Or is there going to be a regime change and the people try to institute some kind of self-governance? I don't know. But it's a major event as it relates to, as far as I'm concerned, how all these other things in the last days fall into place. Might it be that the Islamists see that if you're a Khomeini or one of these really awful, obviously blatantly evil men, that's not going to work when the West, like the United States, is so powerful? We're going to have to take another route here if we're going to advance our goal of global domination. Maybe we have to find somebody that kind of poses as someone of the West with Western values, so to speak, but yet is one of us, you know, the Mandanis of the world, for instance.
1: You haven't improved my mood much.
0: I'm sorry, Glenn. I really am. The truth doesn't always soothe my flesh.
1: I know.
0: The truth indicts my flesh to provoke me to die to it and to yearn for what God desires for me.
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1: And maybe it's because I'm getting older, but I, you don't always get what you want. And sometimes when you do get what you want, you really regret it. And the only thing, you know, that has brought me comfort in the days of the darkest of days, looking at the news and looking how all of this is coming up. And I mean, you can see we are headed for a war with Islam, whether it's over Iran or Europe or, you know, the United States. It's happening. It is going to happen, whether it's today or 50 years from now. It is inevitable. And it will be a religious war. And the only thing that has really given me comfort is the thought that, you know, maybe Jesus will come soon. And that's really saying something, because I know what happens before Jesus comes, and don't know if I'd survive that portion where, you know, Jesus is waiting in the wings to come. But when you have the faith of it's all going to work out the way he wants, you just have to do the next right thing. You have to stay close to him or you're going to get wildly lost. And just stay close to him. It's comforting. It's comforting. Is that how you keep a smile on your face?
0: Oh, most days. Sometimes I have to turn off the news because I scream at the television. But
1: No.
0: But for me personally, if things are getting darker, it doesn't push me away from God. It draws me closer to him.
1: Yeah.
0: And so even though we walk through the valley of the shadow of death, I will fear no evil. Your rod, your staff, comfort me. Your word, your correction, your reproof, always working on me. That's what gives me comfort. To abide under the shadow of the Almighty. You know, 1,000 are falling over here, 10,000 are falling over here, but it doesn't come near to you, the psalmist says, because you've put your trust, your confidence in the Lord. You've made him your refuge. So I'm like everybody else, you know. I love my country. I fear for the future of my children and my grandchildren. What kind of a world are they going to have if Messiah doesn't return next Tuesday? But that concern, I guess, should be provocation for me to be as close to the Lord as I possibly can and to show them by example today to know the truth, to live the truth, to speak the truth, regardless of what everybody else around you is doing, because it's been those people that the God of Israel has used. Shadrach, Meshach, Abednego, people who were in Babylon. They work for the government, by the way. But you know the story. Nebuchadnezzar, actually, the image he saw, the head of gold represented him. What did he do? In the next chapter, he made an image completely of gold. It was an image of himself, which, by the way, speaks to what happens in the end of days. But those three men would not bow down. They would not bow down. And they end up being thrown in a fiery pit. Can't get much worse than that. But the most powerful man on earth, Nebuchadnezzar, in that day, he looked into the pit. He didn't see the three. He saw four and one like unto the Son of Man. And he, because of that, he confessed that the God of Abraham, Isaac, and Jacob is God. So maybe in your world, me and my world and others, whatever we do for the kingdom, what we've been doing all this time is just preparing for what's about to happen, to be full of the truth, to be armed with the truth, and to be committed to deliver that truth regardless of what the circumstances around us are. That darkness that is coming upon the world, it serves to amplify and accentuates the light that burns within it. When the darkness that followed the locusts, and I know I keep going back to that, and there's a whole lot more to that, but the darkness that fell on Egypt followed the locust. But it said that this darkness, whereby the Egyptians couldn't even venture out of their homes, it says there was light in Goshen. And God used the darkness to amplify the light. And when Israel finally did leave Egypt, there was a lot of Egyptians that left with them, because we're going to follow this God, because this God is God. No, that's what Nebuchadnezzar admitted. The God of Abraham, the God of these three men is God. So maybe what we want isn't necessarily what God has for us, but what God has for us is so much more than what we could ever want.
1: Yeah. Well, Bill, I thank you so much for being on with us. I thank you for your work. Thank you for your bravery. I mean, it's amazing to me how there's not a lot of courage in the world, but I'm seeing more and more of it every day. And for you to run a church and be a pastor and step to the pulpit and say these things in today's world is remarkable. Very, a man full of courage. Thank you.
0: Thank you, Glenn. I appreciate the opportunity. It was an honor to be with you today.
11: So I've already apologized to Charles, Maurice, Ock, because I don't know where this thing is going to go with me today. And so I want to apologize to you guys in the audience. This Asia Wilson, the Fever Aces game has triggered me in a way that I just couldn't predict. I don't fully understand, but I do understand that this game last night, the events that happened in the fourth quarter, it's all personal to me. I'm from Indianapolis. I grew up a Pacer fan. Clearly, I hopped on board with the fever when Caitlin Clark joined the team in 2024. And if you've followed me in this show, I'm a fan above everything. That's what brought me into sports. Being a fan, going to Pacer games when they played in the ABA, my dad taking me and my brother. I was 5, 6 years old, and I was a nut job Pacer fan. Loved Darnell Hillman's afro. And so my introduction into sports was as a fan. And then I believe when I got into fourth grade, I started playing organized football. Obviously, we played it in the streets. We played it on the playgrounds. But I am above everything else a fan. And I'm so sick and tired of fans getting disrespected. And I'm so sick and tired of Indiana Fever fans getting framed as bigoted, getting framed as racist, getting framed as the problem with the WNBA. And when I say Indiana Fever fans, I'm talking about the people in Indianapolis, the people that actually go to the games, the people that actually buy the jerseys, talk about the Fever in a real way, invested in the Fever in a real way, not just using the Fever and Caitlin Clark to make money or to launch YouTube shows or careers. I'm talking about fans. That's who I am, and that's who I'm trying to represent on this show and trying to be a voice for on this show. And so what happened last night, and it sounds crazy, but it legitimately sickened me. And I'm going to unpack for you in a real way, like how I experienced this game last night. The Fever won. Caitlin Clark was amazing. The whole team was amazing. They played in a team way. And I would love to come on and just celebrate that. And I owe Maurice a chance, and we'll probably do it tomorrow. I don't know if we'll get to it today because I got a lot I want to say, but I owe Maurice a chance to celebrate Caitlin Clark's great night, put his GOAT hat on and celebrate all that because he was dead right. Caitlin Clark had a huge game. And Scap, I just want to tell everybody that's been following along, Scap was scheduled to be out of town this Wednesday and unavailable, so he's not ducking anybody, but Scap, I had record a little video, a message to Maurice, and we may get to it. But I have to talk about the significance of this game, and because it connects to just like everything that has been going on with me and the show. This last night connects to all of it. And so before I unpack all of that, or just I want to give you some ingredients so you can understand what I'm talking about, you know, because I hear the, oh, Whitlock, you talk about the WNBA, and I get the criticism, and I know people, Joe Jason got rid of Steve Kim because of the WNBA, and people just don't understand. So I want to enter in this thing to the record. I meant to do it on Monday, ran out of time. Meant to do it on Tuesday, ran out of time. But I'm going to do it now. Over the weekend, Steve Kim and I exchanged messages over the weekend and made it crystal clear to each other that we were going to figure out a way to work together again. And for me, that's sooner rather than later, but we will see how long it takes. But I just want to enter that into the record so that perhaps you can hear me clearly, because that is part of my overall struggle. It's like I'm doing a show I've dedicated my life to. I'm a writer. I'm a communicator. I'm an experienced broadcaster. And clearly, there's a disconnect between what I'm communicating and what people are able to understand. And it's breaking me. And I look at last night's game, and I go, This is everything that I talk about. And this is why I talk about the WNBA, because everything that I complain about, how the matriarchy and feminism is destroying the America that I fell in love with, the America that was good to me as a kid, the America that planted Christian values in me and made me believe that I could accomplish anything through Christ in America. It's being destroyed by feminism and women like this. Because we keep bending over backwards to empower women like this. A man sits in the stands as a fan and stands up and says, look at this group. I'm sorry for those of you that can't see what's on the screen and you're just listening. But the group of people that jumped up to attack a single fan, some, I'm guessing, 40 to 50 year old white guy is ballpark. I know he's a white guy, but I'm putting him in the 40 to 50 year old ballpark because he got out of his seat and pointed at an opposing player and said, "That's on you." This kind of attack from these women that we are bending over backwards have spent $1 trillion, and I'm not exaggerating, maybe $3 trillion since Title IX trying to empower Asia Wilson and this group of people that are staring down and yelling at a single fan who stood up and said, "Hey, that foul's on you." She bulldozes Sophie Cunningham, and the fan stands up and says, "Hey, that's on you." And the next thing you know, this woman has walked up on this man and is basically, not the words, but the actions, she's threatening the man. She's all up in his face, threatening the man. And these are the people we're trying to empower. And the entire country is not just in the WNBA. This is across the board, across America. These angry women are who we're trying to empower.
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11: And I get all the... don't talk about it. Don't talk about it. Like, who else has to apologize for talking about Caitlin Clark and the WNBA? The whole country's talking about it. You think Bill Simmons is on his show apologizing for talking about the WNBA? But for some reason, I have to. When I'm trying to make a larger point about the entirety of society, this man gets escorted out, treated like a clown for acting like a fan. I've been in Cambridge as a fan, as a Pacer fan, but I used to go to Market Square Arena. And anybody that's listened to me on this show and other shows previously, hardcore fan. And as a kid, I've told stories about me. I think Donnie Walsh was the general manager. Me going to the draft parties to yell and scream at Donnie Walsh for drafting the wrong players. And I wasn't saying things like, that's on you. I was a nut as a kid because I was a hardcore Pacer fan. And I was screaming and yelling and cussing at these guys. And no one was escorting me out of a building. I was a fan. I'm a fanatic. It's like these fans have no rights. I'm sick of it. So that we can pan. And it's not just, let me go full big picture. These damn black athletes that hate the fans that make them rich. From Russell Westbrook to Asia Wilson. I've had it. And the Las Vegas Aces, every time they come to town, this is in August, Jackie Young had two fans escorted off courtside seat for chirping at her. Angel Reese, was it in 2025? Oh, they're making racist noises at me. And the Fever launch a full-blown investigation. Alyssa Thomas in 2024 claiming, oh, the Indiana Fever fans are so racist and they blah, blah, blah. And then turning back around this season when she shoves her fist into the neck of Caitlin Clark, somehow it's Indiana Fever fans are the bad people. I'm so sick of it. This is embarrassing. And we know that this little white girl, Caitlin Clark, is driving these angry black women crazy. And they're making them, Caitlin Clark is making these Aces players take it out on Indiana Fever fans. She has a great night. They beat the brakes off the Las Vegas Aces. And lo and behold, we get to the fourth quarter when Asia Wilson has been hot garbage for 3.5 quarters. Hot garbage. And yes, she is the best women's basketball player in the world. But last night, she was hot garbage. And I know she finished with 22 points because she got a bunch of garbage buckets in the fourth. But she was hot garbage last night. And instead, and in a way to distract from being hot garbage in a closeout game and the little white girl going for 27 and 15 and putting a clown suit on you, you turn around and make the whole thing about Indiana Fever fans because someone pointed at you. And this is who we're trying to empower in America. And y'all want to, oh, she's an aberration. It's not like that. Yes, it is. If you've been anywhere inside corporate America, if you've been outside your home in the last 20 years, you know Asia Wilson is the brand. She's the avatar. That attitude, that get up in your face, how dare you challenge me? You can't point a finger at me. That's disrespect. I get to point a finger at you and shout and yell in your face. And that's empowerment. That's black power. I'm a woman. Hear me, Roy, woman king. This is progress. By the WNBA rules, this woman should have been tossed from the game last night. She should be suspended for game three. Look at rule 12A, section 5. V is 5, right? A player, coach, or trainer must be ejected for a punching foul, a fighting foul, a technical foul, and deliberately entering the stands other than a continuance of play. She just went full-blown Ron Artest and then walked into the press conference like she was the victim. I just don't think y'all understand me. I'm a fan. And things have gotten so far out of balance all throughout American sports, all throughout American culture that, hey, you can spit on the fans, you can mistreat the fans. Do we have a video of that clown Sid Colson, former Indiana Fever player? I think she went to the game with some Howard Stern, Big Bird, wannabe lookalike. Yeah. Sid Colson in all black, yelling, screaming. And there's Howard Stern, Big Bird with her. I think the big white woman may have played in WNBA too. I think they do a podcast together. Sid Colson, former Indiana. This is right as the Asia Wilson thing's going on. She's sitting courtside. Sid Colson, former point guard, backup point guard with the Fever last year. A television broadcaster this year. She's trying to start a fight with fans. With Big Bird backing her up. Are you kidding me?
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11: Big Bird and Angela Davis wannabe are in control of American sports and get to run around and talk crazy to any and everybody, any Indiana Fever fan. And this is allowed? Sid Colson gets to be a TV broadcaster and run around and mistreat fans this way? This is normal? But no, Jason, don't talk about it. Just, I want to lay in ignorance. And I get most of you, because I was right there with you. I get it. I understand the position you're in. If you speak out against this nasty, trifling, evil, demonic, feminist movement, you're going to get cut off at home. Women are going to be less likely to want to sleep with you. I get it. You let them burn the country down just so you can have access to their vagina. Because that's what you're doing. You're afraid of women. They've trained you to be afraid of them. That's what this whole thing is about. Training up Frankenstein 6'4" basketball players to be your overseers, to police your speech, to police what you can do and say. You can't even be a fan now because Frankenstein says you can't be. You can't stand up and point. You can't do anything. It's all disrespect. The reason this hits me so hard, I mean, I can't ignore the racial element of this. The fatigue for me is so real. I was on my prayer call last night. Every Tuesday, 7:30, I had to stop the game. Literally, to make my prayer call, I had to stop the game. And I stopped. I mean, God must have been looking out for me because he stopped. The prayer call started right at the same time Asia Wilson started going after the fan. And I'm caught between God and this demonic 6'4" Frankenstein. And to my credit, I chose God. I hit pause and I went down and opened up my Zoom and tried to block out the world and focus on my prayer call. And I apologized to those guys last night that, you know, I didn't do my normal prep for the prayer call. But I just say, like, Asia Wilson, you broke me. You literally broke me last night. Because I'm wondering, what world am I living in? We're bending over backwards. We're throwing away trillions of dollars to erect angry black feminists, white feminists, girl bosses, women who will police our thoughts, police our freedom. And let me... because I'm all over the map. I am. Because I'm just, it's all connected. But I'm all over the map. I want to show you this clip. We got the clip of Barack Obama talking about his fantasy world that he wants to live in. Let's, because this is what they're doing. This isn't some fantasy. They want us living in some feminist hellhole. And they're creating it. Play Obama.
15: If you put women in charge of every government for like 2 years and then just kind of saw, all right, how are things going? I have a strong belief that things would, they wouldn't be perfect,
16: but they'd be better.
15: But they'd be better. Yeah. I'm confident about that.
11: You understand how crazy that is? And me pointing out that that's crazy. There are people right now. You, Uncle Tom, you sellout. Don't talk that way. That's Barack Obama. Your racial idolatry won't allow you to see the wickedness of Barack Obama and what he's preaching and talking about. The whole uprooting of biblical worldview. Biblical authority, male authority, God's intended order. No, we should just put women in control of the world. And just for 2 years, and I guarantee you things will be better. Who's in control of the WNBA? Who's been over backwards putting Kathy Engelbart and all these other clowns in charge? And Who has been hijacked by some myth that black women are the ultimate rulers and authorities and carriers of moral integrity, and they should stand in judgment over all of us, and we should all worship them? And is the world better? WNBA doesn't make a dime. It overspends. It's way over budget. doesn't care about a budget, doesn't care about turning profit. It's living off the charity of men and telling men, sit your ass back down in that chair. Don't you dare stand up and do anything fans have been doing for 100 years. That's the world Obama wants for you.
17: Oh, no, he doesn't, Jason. He's just talking. He's just saying that. But
11: no, are you not paying attention? This entire world has been rigged for women. Entire world. I'm exaggerating. American society has been rigged for women and to diminish men and to dislodge men from authority, power, and control.

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6: For your children, for your grandchildren, for yourself. Look at the chaos. This, nothing happened to this woman, and she charged up into the stands and wanted to fight a man. And then went into the press conference afterwards and turned herself into a victim. 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
7: And with the baseline situation, you guys know me, but I'm really getting to the bullshit. I know. I try to play my game, keep it pushing. But if I'm just walking because I just got the foul, I'm chilling, and if I see a man come at me, taking steps towards me and pointing at me, I don't give a damn what you said. I don't give a damn how you said it, the tone. That is unacceptable. You don't step towards me. You never should step and point at me. I'm not for that shit at all. Excuse my French. And God.

0: bless me. But that there is, it's unacceptable. And how he gets back in the game because they said he didn't do anything, of course he didn't. And that's fine. But, and I apologize to my team because I got us a tech and I really, but it's just certain things that I'm just not going to allow anymore because it's just unacceptable. So don't, you don't know me at all to come and step towards me and point at me and say anything out your mouth to me. So yeah.
1: You hear me talking about fatigue? It's a heartbreaking fatigue. When I'm 59, I grew up in a different America. And you get to my age with my values instilled in me by my grandmother at 25th Street Baptist Church in Indianapolis. And then the values, the masculine values I took from my father, Jimmy Whitlock, the greatest man I knew. And then you get to age 59 and like they've totally disrupted everything that I knew, everything that I believed in. Everything. And you're wondering why I'm fatigued? When I look across the board and just like black people, and I'm sorry for saying this, it's like all the values that I have, I run into most black people. They don't have those values. They don't share them at all. And there's a large number of white people that don't as well. But it feels like every black person doesn't share those values. And every time I open my mouth in terms of just in terms of things that I'm dealing with, I talked about this last night on my prayer call. It's like, man, I've spent the last 25 years trying to open doors and to do things, maybe 30 years, trying to do things that open doors for kids from my high school, Warren Central. It's a powerhouse on the east side of Indianapolis. Athletic powerhouse. It's one of my greatest memories. I grew up on the far east side of Indianapolis. And, you know, once I tasted a tiny bit of success, I just started thinking about, hey, how can I help kids from my high school get some of this? What can I do? What jobs can I open up for them? What jobs can I give them? What opportunities? Hey, can I help pay for you to go to college? Can I? And it's not across the board, but holy cow, many of them turn around and take a piss on me. And I'm sorry for speaking that clearly. And it's not for anything that I've done. I get it what it's about. It's what I represent in the space of like, oh, Whitlock's a Christian conservative black man that, you know, he doesn't hate Donald Trump enough. So I don't care the doors he opened for me, the opportunities he gave me. I'm going to piss on him. And I could never imagine doing that. My values won't allow me to do that. The people that opened doors and did things for me, I've broken my back trying to give back to them, trying to celebrate them. You'll never catch me anywhere not celebrating them. And so, I how did we get here? This lack of gratitude. And I couldn't, well, I'm living in a matriarchal culture. And the feminist movement is the expression of ingratitude. It's an expression of, you owe me. It's an expression, I was robbed, and you did me wrong, and you owe me. You remember back in the 1700s, when I wanted to be an accountant at IBM, well, you kept me in the house. In the 1700s, I wanted to be out there with Daniel Boone hunting bears and things. But your sexism wouldn't have let me do that. I wanted to get a job. I didn't want to clean house and take care of the kids. I wanted to be out there fighting the Indians. Feminism is ingratitude. And we have an ungrateful society that a woman like Asia Wilson, who's overpaid at like $1.5 million a year in the WNBA, getting all this endorsement money when she can't sell anything. Her Nike shoes, nobody wants. There's nothing she's a spokesperson for that's working for her as a spokesman. But we give it to her. And she walks around with a chip on her shoulder, a mammoth chip, a boulder on her shoulder. How dare you get out of your seat and point your finger at me? I'm going to get in your face and threaten you. And basically, we know what she's doing. You're a racist. That's what they do every time they play the Indiana Fever. It's the same game. I'm telling you, all this stuff is connected. It's the same game. What they do to Indiana Fever fans. I'm from Indianapolis. I'm an Indiana Fever fan. And yes, I'm black. But what they're doing to them is the same thing that Ben Crump is doing to Mississippi. It's called geographical racism. Because Nolan Wells drowned in Mississippi, we get to accuse white people of being racist, and they had to have drowned him or they killed him. And everybody goes for it and goes with it. There's no evidence proving it. There's not. Black boys at 18, 19 get slaughtered all across the country in urban areas by other black kids. But this kid drowns. And because he drowned in Mississippi, we get to call Mississippi racist and get to say, well, the KKK must have did this. They lynched him on a boat on Horn Island. It's because it's Mississippi, they get away with this. Because you can stereotype Mississippi. Oh, nothing's changed. It's just like 1955. Same thing they're doing to Indiana. Same thing they'll do to your neighborhood or your city when it's convenient. Well, you know it's racist in Boston. Well, you know it's racist in that part of Chicago. Well, you know it's racist in that part of Salt Lake City. In Los Angeles, it doesn't matter where. And so they get to keep slamming Indiana as racist. And get to keep making anything bad that happens. Becky Hammon, the damn coach of the Las Vegas Aces, she played the race card on Indiana. She played the geographical race card. She whined and complained about the officiating when her team shot 34 free throws and Indiana shot 24. And then it's like, it always happens here. Play the clip.
2: What do you make of the fact that the fan was allowed back in their seat, and this is not the first time that that's happened? I think this happened in the regular season where one of your players was upset with the fan. The fan was removed and then allowed back. Does that maybe leave some sentiments in your mind about coming here? Like, I know you don't have to worry about it for the rest of the season after this game, but what are your thoughts on that?
3: I mean, there's rules and procedures. I think there's a certain etiquette that both players and fans need to abide by, but clearly there's some things that get, the lines get crossed, and it seems to happen here. I can't speak specifically to what was said or what was done, but I can speak to the character of our players and stuff that they deal with, and you know, the disrespect, whether that's a word or an action, a gesture, should be addressed appropriately. And that's not my job. It's the job of this arena. So I assume they're following protocol.
1: Lines get crossed, whether it's a word, a gesture. Standing up and pointing a finger is crossing a line. And it always happens here in Indiana. You know how racist it is here in Indiana? They point fingers. Didn't you see Sophie Cunningham point a finger? It always happens here. This is women rulership. This is what it looks like, feels like, smells like, tastes like. 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
1: The broadcasters of the game last night on Amazon. Do we have that clip of Candace Parker and LaChina Robinson and their little boy toy play thing, Michael Grady? Listen to this collection of clowns talk about something they know nothing about, speculating about a fan that stood up and pointed a finger, but oh, you just know he had to say something because Asia Wilson is the picture of composure. She's not a perpetual victim. She's not some loud, angry black woman who will go off at the drop of a hat. She's nothing like the black fatigue videos you're treated to on a daily basis. No, she's an angel. Play the broadcasters.
8: You know, the intensity of a game is enough. And then to have to hear things coming from the crowd and from fans that should not, that don't have the right to impact the game at this point. And the emotion of this, these players.
9: And to be honest with you, if you're a player, you can't say anything. We're human beings as well. Yeah. And I think sometimes fans get into the game and think that they can say whatever they want. And we don't know what was said. But Asia took exception to it.
8: And you know something was said because you don't see that kind of reaction from Asia Wilson. That is just not even in line with her demeanor unless it's absolutely necessary.
1: This is Ben Crump logic. And people are wondering why I'm so hard on Ben Crump. It is Ben Crump logic. Play that whole clip again. And I just hear it in Ben Crump voice. Anyway, Ben Crump can barely talk. But if you can, translate it in Ben Crump talk. Play the clip.
8: You know, the intensity of a game is enough. And then to have to hear things coming from the crowd and from fans that should not, that don't have the right to impact the game at this point. And the emotion of this, these players.
9: And to be honest with you, if you're a player, you can't say anything. We're human beings as well. Yeah. And I think sometimes fans get into the game and think that they can say whatever they want. And we don't know what was said. But Asia took exception to it.
8: And you know something was said because you don't see that kind of reaction from Asia Wilson. That is just not even in line with her demeanor unless it's absolutely necessary.
1: Do we have any proof of anything that, like, Asia Wilson is such an angel that this, it's not even in her character. That's not something she would ever do unless someone did something horrible to her. This is all speculation. It's not an ounce of evidence. This is the same logic that Ben Crump, well, I mean, Nolan Wells, someone I've never met, never spent a second with. Well, I mean, there's no way he would drown. That's not even part of his character. You know, black kids that drink alcohol and party on Horn Island, they don't drown. It's not even part of his career. You know, these white kids must have killed him. They must have committed murder because all the data says that young black boys are dying at the hands of these violent white kids. Do you understand how they can twist the logic and the facts? Because if someone was on television or holding press conferences and said, like, hey, man, a white boy died on O Block in Chicago. And it had to be black kids. You know, the white kid wasn't doing nothing. And that the black kids had to have killed him. Imagine saying that. That's what Ben Crump said about this Nolan Wells case and these white kids in Mississippi. And Candace Parker and LaChyna Robinson just repeated the exact same logic on a national broadcast. Well, I mean, and let me translate what they said. You see that white man there? You know he said something. He's got to be racist. And there's no way Asia Wilson would react that way unless that white man that we know is racist said something. We've never seen a black woman overreact to nothing and get in a white or a black man or some person in authority's face and yell and scream. We've never seen that. That would never happen. Asia Wilson is a gift from God. She's perfect. I want to continue to be careful for it. And I want to, some of you don't watch the Harmony show and you may not know what I'm talking about, but some of you do. And again, I struggled this week, like, who do I talk to? Because I live in a different reality, clearly. And I'm not trying to be disrespectful to anybody. I'm just telling you real, like really what I think. And just like where last night's game, where everything that's been going on, the fatigue that I feel. It's like, can I even have real conversations? And it's not that I'm right. But I'm not going to sit here and pretend like Ben Crump is some sort of saint that's incapable of doing the same thing as everybody else. And so when I say Chud the Builder was out running around trying to get some black person to be violent towards him, I'm not on shaky ground when I say, hey, and I think Ben Crump is doing the same thing. The ground's not remotely shaky. These are two human beings out looking for attention, using a race to stir up trouble. One of them wanted white people to get violent, Ben Crump, and the other one wanted black people to get violent, Chud the Builder. You don't got to be a rocket scientist to figure that out. I'm not trying to hurt nobody's feelings. I'm just trying to let y'all know where I'm coming from and where I'm at. But this whole thing is driving me nuts. All of it. Nuts. You help people. You give people opportunities. You repeatedly do it. And they have no problem taking a piss all over you. All because gratitude is the last thing they were taught in the home. They were taught they were victims and that anybody that helped you, well, they owed you that and you owe them nothing. This feminist society that we've built, and I know that people's wives, girlfriends, and jump-offs hate my guts. Distance yourself from me. Because I'm going to tell this truth. And I have to. It's so freaking obvious. And the last thing that I want to get to, and this is going to further just put me out on an island. But man, I love the way Caitlin Clark and the Fever played last night. They tried to run an offense for most of the night. They tried to move the basketball. Caitlin would bring it up past half court, get it out of her hands. They'd run some offense. And there were some stretches when Kelsey Mitchell was off the court where Caitlin did her usual one-on-one thing, you know, dribble the ball, blah, blah, blah. But for the most part, they actually ran an offense and tried to play as a team. and it worked. And people don't understand how it helped them on defense, playing a more controlled, make sense offense, helps them get back on defense, helps them play defense. I got to give them credit. And I got to give Caitlin Clark credit. But I got to keep it 100. I got to keep it 1,000. Because many of you are out there like, because is Caitlin Clark better than Asia Wilson? Yes. Who isn't? After what we saw last night, what we've seen, who isn't? That's not a high bar. Caitlin Clark is a better human being than most of the women in the WNBA. But she's not perfect, far from it. Picked up a technical foul last night. Did some stupid things where a couple times loafed back on defense and all that. Can't really control her emotions. She's not Asia Wilson. She's better than Asia Wilson. But I don't know which direction Caitlin Clark is going to go because she's living in that cesspool of the WNBA. And it's like a drag in the ocean, an undercurrent in the ocean. You think you're fighting the undercurrent, but the undercurrent is actually dragging you further and further out into the ocean. The WNBA is a cesspool. Anybody that gets in it is playing in that cesspool. And what I would love to see from Caitlin Clark, and this is me as an Indiana Fever fan, not some content creator that wants to make money off Caitlin Clark, as an Indiana Fever fan, I'm from originally and take pride in, I hate that word, take satisfaction in being from Indiana. I'm an Indiana Fever fan. I want Caitlin Clark and Kelsey Mitchell and Aaliyah Boston and Sophie Cunningham and Lexi Hall and Stephanie White to defend Indiana Fever fans. Quit acting like you don't hear it when all these WNBA players come to Indianapolis, hold a press conference, and then say your fan base is racist. It's not too much to ask for me to want the players on the Indiana Fever to be 20% as offended as I am. That every damn WNBA player comes in there and calls the city racist and calls the fan base racist. You just listen to Becky Hammon with not an ounce of evidence. Oh, it always happens here. Seems to be this location. You just listen to Asia Wilson slyly play the race card on a fan for no reason. Why not defend your fans? They're running around defending you at every turn. Does it take that much courage to say, hey, look, that's not my experience. I don't hear these things that they're saying. I get this little Black Lives Matter, racial idolatry mafia will come at you if you dispute any part of their lying narrative. And I'm not calling the people in Indianapolis perfect. There are no perfect people. I'm not saying that no one in an Indiana Fever crowd has ever said something rude or disrespectful. Happens in every city, in every arena, all the time. It's been going on for 120 years, ever since they organized sports. It's been going on. And a group of spoiled, entitled, delusional women don't get to come out because we're playing now. Fans don't get to be fans. And the only thing they can do is tell us our smarts, our farts smell like flowers. And that every stupid thing they say and do must be applauded. Fans get to be fans. It baffles my mind and frustrates me that the Indiana Fever, and I get the Caitlin Clark cult is listening to this, going, oh, she would get attacked, and oh, it would be terrible. We must protect Caitlin at all costs. Any criticism destroys her. No, stand up. These fans have poured everything into you. It doesn't take much courage to defend them. It's just common sense. Stephanie, what? Someone in the Indiana Kelly Crosskopf, someone within the Indiana Fever organization that lives there in Indianapolis. Say, hey, man, cut it out. You got your brains beat in. You played like trash. Why are you trashing our fans as a distraction? That's what Angel Reese is doing. Played the race card, the Queen of Spades. Yeah, I said it. Yeah, I like the grit and the way we stood up to the Las Vegas Aces on the court. So, you know, this cowardly media is not going to stand up. It's a group of cowards. And this was so comical about, like, yeah, we're going to make these better women, these great leaders. It's a group of cowards. No one willing to stand on any truth that might create some blowback for them. Can't even defend your own fan base that comes out and cheers for you every game and worships you. You just leave them out there to be portrayed as the KKK and won't say a word in their defense. And you know it's not true. Sophie's the only one out there with a pair that might. And Leah Boston, Kelsey Mitchell, love y'all, like y'all. I get it. Leah, I know you're soft and you don't like conflict. But I also know you claim Christ. Pick up that cross. If you're not getting blowback, you're doing something wrong. If the world likes you, you're doing something wrong. If you're unwilling to support the people that are supporting you, fatigue. You have no character. You have no integrity. It's why so many people are fatigued. It's like, we don't have shared values. How do we find common ground when we have no shared values? 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
1: Remember that as I unpack this mono. Michael Desironville, the lone juror in the Lindsey Canty case, is a man chasing peace. He's one of the most sought-after interviews in America right now. He's chosen to remain mostly silent. Yesterday, he released an 81-second video that thanked God and asked for the public to focus on the three dead children, not him. Desironville has no interest in being anyone's victim or anyone's hero. He stood 11-1 and refused to move. He thanked God for his Catholic faith and for the ability to love his daughter. He asked for one thing, put the focus on Cora, Dawson, and Callan. No fun link, no tour, no performance. Watch for yourself.
15: Hi, my name is Michael Peggy Desironville, also known as the Lone Juror. I know the whole focus has been on me, but we want to reel everything back and put the focus on the three angels that's at hand. The ones that can't speak for themselves, the ones that can't defend themselves, and the one that can't fight the battles. And those are Cora, Dawson, and Callan. A little bit about me. I want to thank God for my Catholic faith. I want to thank God for blessing me with the ability to love my daughter. And I'm foremost, I would like to thank everyone, every individual, they have supported me throughout this difficult situation. Your prayers, your emotional support, your psychological support is a tremendous to my heart that I feel, that I sense, that I know. I do want to thank you from the bottom of my heart. Thank you.
1: Contrast that lone black juror. Contrast him to Ben Crump. Crump is an agitator for conflict, and as I tried to make clear yesterday on this show, an agitator for violence. Ben Crump has no interest in peace. His job is to promote racial conflict. His end game is violence. Crump is not new. He's inarticulate Martin Luther King Jr., Mushmouth MLK.
16: It's dead fire. Grab your Bible.
1: Many of you still believe Dr. King was a proponent of nonviolence. That is not true. That was the brand he wore. His methods said otherwise. Methods reveal motive. King staged marches where confrontation was certain. He invited the response, filmed the response, and sold the response as moral proof. Yesterday, Delano, Anthony, Dre, and Shamika, when we talked about Ben Crump, they heard money and votes. They missed the method that produces the money and the votes. Let me walk you through some American history, taught to me by Chad Jackson, who will be on this show very shortly. But let's start in 1934 with the West Coast waterfront strike. Longshoremen shut down every port from San Diego to Seattle, and on Bloody Thursday, police shot into strikers in San Francisco. Two workers died. The city answered with a general strike. Cameras and papers carried the blood. The blood moved politicians who ignored peaceful petitions. Then let's move to 1937 and the Memorial Day massacre in Chicago. Republic steelworkers marched for a union contract on Memorial Day. They were unarmed, many with wives and children near the field. Chicago police opened fire, 10 dead, more than 60 wounded. A newsreel cameraman captured it. The film was buried for years because it proved the clash was invited, managed, and then used as leverage. Take a look.
17: On Memorial Day in 1937, striking workers at Republic Steel in South Chicago gathered for a picnic. When union activists marched towards the plant, police attacked. Why were 10 workers killed, and why was the only film footage of the tragedy hidden from the public? The lessons for workers and the media still resonate today.
1: In 1934 and in 1937, white people shot, killed, the whole nine yards, attacked by police, damaged by police. That is the formula the 1950s and 60s perfected. Planned disobedience where the permit will be denied, march where the line will hold, force the sheriff to choose between retreat and force. He will choose force. Dogs will be restrained, hoses knock bodies down in the street, clubs will swing, nightly news shows only show the swings. The nation never debates the ordinance. The nation debates the dogs. This is a pattern. The 50s and 60s, Dr. King were employing tactics that were commonplace long before and done against white people. Now let's move to Kent State in 1970. The same dynamic. Trapped white students protesting the war. The governor sent the guard. Tear gas, then rifles. Four students dead in 13 seconds. Now apply that history to Benjamin Crump. On September 26th, he posted video of Black Hebrew Israelites marching over Nolan Wells. That march was from July. He sold it as right now. A grand jury had already found no foul play, death consistent with drowning. Ben Crump hid that fact. One day earlier, Lee Merritt claimed Black people were being lynched across the country. He's priming the fear. He's showing you old footage of a meeting that happened a week before. He's trying to promote white anger because he wants to monetize that anger. That is why yesterday's show mattered. My panel was very comfortable naming the motive, but they defended the method. Dre said settlements. Delano said turnout. Anthony said control of grieving families. All true. None of it complete. Without heat on the street, there is no settlement, no turnout, no surge, no relevance. Crump must invite violence in the streets to harvest the heat. I may not have stated this clearly yesterday. I thought I did, but I'm going to restate it now very clearly. Ben Crump is intentionally agitating white people in Mississippi to turn violent. He is not agitating black people to turn violent. His goal is to make white people respond violently. Same goal that MLK had throughout the civil rights movement. It's a Marxist tactic. It's a tactic that has been used throughout history. Method reveals motive. A peace seeker calms a crowd. A war seeker schedules another march. Desson Rodenville proves the opposite calling. He does not want cameras. He wants quiet for Cora, Dawson, and Callan. He will not be a victim. He will not be a hero. He will be a witness who stood alone. Scripture names the difference. Matthew 5:9. Jesus said in Matthew 5:9, "Blessed are the peacemakers, for they shall be called the children of God." Desson Rodenville chased peace when 11 voices pressed him to let it go. He answered with prayer, thanks for his Catholic faith, love for his daughter, focus on three angels. Paul in the book of Romans 12:18, "If it be possible, as much as lieth in you, live peaceably with all men." Crump lives by the opposite verse. He posts old marches as new threats. He primes Mississippi for a white reaction he can film, sue over, and sell. Peacemakers absorb heat. Agitators invite violence in the streets to harvest heat. We need more Michael Desson Rodenvilles and less Ben Crumps. More men who absorb pressure for dead children. Fewer men who manufacture pressure for live cameras. Peace leaves evidence. So does provocation. Stay with me. Chad Jackson is going to join me here in a second. We're going to walk through the dates, the film, the history, the body counts, the headlines. One of these people, Desson Rodenville, chases peace for three angels. Ben Crump, the other, chases violence for power. Choose the peacemaker. The Bible already blessed the choice before the cameras arrived. Method revealed every motive before anyone spoke a slogan. History already ran this play. Listen, learn, and remember the children. I want to be crystal clear before we bring Chad into this conversation. I'm not trying to beat up on Dre, Delano, Shamika, Anthony, anybody from yet. But yesterday I was a tiny bit frustrated because I perhaps wasn't speaking clear enough about what I was suggesting. And they are more than welcome to disagree with me. But I just felt like I don't think they understood me. That I'm saying that Ben Crump is using tried and true tactics that it's a repeat of the 1950s and 60s. He's doing things to entice, invite, provoke white people to turn violent. Same tactics in the 50s and 60s. It's being repeated now. He is not looking for black people to turn violent. He's looking for white people to turn violent. He's trying to start a race war. I'm going to take care of some business, and when we come back, Chad Jackson's going to join me.
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1: All right, welcome back, Chad. I want to bring Chad into this conversation. I was thinking about Chad yesterday as I was trying to unpack Ben Crump and why I think he's being a race agitator. I think that he is repeating the tactics from the 1950s and 60s. He's trying to provoke white people to turn violent. And just being transparent, this isn't some original thought for me. I actually learned this through my conversations with Chad Jackson about the history of the civil rights movement. Chad, if you could, am I right, wrong here that Ben Crump is just mimicking the tactics that we saw in previous generations?
20: You're absolutely right. And what you were doing was you were looking at the kind of long-term, and sometimes not even long-term, but the ultimate goal of the kind of agitation that people like Ben Crump and others are doing, which is to create a bunch of sensationalism. And whatever happens, whether that's violent, you know, whether it's in the form of violence or whatever other, you know, thing that we see, that's always the goal. The goal is to create crisis. The goal is to create destabilization and things of this nature and to capitalize on the output. So it's not a kind of either or. Either it's for votes or it's for violence. It's both and, because the idea is always to use the crisis and the fallout to control the outcome.
1: And what I was not clearly stating, I'm going to blame myself, is that the violence actually creates the vote and the power surge that people are looking for. They go, it's peanut butter and jelly. I don't think people fully understand that about American history.
20: You're absolutely right. I remember years ago, I had to have been maybe 24, 25 years old. So this would have been a little over 10 years ago. I was watching the film Mr. Smith Goes to Washington. This film was released in 1939, for those who haven't watched it. And I remember a scene where the police officers turn hoses, fire hoses, on a group of marching and protesting white children. And this film was done in 1939. And I thought to myself, that's weird, because of course I knew about the Selma marches. I knew about the civil rights marches where there were dogs and hoses released and things of this nature. And up until that point, I thought that dogs and hoses were reserved specifically for black people, and that white people have never experienced that kind of, disbursement of the crowds. So I saw in this movie from 1939, I thought to myself, since

0: the proper channels, just having their marches, having their protests, and then of course the police will show up to disrupt the crowds, to disperse the crowds, and then those will become pictorial devices used by the press to go ahead and push the policy or push the idea of what it was they were protesting to begin with. Because a protest is one thing. How many people are going to show up to watch people parade down the street? Nobody's going to show up to watch people parade down the street, especially if they're able to do it peacefully. Everybody, you know, it's like nobody knows about it. Nobody cares. But if there's some kind of violence that come off the back of it, so now you have a story, you see. So what these people were fighting for was actually noble because they endured violence to get it. That's the tactic. That's the method. There's nothing new under the sun. And so to the extent that you have someone like a Ben Crump today, whether it's reposting the video from the Hebrew Israelites, or whether it's, you know, trying to so sensationalize people in Mississippi to try to instill a spirit of doubt among, you know, colored people in Mississippi, or whatever the case may be, the idea is to make people so distrustful toward each other, so agitated with each other, that it will, that violence will ensue. And yes, downstream of that violence, you have midterm elections, you have general elections, where politicians can point and say, see how those white people reacted violently to Ben Crump, just trying to find the answers, just trying to find out what happened to Nolan Wells. Those darn white people. We should do something about this white supremacy in this country because of how violent they are. All of this stuff works together. These are moving parts that are all part of the same scheme. And so I think to the extent that we let our guard down and we give people like Ben Crump the benefit of the doubt, oh, he's just about the power and the money. Like, that's just naivete, and it's how we keep losing the culture.
1: It Chad, the hard thing that most people have wrapping their minds around is, like, they're protecting Ben Crump, but what they're really doing is protecting the legacy of Martin Luther King. Is because if in order to acknowledge what we're saying, you must also admit that Dr. King knew exactly what he was doing and exactly what was going to happen. We're going to protest here. We're going to do sit-ins here. And it's very uncomfortable for people to think that, like, oh, no, Martin Luther King knew the violence was going to be on the other side of his alleged peaceful protest. And I think he did know what was going to be on the other side. He was a strategist and a tactician, and he knew exactly what was going to happen.
0: 100%. I mean, people forget or don't even know in most cases that, like, King was legitimately trained specifically for those marches and those protests, to invite violence, to invite, you know, these kind of disbursement activities and things of this nature. He was specifically trained for that. As I discussed on your show about a year or so ago, he went to the Highlander Folk School, which is a communist training school in Tennessee, where he learned nonviolent direct action. And he was able to further his study of nonviolent direct action under Bayard Rustin, who was leader of the communist, or he was part of the Communist League, the Young Communist League. He was then sent to India by his communist handler, Stanley Levison, to study Gandhi and the nonviolent tactics that were used under Gandhi there in India. And so by the time he gets back to the United States, he's ready to go. And so he, you know, moves on to the next thing and then to the next thing and then to the next thing, always in the news, always agitating, always having these peaceful protests with the very purpose of inviting quote unquote violence against them in order to make their movement feel all the more noble and all the more righteous. That's all the purpose of it is. The purpose is to invite violence to thereby give validate your movement as a righteous cause, such to where that you're willing to endure violence to get it. And, you know, we in America are a pretty sympathetic people. Right. And that's part of our Christian heritage. We're very sympathetic people. The problem is that we lack discernment. We lack the ability to ascertain and thus discern whether we're being

0: manipulated or whether something is genuine. And to the extent that we lack that discernment and we can't see through what people like Martin Luther King and Ben Crump and others are doing, we become susceptible to their games, and thus they end up getting the upper hand and getting their way in terms of moving our country into an unrecognizable direction. And so, yes, Ben Crump is part of that same tradition, that same agitative, dare I say, Marxist tradition that Martin Luther King was on. And so, yes, he's these things, again, it's nothing new under the sun. These things repeat themselves. And, you know, unfortunately, many churches lack that discernment to see through it, and they fall for it hook, line, and sinker every time. Thankfully, there's churches that aren't, that do have the discernment, that do try to equip their flock with the ability to also have that discernment. But far too many, unfortunately, aren't.
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8: The conversation we're having is conversations Joseph H. Jackson was probably having in the 50s and 60s. And like, hey, man, you know, if you do this, X, Y, and Z is going to happen. And he's branding himself as nonviolent, but all of his actions, his methods are actually revealing what his motives are, which is to turn things violent so that he could benefit from that politically. And I want people to understand that, like, Chad and I, over the past year and a half, keep having conversations. And I know some people are looking at it and just going, man, Whitlock just believes everything Chad says. And what I'm going to say is the reality is, like, Chad came on and he made some reference about how, hey, man, they were using water hoses and dogs on union protesters and white people for years before he made that statement. And it was something I had never thought of, because I was like, most people, like, water hoses, dogs, they only did that to black people. And so it wasn't that I took Chad's word, because I'm a journalist and I'm someone that, if your mother says she loves you, get a second opinion. And so I went and did my own research. I was like, well, hold on, I hear Chad saying this, but after the show and then the days after, I was like, is this true? And that's how I started discovering these things that happened in 1934 and in 1937 and throughout American history. And I'd already knew, my mind was like, well, I know they shot and killed people at Kent State, and that was a bunch of white people. What I didn't know specifically was, I was like, that must have happened in the 60s. And then I was like, no, that happened in 1970. That, like, law enforcement, the National Guard, they opened fire on white college kids in 1970, killing four of them. And y'all think they would only use water hoses and dogs on black people? No, this was the normal behavior, normal reaction from authority. And they did it to everybody. And King and these people knew that they did it to everybody and knew, like, if we do these things, this is how authority is going to react. If they do it to white people, they'll do it to us. Don't know if I got a question, just your reaction.
0: No, I mean, it's a, and I watched the Harmony show from yesterday. I watched it this morning and I got instantly where you were coming from. And with all due respect to your panel, you know, people whom I respect and who I think have really good insight on a great number of things, it was just amazing to me how willing they were to give someone like a Benjamin Crump a benefit of the doubt. Oh no, he's just after this, he's just after that. He's exploiting legitimate, you know, something that legitimately happened. Whereas, you know, Chad the Builder, he's going out trying to start stuff. And it's like, no, they're the same person. They're the exact same person. They are artists of chaos and confusion and calamity. They are children of their father, the devil. You can argue, you know, whether this person's tactic is different than that person's tactic, but that doesn't make Chud the Builder any less, or that doesn't make, you know, Ben Crump any more noble than Chud the Builder. They are cut from the same demonic cloth. And so it's interesting when I look at Republicans and conservatives and, you know, people who claim to be on the right or the right side, is they're all too willing to be naive and to give these folks the benefit of the doubt. And no, they don't want violence. What they want is, you know, the power and the votes and, you know, thus making them not look as bad as they actually are. No, they want all of that. That's what they want. They want all of that. They want the confusion. They want the violence. They want the chaos. And they want the power off the back of that. So, again, this isn't anything new. We see this movie again and again and again and again.
8: I think the book is called Chaos, and about the MK Ultra program. And it was about mostly Charles Manson. But it's really about, like, when I look at Ben Crump and, like, why is he free to do this? Why is he a respected member of society without facing consequences for the trouble he keeps stirring over years, over a decade now. And he gets to move around and be respected and put placed on TV as if, and I'm like, what? Somebody has to be behind him or co-signing this or want this. And it's the value is, can you stir up conflict that hopefully, and I'm telling you, hopefully, leads to violence. He may be unsuccessful at it, but that is the goal. That is the value he offers his handlers. And same value Martin Luther King offered his handlers. And I'm not, I know that's uncomfortable for people to wrap their minds around, but I'm telling, if you read the history and just, and I, it's hard to get through all of the programming we go through in our public school systems and what television and everybody promotes to us. It's hard to snap out of that and go like, oh no, any person standing on a lie and continue to promote a lie, well, he's an agent of the devil. The God is not the author of confusion. And the more Ben Crump doubles down on Nolan Wells, he's letting you know who he's in partnership with. And that person, in, they'll do anything. Violence is the least of what they would promote. And so I feel like, Chad, and I want anybody to hear me, particularly Anthony, Dre, Shamika, Delano. I felt like I wasn't clear enough yesterday because, you know, I will say, though, I did check with some white people yesterday, like, did y'all understand what I was saying? And they was like, oh, yeah, we know that Trump's trying to make us violent. Yeah. They got it instantly, but my panel couldn't. And you know, love those guys. Felt like I should have done a better job of unpacking it. Chad, you got a final thought? I'm going to let you, because I want to bring April Chapman on. She's been talking to people in Mississippi about Ben Crump and them understanding. And she reached out to me over Twitter yesterday. But you got a final thought, and I'm going to let you go.
0: No, just thank you for having me. It's always a pleasure. Thanks.
8: Thank you, Chad.
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8: April, before she saw yesterday's show, all she saw was the billboard promoting it probably around 1 p.m. Central Time. And she sent me a tweet like, oh, man, you're on it. He's definitely trying to promote violence. And I was like, did you get a copy of the show? Why are you sending me this? But April, we talked briefly yesterday, and you seem to be intimately aware that the people in Mississippi know that Ben Crump is trying to provoke them into being violent.
12: Absolutely. Very early on when I went down to Mississippi and I had conversations with many of the residents there, one particular conversation stood out to me. One young lady told me, she said, my father used to tell us stories and warned that this day would be coming here. And they were always concerned that it wasn't if it would happen, but when. What would be the story that would bring the civil rights apparatus down to the Gulf Coast of Mississippi to purposely incite violence off of the basis of some manufactured lie? And she says she's always been aware of it. And she's in her 30s. And she said she fears that that day is now here. What strikes me with yesterday's show, I was sitting and I'm screaming at the screen like, no, no, no, no, no, y'all are not getting it. And I love and respect everyone that was on your panel yesterday, but I struggled to understand the cognitive dissonance that we witnessed as you were trying to unpack it. And I didn't think you were unclear, but the work that Chad Jackson and Vince Everett Ellison and myself and others have contributed on this topic to educate not just Black America, but America in general, to help us understand these are the signs. This is what these people do. Now, Al Sharpton, Ultra Perm Al, and Watermelon Ben Crump, I understand they're too pretty, right, to throw a rock or to engage in physical violence. But that's not the point you were making. You were trying to help them understand that, listen, the whole goal of him posting that video and the whole goal of them organizing a march just days before Super Tuesday, the election, is to get all of the other brain dead, low IQ morons within the community, which it's not many of those. These are outsiders. Outside agitators that they have to import and bring in to stoke the flames of violence, and then they'll throw the rock. Crump and Al Sharpton are going to hide their hand and say, we are people of nonviolence. We've been in this fight since the 60s, and we've never advocated for violence, when those of us who have studied the Marxist tactics of this faction, we understand exactly what this is and how they move and operate. And I was so glad to see you keenly aware and trying to educate your audience, and everybody else was just missing it. Two things can be true at the same time. Yes, money and power is the goal. Al Sharpton and Ben Crump and their Democrat handlers, please not forget, let's not forget, they need Hakeem Jeffries to take back the House. They said it with their own mouth. So they need this case, and the Democrats are counting on them. They're counting on the Negroes to go down there and do what we pay you to do, which is stir up the mess to get the vote out. The violence is not the ultimate goal, but they need the optics of the violence in order to demonstrate, see, Mississippi hasn't changed. You know, they're trying to take us back to the civil rights movement. And, you know, you got to vote because voting rights, as if Black people can't vote. And like I said, I'm just glad that you highlighted this. I was picking up what you were putting down, but I don't know how much more clear we need to make it to let these people know these are absolutely emissaries of Satan. And if violence is just one of the tools, they're not violent. They just utilize the emotional manipulation and the narrative curation to lead people on the ground to somehow participate in the violence.
8: The other clue that I was trying to tie together and am trying to tie together, Lee Merritt and, mm-hmm. and this meeting about lynchings and getting the look to make it look like political people, smart people, wise people are holding these meetings. We have to stop the lynchings. And that's all a message of, guys, it's still 1955. And we have to do 1955 things. We have to go out and protest and do marches and do civil disobedience and spark violence so we can film it and convince you all that 2026 is the same as 1955. And they're still lynching us. They're still turning water hoses on us. We still can't vote. It's like this mass psychosis deal, and what they need, they've drummed up and or paid for enough Black actors to participate. What they're trying to do is to get white people to go along with it as well. Now, y'all get out here and act violent so we can film this whole thing, and now we win. We get votes, we get power, we get to do whatever we want to do.
13: Sometimes a slip of the tongue reveals what we really think about people.
14: And because we need somebody who will fight back against the far left, we need Michael Whatley in the United States Senate. 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But I just called them the fart left, not the fart left. I promise that was an accident. So to the fake news who will accuse me of bad language, I promise I did not mean to call them the fart left. I meant to call them the far left.
13: Welcome back to Sarah Gonzalez Unfiltered. I am Sarah Gonzalez. Of course, you can find me
15: all over social media at Sarah Gonzalez TX, along with AmericanBeautyBySarah.com. I am wearing Freedom Fighter. It's a very, listen, it's like my one of my favorite colors. It goes with everything. And if you like it, it's on my lips. That's what my lips are. You can go to AmericanBeautyBySarah.com. So if there is one thing that I have made clear, not just on this show, but like just in my life, generally speaking, on my social media platforms, just anywhere I am, I want all the foreigners who are coming into our country and carrying out fraud gone. We're seeing it through all of my H-1B investigations, which, by the way, if you recall, we were not with you Friday because we were out in the field filming. And let me tell you, we've got a brand new one dropping this week. I teased it on social media in case you didn't see it. And I screenshotted it before I sent it to my producer. And I explicitly said, dropping next week. This was at the end of the week. And he's like, maybe just say soon. And then he's like, oh, screw it. So next week, we'll figure it out. We'll make sure that it happens. So now I can conclusively say this week, we will have one. It's a big update from a very familiar face, one of my old friends. So you're not going to want to miss it. Make sure that you are subscribed at Sarah Gonzalez TX. That is our second channel where we post these investigations exclusively at Sarah Gonzalez TX. Oh, I can't wait to hear what the WhatsApp chats are going to say. And all of you people who claim that I'm racist against Indians, I can't wait to hear from you. In fact, I've bookmarked several of your comments to come back to when we drop the receipts. Anyway, I'm just really thankful that the Trump administration is taking the issue seriously. I just, more and more, the more that this plays out, the more that these communities, specifically in Texas, I know New Jersey is another hotbed, but where we have these hotbeds, we have people who are just like, hello, is anyone listening? Does anyone care? The Trump administration is listening and they do care. They are taking this very seriously. President Trump just dropped another hammer on the H-1B issue. He issued an executive order cracking down on the abuse of the H-1B system. I actually got a text. This was texted to me from my friend in the administration. They're like, he just signed it in the Oval Office, enhancing program integrity and interagency coordination in the administration of the H-1B non-immigrant visa program. So what this does is it's going to put more scrutiny on companies that are trying to hire cheap H-1B labor. And it's going to do a little look back. And the look back is going to be if they have conducted layoffs of American workers in the past year, similar to Microsoft, similar to Amazon. They are laying off American workers and then boom, they're applying for thousands upon thousands of H-1B labor jobs. There's going to be a little look back. They're going to actually scrutinize what you're doing, what your history is. And if it turns out that you're just laying off American workers because you don't want to pay them what they're worth, well, you're not going to be able to receive that H-1B visa in the first place. But so this whole thing, it was extremely, extremely helpful for just getting to the root of the problem, which is stealing American jobs. But one of my favorite bits of language is kind of hidden in this entire order. It says the systematic and organized abuse of the H-1B program is also a national security threat. Domestic law enforcement agencies have investigated H-1B reliant outsourcing firms for engaging in visa fraud, conspiracy to launder money, and other illicit activities to encourage foreign workers to come to the United States. Abuses of the H-1B program also present a national security threat by discouraging Americans from pursuing careers in science and technology, risking vital United States leadership in those fields. Call it what it is. I love this administration for calling it what it is. This is a national security threat on multiple levels. Now, another thing the president did is extend the $100,000 fee for another year. And just for those who are, you know, trying to keep up, that's still being challenged by rogue judges. But after all of the work that myself and several others have done in this space. It is just so rewarding to see the administration taking this as seriously as it should be. You have a great friend of the show, Department of Labor Inspector General Anthony D'Esposito, who summed it up quite nicely. He said, a secure border means locking every door, including the H-1B back door. Fake employers, sham jobs, visa mills, worker exploitation. That last one, we might have more to come on soon. The loopholes are closing. The raids are real. The handcuffs are ready. Under POTUS, America First means American workers first. Again, this is what we voted for in November of 2024 when we said America First or America Last. These are the options on the ballot, and we're choosing America First, period. In every case, in every situation, period. You can feel all types of ways about it. You're entitled to your feelings, but we're choosing America First, regardless. Now, obviously, longtime viewers will know that despite the rumors online, I am against any foreign national who is coming into this country to take advantage of us. It's really funny, actually. Longtime viewers, you will actually get a good laugh at this. You'll get a good laugh at this, even though, obviously a lot of my year, the last year, we have been heavily focused on H-1B visas because I'm kind of like in the epicenter of all of it. When you look at a map, like Texas is like, whoa, like exploded in comparison to the other states. But longtime viewers, you'll love this. People are accusing me of not being hard on illegal immigration. It's the weirdest thing to me. Ever since I have been doing this, I've got like all of these people who are of Indian descent. I don't know if they're currently in India. I don't know if they're here. I don't know their citizenship status. Well, I know a lot of them are not citizens here. But regardless, they're like doing this weird thing. I guess they're butthurt that I'm investigating like their fraudster friends. And so they're up in my comments about the ICE protests in Austin over the weekend as if I support illegal immigration. I don't know, in case you missed what happened. So there was an ICE officer that shot, this is the headline from NBC News. ICE officer shoots Venezuelan man delivering food in Austin, lawyer says. Well, that sounds sad. This poor Venezuelan man was just trying to deliver food and he just got randomly shot. The victim was identified as Wilbur Rafael Garces Perez. Okay, four names. Really? Do we have to do this still? Four names. You get four names now, 28, by his immigration attorney. He remains in a serious but stable condition after the shooting. So as sad as a story as that headline made it sound, much like they called the illegal gang member from Maryland a Maryland father, you'll notice what's missing from the headline. The reason why ICE was there is because he was actually an illegal. He was an illegal alien. He entered the country illegally under the Biden administration and had a final order of removal. And that's why ICE rolled up on him. There actually also is video of the incident. Watch.
16: You guys, like, way back when. Holy. Woo! Whoa. Oh, my God. Holy f***ing shit, dude. Oh, my God. What the f***?
15: Now, if you watch it closer, you can see ICE tried to box his vehicle in and it appears like he didn't care and he tried to drive off because right after the shooting, his car is past the ICE vehicle.
16: Woo! Whoa. Oh my God. Holy f***ing shit, dude. Oh my God. What the f***?
15: Now, I think it's pretty important to note, obviously I mentioned it earlier, he wasn't killed. The man wasn't killed. He was released from the hospital, actually, but a very serious condition, according to his lawyer said it was very serious but stable condition. I mean, it was so stable that he was already released from the hospital. So I think maybe we are embellishing just a little bit here to try to cause some sort of sympathy for the illegal criminal.
17: him being here was a crime. He was an illegal criminal. He is an illegal criminal. But despite that little tidbit, you still have all of these dumbass illegal simps out in full force in Austin, which we don't claim, by the way. True Texans, we don't claim Austin. They're protesting ICE, and they're, like, waving Mexican flags as well, which I hate to be the bearer of bad news, but the guy was from Venezuela. So I'm not sure what you think you're doing waving your Mexican flags. You're certainly not supporting that guy. I guess maybe these people are from Mexico and they just want to remind everyone how much they hate this country. And they're waving Mexican flags. But one other thing worth mentioning is that you'll notice the media just already trying to paint him as an innocent victim. He was just doing his food delivery, right? He was just a DoorDash driver. He was just a DoorDash driver, a hard worker trying to make an innocent living, working for DoorDash, just trying to deliver his food. And he, you know, like, gets shot by ICE. But I have some questions now, because I would like to know why this guy who was an illegal was working for DoorDash. Like, he had final deportation orders. Clearly, he was not legally allowed to work in this country. And I looked up DoorDash's policy, and it says that you have to actually show that you are authorized to work in this country. So I'm just wondering, is that true? Is that the case? Is DoorDash just turning like a blind eye to all of this, or are they actively employing illegals? I think that that's important, because there are only one of these can be true. Either DoorDash is knowingly employing illegal aliens, which is putting citizens at risk, and they need to know that. Or they need to answer, was this guy using, because there's like this scam that's going on where people who are here illegally are using other DoorDashers accounts, and you get a message from like Karen or something on DoorDash, and she's like, hey, I'm about to drop off your order, and it's like this, you know, 300-pound dude with dark skin, and you're like, that is not a Karen. I know that's not a Karen. That looks like, is this person legal? And so they use other people's accounts to actually do the DoorDash. So which one is it? I think DoorDash needs to answer that question. I think DoorDash needs to let America know if they are making sure that they are not employing illegal aliens. And if they are employing illegal aliens, I think the Trump administration needs to come down hard on them. So I just want the record to reflect, in case I haven't been clear enough my entire life, in case I haven't been clear enough my entire career, I am against all fraud in this country. I am against H-1B fraudsters. I am also against illegals who are coming in and, defrauding us one way or another. I'm against all illegal immigration. But this guy somehow is working illegally for DoorDash. That's a scam as well. I want every single, let me spell it out. I want every single illegal to be deported. I've said this numerous times online and on the show, and yet I still constantly get blown up by all of these weirdos who think, like, because I'm going after H-1B fraudsters right now, I'm like simping for, I like illegal immigration. I don't know. I don't get it. It's like they're showing their racism because they're like, oh, your last name's Gonzalez, so you must really like illegals. I had here, let me just give you just a sampling of what I'm dealing with. Middle-class citizen of AP. They aren't Indian flags, by the way, Sarah Gonzalez. They're waving Mexican flags. Like, oh, okay. I don't know what that has to do with me. You're so there's no one who's ever been here, used the visa system, manipulated it, used the loopholes, were committing fraud, who were waving Indian flag. I don't understand. Two things can be true. You guys have for a very long time scammed our system through our legal immigration system. Can we just admit that? Also, illegal immigrants are, like, should not be here and should be deported. This isn't hard. This is really not hard if you have any critical thinking skills in your brain. Here's another one. At Sir Gonzalez, where are you at? What do you mean, where am I at? What they're responding to video of the protest, like, where are you at? You must be there. Let me give you another one. They actually mentioned myself and my friend Savannah Hernandez. Sarah Gonzalez and Savannah Hernandez. Like, I don't understand what you're talking about. This is not a gotcha. I think it's sad that you feel like it is. It was the weekend. Maybe I just like waited until I taped my show to talk about this. And the fact that you guys can't noodle that one out is kind of I hate to say it, but it's kind of a testimony to the whole notion that maybe we're not bringing over the best and the brightest. If you guys can't comprehend that these are not mutually exclusive ideas, that two things can be true at once. Someone can be against both illegal immigration and legal immigration when it comes to fraud. I'm embarrassed for you that you can't like actually understand and comprehend that. Anyway, make sure that you smash the like button, subscribe, and hit the bell. They tell me that it's supposed to give you notifications. I hear a lot from people who are like, it doesn't send me notifications. I've hit the bell. But just, you know what? Do it anyway and see if it happens, and then comment and let me know if it actually gives you notifications or not. It'll be an interesting little experiment to do. And I want to thank our sponsor, this segment, Home Title Lock. So if you are a homeowner in America, listen to me here. The FBI has been warning about a type of real estate fraud on the rise called title theft. We hate all fraud here on Sarah Gonzalez Unfiltered, including real estate fraud, okay? 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
4: Well, I regret to inform you that the fake news media has a new thing that they are clutching their pearls about. You know, they love to be the victims. They actually really enjoy any time that they can paint themselves as some little precious little victims. And so we're looking at a mainstream media that for years they have been allowed to spew their propaganda. For years they have been allowed to just run rampant and say whatever the hell they want about President Trump and defame him. And you know what? He's finally said, you know, I've just kind of had enough with this. And he decided to ban a few outlets from the White House. This was CNN, MS Now, and Politico. Now, obviously what that means is not that they're not allowed to still cover him. Like, we have a First Amendment right, freedom of the press. You are allowed to criticize the president whenever you want. It can be factual, it can be not factual, unless it rises to the level of defamatory. But you are allowed to talk about the president all day long if you want. You just don't get the special privilege of being allowed in the White House. I mean, this is this man's home. So you got to act right in order to get invited to someone's home. And the media claims that they don't get it. This is a First Amendment violation. Donald Trump is infringing on the First Amendment somehow.
5: Earlier today, you posted that you intend to ban CNN, Politico, and MS Now from the White House.
6: Yeah.
5: Every president takes an oath to uphold the Constitution, which includes the First Amendment.
6: I do too.
5: How do you justify?
6: Much more so than you. Because they're fake news. You get so tired of reading and seeing fake news. When you look at CNN, it's just fake. That's why their ratings are no good. When you look at MS Now, which used to be MSNBC, which some people call MSDNC, Democratic National Committee, it's fake news. There's a lot of news, and there may be others to join them, and maybe they can get better and would like to have them in. But our country has to have honest news. You know, you don't have a country unless you have, as I say, borders, good voting. And you know what you need? You need a free press. You need a fair press and an honest press.
4: So being that the mainstream media, as I mentioned before, just loves to be the victim, loves to be the center of the story and the victim, CNN is just eating this up. This is clearly they wanted all along to be the center of the story. But, you know, they also are proving President Trump right at the same time, because they're distorting the facts on this exact story.
7: One of the biggest questions that we've gotten asked and that we've asked our sources ever since the president announced that he was banning CNN, MS Now, and Politico from covering his administration on Friday was why now? The president has complained about negative coverage for decades, long before he was in political office. So why is he taking this step to block outlets whose coverage he doesn't like from covering him?
4: He's not blocking you from covering him. You are literally covering him right now in this moment that you speak into a microphone about President Trump's decision. No one is blocking you from covering him. You are not allowed in the White House. That's it. And do you know what? I checked. Nowhere in the First Amendment does it say that it is your constitutional right to have unlimited access to President Trump's, to the presidential residence, to the White House. To any of the White House grounds. Nowhere does it say in the Constitution, when our founding fathers were writing this, they did not say, you know, we really need to make sure that every single media outlet has access to unlimited access to the White House grounds so that the president can just allow them into anywhere they want to go, into the press room, the briefing room, whatever. It doesn't say any of that. They just can't prevent you from criticizing them. They can't prevent you from having your say. They can't prevent you from having the channel. And you know what? I wouldn't hate it if Donald Trump got a little bit more dictatorial about things like that and just like remove you guys' right to go on and spew your propaganda. I wouldn't hate that. Some might say that you are working for the Communist Party and that shouldn't be allowed in this country. But he's not even doing that. He's just like, no, I'm not going to welcome. You're not invited anymore. I'm not going to welcome you in with open arms because you are antithetical to putting America first. And Vice President J.D. Vance agreed with it as well. Here are his comments.
8: I take some issue with the premise. So he's not banning media outlets. What he's doing is saying we're not going to give you special access to the White House if you engage in what is effectively propaganda. We have to remember those three outlets account about 92% of the stories that they have on the President of the United States, on the administration, are negative. That's not representative of the American people. It's not representative of public opinion. So if you're going to engage in what is effectively far left propaganda, why would a Republican White House give you special access?
4: I don't understand the controversy here. Oh, it's almost like you guys just make it up. Like you guys are welcome to pump out all of the propaganda that you want. You're just going to have to do it from outside the fence, which has been hilarious to watch because they are doing just that and they are really pissed off about it.
9: I arrived here as I do many days of the week, many weekends, and I walk through the first entrance gate. I said good morning to the officers. I was able to walk through freely. Then I entered the second gate with no issues. I showed my badge. And then once I was inside where we have magnetometers, I attempted to scan my badge, which we have to do and able to get into the White House grounds. It did not work. There was a red beeping light, and so the officer asked me to hand over my badge. He said that it was disabled. I asked why I was not able to get inside. He said it was above him.
4: Oh, no. Oh, no. Not the red light when you flash your badge. Oh, no. Now, couldn't happen to a more deserving group of people, I got to tell you. And included in that group is obviously also CNN, who is reporting from outside the gate. They're trying to make sense of it all. And I saw this over the weekend. It was so perfect. I love me a good CNN heckle. Now, I will just go ahead and give myself, I'm going to pat myself on the back that my heckle of Joy Reid was pretty epic. I would say that was an MS Now heckle, but she's no longer with them. But it's close enough, okay? But this one was a good one, too. This was a patriot, total patriot. I wish I could give them a high five. And because they're outside the gates and they're just around with all of the rest of the commoners, they can't escape the heckling live on air from the people behind them. Watch.
9: To take questions or to travel on Air Force One. The president has a lot of travel coming up. He's going to the United Nations. He's
4: also. Tell the truth. If you told the truth, maybe it wouldn't be outside the gates, guys. Maybe you wouldn't be outside. Maybe you would be welcomed. Maybe you would be invited back in. Now, obviously, the media doesn't care about the First Amendment. They don't care at all about the First Amendment. They care about themselves, and they care about making themselves victims, and they care about being the center of the story. They don't care about the First Amendment. They were not interested at all. In fact, they were cheering when President Trump was deplatformed after January 6th. Let me give you some headlines. Did tech companies go too far in banning President Trump? The answer is no. The answer is no. No, actually, remember, he was the current president of the United States of America, and he was banned from social media. And then it continued on as a former president. So, no, I'm just not going to listen to this, because now the media, they're staging their little protest, and they're, you know, essentially trying to deplatform President Trump all over again. They're suspending pool coverage. Networks suspend pool coverage of Trump after White House bans CNN. Now, if you're unfamiliar, the major networks share a camera feed, and it's the pool feed. And so they split up responsibilities, so there's always coverage. And the TV pool is made up of CNN, NBC, ABC, CBS and Fox. And so now none of the others are going to broadcast the president. So they're all banding together and they're like, none of us are going to do this. So I don't know. Like, I feel like we're kind of back to picking and choosing what you're going to cover, which is fine. But let's be real. Let's be objective. There's literally no difference in President Trump choosing who can and can come, who can and cannot come into the White House. And the media choosing which of President Trump's speeches to take. Like that, like there's just no difference in that. You guys can choose, and also he can choose. And that's fine. No one's First Amendment is being violated. But the other crazy part of this is that while they're all melting down over this, you probably didn't realize that Democrat presidents have actually denied the press from accessing the White House as well, which makes this equally as retarded. Let me give you a flashback here. Joe Biden changed White House press pool, cutting off more than 440 reporters' credentials. Joe Biden's White House modified its rules for eligibility for permanent passes. Credentialed White House press members dropped from 1,417 members to 975 members. So that was the Biden regime. And then there was Obama, who, you're not going to be shocked to hear, he is wasting absolutely no time to try and attack President Trump for this very move. Here is Obama.
10: My imagination could not foresee some of the stuff that's going on right now. I believe there was just an announcement that the White House decided. You know what? CNN, MSN, MS Now. Maybe the New York Times was included. You just can't come to the White House press briefings anymore because you're giving the current president unfavorable coverage. I'm trying to think what would have happened if I had said, you know what, Fox News, get out of here.
4: Oh.
10: It's unimaginable.
4: Really? Well, here's the thing. You don't have to like try and imagine. You don't have to try and like think about it. You're like, oh, I'm trying to think what would have happened. Well, you actually did, Obama. You did try cutting off Fox News from the White House.
11: What our advisors have simply said is that we are going to take media as it comes. And if media is operating basically as a talk radio format, then that's one thing. And if it's operating as a news outlet, then that's another.
12: Appearing on ABC News last Sunday, presidential advisor David Axelrod argued Fox News is not a real news organization.
13: And the bigger thing is that other news organizations like yours ought not to treat them that way.
12: And today, the White House took its first concrete step in that direction. The administration contacted the White House pool.

0: we didn't have to imagine it, Obama. You didn't have to think really long and hard about what would have happened if you would have done that to Fox News, because you did. And even though Fox News is gracious enough, I guess, to stand in solidarity with CNN, we don't have to look too far back when CNN was advocating for Fox to lose access to the White House back in 2021.
1: There are, you know, these questions about Fox's, as Fox radicalizes and as it becomes even more and more of a political tool. Zerwick, you wrote a column recently for The Sun about this, saying Fox should be viewed as a political tool. And that raises a question. Should it be a part of the White House press pool? You know, should it be afforded the privileges that come with news gathering? Even though they do have some news reporters at the White House, you're saying they're primarily a political tool. So should that be reassessed, Zerwick?
2: Listen, I really do. I think it's a discussion we need to have. Look, you're not supporting democracy. You're not supporting the larger values of this culture. They don't even stand up as a opposition party. But there's nothing journalistic in what Lachlan Murdoch said. And you know what? I say, hey, you know what? Let's take them at their word. Let's not let them on the plane.
0: Brian Stelter's face at the end. I kind of miss him. I'm going to be honest with you. Stephen, do you ever miss him?
3: It's funny, Chris was telling me in the back that apparently he's back. Did you know that?
0: No. On mainstream media?
3: On CNN, apparently.
0: You're kidding me.
3: You could fool me. So.
0: Oh my, that is so, okay.
3: We need to get some content out of this.
0: We do need to. I miss you, Mrs. Potato Head. Who do you think has more estrogen running through their veins, me or Brian Stelter?
3: Oh, for sure. I thought you were going to say an actual potato.
0: Oh, no, potatoes don't have estrogen, silly.
3: Well, I know. Which one has more, a potato or Brian Stelter?
0: Anyway.
3: Or testosterone, whatever.
0: Anyway, you know, Democrats in the mainstream media, I realize I'm repeating myself here, don't care about the First Amendment. They don't care about the First Amendment. They just want to weaponize it. They just want it to benefit them. They want to silence our voices all the time. They have no problem. This is why it's so crazy to me that Fox News is standing by them, because they don't care. They have no problem. They wanted to silence you guys in 2021. They call you radical right-wing extremists. And the moment they get inconvenienced because they don't get an invitation to be on the White House grounds, they lose their shit over it. They lose. Now, do you want, I've got even more proof that Democrats don't care about the First Amendment. I would like to present to you liberal freak representative Rosa DeLauro back in 2025. Protecting the First Amendment isn't a partisan issue. It's an American issue. Defending free expression must unite us. Attempts by the Trump administration to silence or punish those who speak out against the administration undermine the foundation of our country. It is so laughable hearing this from a Democrat, because I lived under the Joe Biden regime. We all lived under the Biden regime. We saw how bad it got. And so this chick, whenever the media questions her with a question she doesn't like, she becomes uncharacteristically quiet.
4: Hi, Congresswoman. You voted yesterday to impeach President Trump. Can you tell us a little bit about why this is a priority for you? No? Well, if you're so passionate about impeaching him, then why don't you want to talk to the American people about the reasons for this decision? No comment?
0: No one's silencing you. Would you like to speak?
4: I just asked former Speaker Pelosi, about January 6th. You want to answer any questions? We just want to know why the National Guard was denied multiple times. Do you have any insight into that?
0: Hello? We're doing the opposite of silencing
4: you. Taxpayer-funded car without answering to the American people.
0: No.
4: Thank you so much, Congresswoman.
0: Okay. All right. Well, it's almost like they have no morals or values or principles at all. They just want to use yours and weaponize yours against you. Anyway, we'll be right back.

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6: It's a little bit of old news, but I came across this clip, which perfectly sums up and I think just really speaks for itself.
7: In your opinion, who hurts women more? Who's doing more damage to women? Do you know who these two people are?
8: I do, yes.
7: So who is Sydney Sweeney they are?
6: Or Lindsay Clancy?
8: This is Sydney Sweeney and I think her name's Casey.
7: Lindsay Clancy.
8: Lindsay Clancy, yeah.
6: Wrong
7: and
6: baby
7: can you tell
6: killer.
7: Me what they're both known for right now? Like, why are they in the news?
8: She's an actress and her ad is questionable and she has been accused of killing her children.
6: Has been accused
7: so,
6: of killing her children.
7: Of those two, who hurts women
6: She did
7: more?
6: Kill them.
8: I feel Sydney Sweeney does.
7: Why?
8: She kind of sets a bad precedence for women as a role model.
7: What about Lindsay Clancy as a mother? I think that's a pretty bad precedent.
8: Yeah. I don't disagree.
6: Yeah.
7: So, in your opinion, posing nude for an ad for a company that you're an investor in, she's an investor in the ad that she posed nude for, versus her, who's accused of killing her own kids due to mental instability or hormones. you still would choose this is worse for women.
8: I think they both get a bad rap.
7: But who's worse? Who's women more?
8: It depends what side of the fence you're on.
6: No. No, no, no, no, no, no, no, no. There is no world where a woman who's posing nude, but like you can't see, right? She's covering. But even if she was fully nude, there's no world in which a woman posing nude for a campaign is somehow worse or even the same as strangling three innocent children to death. There is just no world in which that is remotely similar. By the way, that was not the only crazy, insane leftist who agreed.
9: Sydney Sweeney.
7: We're asking people, who hurts women more, in your opinion?
9: This one. What's her name?
7: Sydney Sweeney.
9: Sydney Sweeney.
7: Why does she hurt women more than her?
9: Because she's putting a sexual image on women and for a sports ad when there's women that have like worked really hard in sports and they could honestly be more representative in a sports ad.
6: This is the dumbest shit I've ever heard.
9: I think I actually don't know what the case ended up being if she did.
7: It was a mistrial. But the case was about if she was mentally insane while killing her own kids.
9: Right, but then she
7: was a mistrial.
9: Deciding if she actually did or if the husband did.
7: No, the trial was about she did it, but was she criminally responsible for doing it? The trial was never about did she do it or did she not. It was just what was her mental state.
9: I don't think she hurts women though as much. Like she hurts her own image and like mothers in general. Like it affects like the mental state, but then she hurts like the reputation of women as
6: trying to play.
7: So this is a sports betting ad
6: right now,
7: not a sports ad.
9: Right.
7: And she's an investor in the company that she was promoting here.
9: Okay.
7: So she was kind of going all in using her well-known sexuality to sell a product.
9: Yeah.
7: And get it spoken about.
9: Mm-hmm.
7: And she is accused of being too hormonal to have been responsible for what she did.
9: Uh-huh.
7: So I would argue this hurts women way more. Because it's saying if a woman is too hormonal, she may kill her own kids. Whereas she is doing the tale as old as time.
6: Mm-hmm.
7: A woman using her sexuality to get the attention of men, which was her target market.
6: And I'm really honestly baffled. Like, please, Trump administration, can you guys study the white liberal woman brain? I don't understand. There's so much brain rot there. I don't know what it is. Is it the water? Is it the SSRIs? Like, please, can you please study this? Because we need to make sure that they don't keep reproducing these mentally ill women who I think they both got a bad rap. Well, that might be true, but one of them deserves the bad rap. Can we just talk more about that? Now, it just like this whole case is so it's still so crazy. The fallout continues with all of these women who are like perpetually online who still think that Patrick killed the kids, the husband. They're like, oh, really? Let me tell you how he did it, even though she never disputed that she did it. And he did an interview, actually, for the first time. This is wild to me. For some reason, the mainstream media is still, like, subtly blaming him for the fact that his wife strangled the kids to death.
10: Did you ask Lindsay why she did it?
11: I asked her if she remembered it.
10: And what did she say?
11: She said it was like a dream. And she remembered it much in the way you would remember a dream after waking up.
10: Do you feel like you failed in some way in this period, or do you feel like you did the best you could?
11: I think I did the best I could with what I had at the time. And I live with the outcome. I live with it every day.
6: Do you think that you failed? Like, I don't understand what kind of a question is that. Like, did you fail because your wife is a psychopath and orchestrated the killing of your children? Like, premeditated, planned it all out, had a calm phone call with him when he called and tried to make sure that everything was okay? That is crazy to me to sit there in front of a man who had his children murdered by his wife and be like, yeah, but don't you kind of feel responsible for this? Like, that is wild. And then on top of that, you have this alleged copycat case where this woman, I believe, like, she hung her 2-year-old from the rafters. So the insanity is spreading. It is Listen, guys, it is bleak out there when it comes to mental stability, because somehow, see, we need to figure this out. We need to study it because it's spreading to men, too, because the woman's husband is validating this behavior. The husband stands by wife accused of killing son and plotting to poison him after Clancy trial obsession. He's still, bro, she wanted to poison you. This is all, it's all laid out in the documents. She was going to poison you. She killed your son. And he's like, yeah, but like, you got to hear both sides. Guys, we need what's, I'm told by my husband, in the industry, it's called power cycle. We need a power cycle. Okay. 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We need a hard reboot. And we need to figure out what the hell is going on with this weird liberal mindset, because it is bleak for the future if this type of, ideas and lack of sense continues. 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
6: So there is a very big and I would say important discussion taking place right now, which is whether we should speed up or slow down development on AI. Now, you have all of these people who are coming out with very extreme warnings. They're saying, you know, it can make humans extinct. You had the Anthropic researcher who resigned with this big, long Twitter thread about the dangers of AI development and that it was going to, you know, humans were going to get wiped out. And then you also have the counter argument to that, which I'll just let President Trump explain it, which is that this is all just kind of a scare tactic from China to slow us down in trying to catch up to them when it comes to AI.
15: We're leading China in AI, and whoever wins, AI wins. That's the power. This is bigger than the internet. This is a revolution, you know? We've had a few of them over the last 200 years, but this is a revolution.
6: Now, obviously, China has been using bots to push, you know, the online narrative too, to try to fearmonger. You also have other tech leaders who are on President Trump's side. You have the NVIDIA boss who says there is 0% chance AI destroys the world by 2030. Jensen Huang dismisses warnings from former Anthropic researcher and others as doomsday narratives. I mean, you do remember Y2K, like we were all going to die. It was going to be this really big deal when it turned 2000. And everyone was like, what's going to happen at midnight? And then nothing happened. So, you know, they've gotten things wrong before when it comes to new tech changes. But there is a bigger part of the story that no one is really talking about. It's not necessarily the technology itself that we need to be discussing. It's more what's driving it, which are the chips. So let me give you this headline. America and China are fighting for the future of AI. Chips are the battlefield. So China's tech giant says demand for its AI computing equipment already exceeds supply as it accelerates new chip generations. So the AI models, which one it is like almost entirely irrelevant. Like you've got all of these. You've got ChatGPT, you've got Claude, you've got Grok. And I really say I care way less about that. It's more about who controls the chips, computing infrastructure, the technology ecosystem underneath it. And China, to be real, has had an advantage on this for years. Now, President Trump has been trying. He's been trying to move chip manufacturing back to the United States because remember, up until 2024, Taiwan actually held a 68% market share of all global chip production, which you want to war game this out, that's kind of a problem because we are constantly on the brink of China invading and retaking Taiwan. When and if that happens, what's to stop them from cutting us off from the chips? And then what happens to us and our technology? Now, the flip side of it is we don't want China to get ahead of us. We don't want them to get ahead of us in the AI race. We don't want them to get ahead of us in anything because the chips, when it comes to the chips, they're also something that give us great military strategic power. America has remained the global leader in advanced AI technology and semiconductor design. And for years, the United States has used export controls to restrict China's access to advanced semiconductors and semiconductor manufacturing technology, particularly technologies with potential military applications. And so this has kind of stopped them from getting the edge in that regard. But if we allow them to get chip supremacy, like America could be looking at no longer being the biggest military superpower in the world. And AI is essentially the Trojan horse that could give them the upper hand. It could give China the upper hand. I'm so tired of living in this world where so many people just are burying their heads in the sand and not realizing China. I mean, we're essentially in a cold war with China on every single platform, every single aspect. We are in a cold war with China. We don't want them getting the upper hand with AI. America wants a world running on American chips, American software, American standards. Obviously, that's not what China wants. They are working to make sure that they are in control of all of the tech, and they are living in a world that we can't easily influence it. They are trying to just create a world in which they can gatekeep all of the tech and all of AI and all of the chips. That is the big reason why President Trump wants us to forge ahead. He understands the greater picture, I think, the most important picture. Whoever controls the chips controls the future. And I gotta say, I agree with him. We can't give that up to China. I am not going to have a show tomorrow. We are out in the field. I'm sorry, you guys. I know, but I promise you it's going to be worth it. Make sure you subscribe to @SarahGonzalezTX, our second YouTube channel, because we are working on so many different things at the same time. We're going to have a bunch of different drops within the next couple of weeks. So make sure you're subscribed @SarahGonzalezTX. We'll see you Wednesday.
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19: This Stu and Dave, Do America presents Why We Are Screwed.
20: What shape is the Pentagon? Like in Washington, D.C.
21: A hexagon.
20: Yes, very good. How long does each president serve their term?
22: 8 years?
20: Yeah, do you know what year the 2012 Olympics happened? The Tokyo ones.
22: 23, when?
20: Yeah, what year did they happen?
22: 2013?
20: Yeah. Yes, very good.
23: Perfect.
20: Do you know what two countries border the USA?
24: Mexico.
23: There you go.
20: Yeah.
24: Oh, I said Mexico. I mean, Texas.
23: Okay.
20: Good.
23: You're an idiot.
20: And one more.
24: Texas and Florida.
20: Yes.
7: I love that he just disagrees.
25: Tells him yes. Well, at least on the bright side, they know how to set up social media accounts and comment on clips.
19: Yeah. And those are the people, by the way, you're wasting your time with fighting online. Like, it's those people.
25: Right.
19: You're like, oh, yeah, well, I'm going to prove you wrong. And they don't know what a Pentagon is.
25: Oh.
19: So, who's the real loser, boys and girls, I ask you?
25: What shape is the Pentagon?
19: So good.
25: Couldn't be an easier question.
19: Right. We did more on trivia for years with Glenn and then with Pat. And we would ask the people, we would call up convenience stores and we get convenience store workers on and ask them basic questions about the news or things like, you know, what shape is the Pentagon?
25: Yeah.
19: And most of the time they would get them all wrong. I mean, there would be some, every once in a while you'd get like a genius who could answer basic questions. We were like, whoa.
25: Yeah, like, wow, you're
19: a manager.
25: Yeah, how are you only working the front?
19: Yeah. But we would do the same thing where we would never tell them the right answer. It would always be like, oh, you're so close. And then we give them another wrong answer. I don't know why. It entertained us. It made the world dumber. And we're probably reaping what we sowed there.
25: But. Well, I don't know if you can make the world dumber. I've just come to terms that this is it.
19: This is it. This is what we have. Okay. Well, it gets even worse because we're now going to do the Cornell 7 dumpster fire.

0: Hillary Rodham Clinton just published an op-ed focused on yours truly.
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4: We, the United States of America, will not prosper as a multicultural nation.
5: He's a Terminator-level messenger. He's the best messenger we've had since Reagan.
6: I think women can do anything that men can do except fly a plane.
7: Really? That's your line.
6: Well, Amelia Earhart is their most famous pilot.
8: Have you ever met a single person in your life that enjoys paying taxes? No, no one does. If you can't sleep at night because you have a huge problem with the IRS,